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0: 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It's time now to go to the Able Auctions Hotline and welcome in our next guest. It is Sheng Peng covering the San Jose Sharks for San Jose Hockey Now and NBC Sports California. Sheng, thanks for making some time for us today. How are you enjoying the World Cup? Are you enjoying it at all?
1: I am. Yeah. I just watched Norway beat Iraq here 4-1. So, yeah, having a good time with it.
0: Yeah, that's kind of where we're at, too. It's like, seems like every single match it has been entertaining so far. And even if you're not a hardcore soccer fan, it seems like it's hitting a lot of markers. And in the States especially, like every single arena is massively sold out. It seems like a pretty good success so far.
1: Yeah, no, absolutely. I think it's done well so far. And just as, you know, we're all in sports. So anytime we can just watch the best of the best at anything, right? It's appealing, right? Like the Olympics and whatnot.
0: Yeah, oh, of course. And obviously, we have you on to talk about the San Jose Sharks and what's next for them this offseason. It was an incredible year for San Jose. I mean, you know, they exceeded expectations. They were in the playoff race, bought at the deadline. Kiefer Sherwood, of course, from Vancouver. Overall, when you look at what happened last year and where the team is positioned, where would you say the team is at? And are they poised to take another step, you think, heading into next year?
1: I think that it depends a lot on what they do. Obviously, we'll talk about it on their defense. And they have a lot of younger forwards, not just Macklin Celebrini, but the other younger forwards. They need to take kind of forward leaps in their progress, akin to what Macklin did this past season.
2: So where is like the most interesting team building question for Mike Greer this offseason?
1: I think it's on defense right now. They have just two defensemen signed in Dmitry Orlov and Sam Dickinson. They have an RFA in Shakir Mukhamudulin, who I'm pretty sure they'll bring back. But that still leaves them four defensemen to figure out.
0: Yeah, and you know, as far as you know, trying to move forward here this offseason and how aggressive they've been, like, would you look at San Jose being a team that's going to be mostly in on the free agent market on

0: or blue liners available to you just at in free agency. And so, yeah, so I think they're going to look pretty much wherever they can, hopefully maybe even within, right, some development from younger defensemen too, but wherever they can to kind of improve a defense that has been, wasn't among the league's best last year, has been among the league's worst for a really long time. And that's the clearest block between them and the playoffs at this point.
1: So that defensive work that needs to be done, how much will that influence number two? Because for a lot of us, we'd say, hey, like the right thing to do is just pick Stenberg, add another fantastic player into the fold, and then go about trying to solve the defense. But is there going to be consideration to draft D-man at number two, considering it is hard to find those guys?
0: Oh no, I don't feel like that's going to be a big influence, because whoever they draft at number two, especially if it's a defenseman, probably isn't necessarily going to help them next year. So I think that they are going to go about it like they've said, sort of a best player available. Now, if the best player available happens to be equal to them, Stenberg and let's say a Chase Reed, then maybe they will opt positionally there, right? But I don't think they're going to do something where they're going to draft like mostly or strictly for need. Even if you draft the Stenberg there, that means that you have an extra forward now in your kind of forward excess that maybe you can deal for a defenseman. And so it's not like just because you draft a forward there, you're kind of screwing yourself in the back end in the years to come.
2: And obviously, you know, the big question a lot of people here have is around what the San Jose Sharks may be looking to do with that second overall pick. And of course, a huge moment for them winning the second pick in the draft lottery, especially after the season that they had. And I know that outside of San Jose, there is this idea that the team is locked into taking a defenseman at number two. And when you look at, you know, what can happen here at number two for the team, Are you for sure looking at, you know, a D-man going there? Or do you think that maybe Stenberg, because that's one name we've kind of heard here, is that Ivar Stenberg could still be an option there at number two?
0: Yeah, no, I think absolutely he still is in sort of my reckoning, my understanding. I do think that they like Chase Reed too. I definitely think that Stenberg can still be in the picture. Of course, it's hard to say exactly what the Sharks are thinking. I don't know if there's any decisions necessarily have been made in that area. So I think it's fair just to put Reed, Stenberg, and I think Carls as still a distinct possibility at number two for the Sharks.
1: Is the ideal outcome, we seldom see picks traded in the top five. We haven't seen it since 2008 as far as draft day trades, but is that the ideal outcome, or is there a situation where you're almost landlocked because of the value of the pick and it's hard to actually facilitate those trades?
0: Definitely, like you said, it is hard to move these picks. That's why a top five pick hasn't moved since I think 2008, post-draft lottery, that is. But though, if you're the Sharks, though, yeah, I mean, I think ideally you would love a situation where let's say a team really wants number two and you presume that they will draft Stenberg, or you know that before you make the deal. And maybe you know, or you hear, I know a lot of people think that the Canucks will go with Malhotra. And so if you can somehow move back, let's say, to four and five and get the defenseman that you want and maybe add some other assets, including a defenseman that can help you right now, then that would be, I think, an ideal situation for the Sharks. But like you said, tough to navigate.
2: Yeah, and you know, that's the thing when I'm asking around the league about this, and you know, who's a top defenseman, and that's why, as much as to your point, it's unlikely that we see trade downs. But it seems like if there were it was going to be a year where teams look to trade down, this would be the year to do so, right? Especially when you look at, there isn't a great consensus on who the best D-man is. And if you're not feeling comfortable on number two, maybe going down makes a lot of sense. And I guess the bigger question for me with San Jose is, because of how unexpected last year was and how they took a step and how unexpected it was for them to get the second overall pick, do you think that they would be a team that would be more open to doing this compared to another team that would look at the second overall pick as being very critical to their rebuilding efforts?
0: Yeah, absolutely. I think a lot of sort of circumstances are here that make moving this pick more likely.

0: than usual. I think one of them is that Stenberg, as great as he is, you know, I don't know if he's defined himself as a number two pick, a la Jack Eichel or Evgeny Malkin, who is, you know, essentially a number one in a different year. You know, that kind of number two, I think the Sharks probably just make that pick because he's clear and above, better than the rest of the draft class. And also to the Sharks, where they are, their positional need and, you know, the teams behind them, especially a team like Chicago, that you can kind of see probably wants a forward, add a forward more than anything. And they have a pretty good defensive depth, at least in terms of young, talented defensive depth. And so there is a kind of a suitable trade partner there too. And so, you know, maybe things are a little too perfect and so it's still not going to happen. But yeah, like you said, yeah, it does make a lot of sense this year.
1: For us, and, you know, when we've been talking about these D-men in this draft class, we spend a lot of time saying, you know, they're all the different profiles of D-men feel so different. And so, hey, you can take whoever you want and it's fine. But for San Jose, like, is Reed the one that makes the most sense because he's the one that probably has the power play upside that feels like it is kind of missing in San Jose?
0: I think on the surface, yes. But, you know, every time there's one of these sort of, you know, I go back to 2008, right? And there were four defensemen that kind of people were debating that draft at the top of the draft after Stamkos. I think it was Doughty, Pietrangelo, Bogosian, and I'm blanking on some
1: Shen,
0: of the others. Shen, right? Yeah. So four guys, right? And so, you know, at the time, you know, no one was really sure who would be the best defenseman of that bunch. If you came out of that draft with one of those guys, I think you're pretty happy with it. But obviously, you know, two of those four really define themselves and their careers as true number one defensemen. And so I think in this case, I think the Sharks are just looking for the impact guy. I mean, obviously, yeah, they need somebody on their power play, but look at their defense. Honest, they need help everywhere. And so if Carlos is more of like the McAvoy type, right, he becomes like a McAvoy clone, like some people kind of like him to, I mean, the Sharks need that. So I don't know if it's so much about the type, but it's about just if the Sharks do draft a defenseman, who do they think is going to be their number one defenseman? Who do they think is going to be their top defenseman? Hopefully 3-4 years from now when they're competing for a Stanley Cup, and that's who they draft. It doesn't matter about necessarily type.
2: Yeah, and you know, before we let you go, you know, obviously if the San Jose doesn't draft a defenseman second overall, like we talked about, free agency, trade-wise, those are avenues that can address the blue line potentially. If you're looking at some of their younger players, and obviously they have some nice forwards, and you know, Macklin's at the top of that list, William Eklund and Will Smith, but is there any chance you can see them, not Macklin, of course, but flipping one of their younger forwards for a defenseman? Do you think that's a possibility, or do you think they're pretty committed to holding on to their top young forwards?
0: Yeah, I think actually that is a possibility. Obviously, it depends on the quality of defensemen coming back. You know, I've heard things kind of thrown out there like a Colin Graf for Darnell Nurse, Eklund for Schneider, and that doesn't make any sense to me because those are not, you know, Nurse has obviously his shortcomings, his contract, and that sort of thing. A guy like Schneider doesn't necessarily have the highest of ceilings, right? So those things don't make sense to me. But if you put a higher ceiling defenseman kind of into play for a guy like that, or players, young forwards like that, I mean, yeah, I mean, I think really, if you're being objective, any young forward on the Sharks except for Macklin Celebrini should be available for the right defenseman, you know, if you really want to take the next step as a franchise.
2: Cheng, listen, man, thanks so much for your time today. We appreciate you letting us know what's happening with the San Jose Sharks. We'll see what happens at the draft, and hey, if they do something fun, we might be talking again really soon.
0: Oh, I'm surprised you're not going to ask me about Marcus Pettersson. I know that's been all the talk.
2: Oh, okay, yeah. You know, so on Marcus Pettersson, you did mention it. I know Rick Dollywall came out and said, you know, like that, you know, he hasn't asked for a trade. So what do you think of that whole Marcus Pettersson situation?
0: I did want to address that. So it was one of the things that I heard at the combine that made a lot of sense. Of course, you know, Rick's the man. We all know Rick's the man. But of course, in public, that's what an agent is going to say.
2: Right.
0: So, right. And so I guess what I'll say is that Following the Sharks for as long as I have, I have

0: seen a lot of losing. I've seen a lot of losing in the last 7 years. And so when a player wants out, you know, he's not going to necessarily going to make a loud trade request, but it's going to be pretty clear that a player wants to win. And so if the right offer comes along, or he'll do it quietly, that he'll want out. And as far as I understand, with the Marcus Pedersen, he came to Vancouver with the idea of he was leaving a losing situation in Pittsburgh, at the time a losing situation in Pittsburgh, to join what he thought was a winning situation in Vancouver. And Vancouver obviously, you know, had 50 points or something last year. And so unless Vancouver magically doubles that next year, I'm not really seeing, you know, I know Stanley Park is amazing, but I'm not really seeing why a player like that would necessarily want to stay in Vancouver. Now, he's not maybe going to make it loud and, you know, put Vancouver and their management in a bad position by forcing a trade. But if you want to win, I'm not sure why, again, you know, if you came to Vancouver to win, then why would you stay? Especially when organization, that seemed very clear with their new hirings. And from what I understood, talking with people at the Combine, that the Canucks are committed to a rebuild. And so where does a guy like Marcus Pedersen fit in? And so anyway, I don't question that Marcus, you know, is committed to the Canucks right now. But if you offer him a better situation, and I think San Jose at this point, this is an example of a team on the upswing that is a better situation, then yeah, I don't see why he would not want to leave. And so anyway, these are just, I don't know this for a fact. Yes, I will say that, but it just makes sense. It just, you know, he put two and two together. I guess the last thing I'll say about that is when the Sharks traded Tomas Hertl, we never heard of an actual trade request from Tomas Hertl before he actually got traded. But after that, we find out, yeah, of course he wanted to get traded because he signed an 8-year contract and the Sharks were terrible. And Tomas wants to win like most hockey players. So, yeah.
1: Well, and you know, that's a really interesting framing about that, because I don't disagree with you. You know, when we hear about trade requests, oftentimes players will push back on that idea. They'll get traded, and then afterwards we'll say, well, yeah, I was actually open all along. I didn't want to cause an issue. And as much as San Jose could need an offensive defenseman, they could probably still use a veteran that's good on the PK and defensively. And I think Marcus would fit that mold, right?
0: Yeah, absolutely, Marcus. And obviously, like, if Philip Roenick wanted to leave Vancouver quietly or loudly, he would be a perfect fit for the Sharks. Of course, if Roenick wanted to leave, I think a lot of teams would see him as a great fit. But yeah, I didn't say for sure that he was asking out. I do want to make that clear. Yeah, it's just something that I heard while at the comment. Again, just made a lot of sense. You know, once again, the guy comes to Vancouver to win, doesn't happen. Well, you know, of course he kind of won out.
1: Yeah, no, I hear you on that. Shang, listen, man, thanks so much for clarifying that and giving us some time today.
0: Yeah, absolutely. Anytime.
1: That is Shang Peng covering the San Jose Sharks for San Jose Hockey Now and NBC as well. And, you know, it's interesting with how he framed that about Marcus Pedersen, because he mentioned it too earlier today. He was on a podcast, and I know Dollywall said, you know, the agent for Marcus Pedersen dismissed it. But unless it becomes acrimonious, that's going to be the official default answer to say, hey, I don't want to go anywhere. Ultimately, it comes down to valuation. What would it take to acquire that player from Vancouver?
2: Yeah, and look, we were talking the conversation earlier today as well at the top of the show, so you can go find it on the podcast. But, you know, are you starting, if you were to do it, is it like the moment when you've actually like had the asset mature to where you needed to go? Now, you brought up the example of Roenick's kind of at peak value right now. Mm-hmm. Marcus Pedersen had a tough year, especially as a minus 19. For a guy who's a defensive D-man. And I know that's not everything, but I'm just trying to frame it of like, for a defensive D-man, he did not have a very good year.
1: No.
2: And so are you kind of doing that as a low? As much as you right now like want assets, draft picks, and you want all these things, are you doing it at a very, very low moment for a team that's in your division as well? What would you be getting from them in that scenario? Is it worth just...

0: waiting to try to have the rehabilitation process of the asset.
1: Well, so San Jose does have two set first round picks.
0: You're not getting a first round pick. I'm bypassing that already.
1: But I'm saying if you get a first round pick, you make the deal. Like you don't even, it doesn't matter where it is.
0: Yeah, right?
1: If you get a late first round pick, you make the deal. They only have the one second round pick. They gave Vancouver two second round picks. But he mentioned Colin Graf being somebody they would be willing to potentially trade. RFA, right wing center, 23 years old, right handed player. If you're getting a player like that, he scored 21 goals last year, 23 years old. Like that would be, you know, you can make the argument that that type of player would be worth a first round pick.
0: That's a different conversation. Yeah. But yeah, that would fit also in the mold too. It's like, hey, the age range, he's 23.
1: Yeah. So he's not, you know, he's not too old, obviously.
0: Are they eager to move a 23-year-old goal-scoring player, though?
1: I just go by what Sheng was saying, that, you know, they'd be looking at potentially moving those types of players for a D-man. Mm-hmm. But to your point, are they looking at Marcus Pettersson and saying, can we get this guy at a bargain price? Or are they willing to pay you at least approximate market value?
0: Mm-hmm. If they're shopping Colin Graf, I imagine they want something like higher end, because that's a very interesting profile of a player.
1: Mm-hmm. Yeah, no, I don't disagree. And the question just is, like, who you're talking about. Like, is Darnell Nurse a better investment?
0: Okay, fair enough. Fair question.
1: So those are the guys you're looking at. Because if you look at the players that, you know, are on the trade block defenseman-wise, like it's Dougie Hamilton, Darnell Nurse, Morgan Riley, and Nemec would be the one where, okay, younger player, do you make that type of bet where it's like, hey, we're trading a young guy, but you're getting a younger D-man back in return?
0: That fits the range a lot more. Morgan Riley?
1: Mm-hmm.
0: Right? Like, those names just feel like at least the high-end potential is there. Like, trading something for, like, the defensive D-man, I feel like those are the trades that teams tend to say, like, oh, we kind of need a do-over on that one.
1: Yeah.
0: I would just be... For a team that's been so prudent and, like, have gone through the pain to then be like, oh, 23-year-old guy, out the door, in comes a defensive D-man. Mm-hmm. That just feels like are the strange ones.
1: Yeah, but, yeah, NHL teams make strange decisions every once in a while.
0: They haven't like so far.
1: Not yet, but it's also only June 16th. We have a lot of time for NHL GMs to make NHL GM decisions.
0: A couple of years into their rebuild.
1: Yeah. Well, and that's the thing with San Jose. Like, do you feel like you're that close? But, you know, the Marcus Pettersson one, like we discussed in the first segment, his value to us is on the low part, like the low part of his value. At the same time, there aren't a ton of options available for you. And all it takes is one team that values what he does.
0: That would happen.
1: Yeah. And the one thing about Pettersson from a character standpoint, he'd be a perfect type of guy, though, to come into a young team with how he can help them out with certain other things. So there are qualities that he brings. But I'm with you. I question the Canucks getting the type of value that you hope to get from a player like him. And keep your thoughts coming into our Dunbar Lumber text inbox, 650-650. Andy says, Hronek and 24th overall pick for second overall, Andy and Langley. We get this submission a lot. I don't think you're getting the second overall pick for Hronek and 24. If you do, you run up and make that trade 10 out of 10 times.
0: Yeah. If that style of trade was common, we wouldn't be talking about, oh, it's been 18 years since a top five pick has been traded post-lottery.
1: Yeah, I
0: think second overall is like worth way more.
1: Yeah. I mean, it's this type of trades that the Canucks did make, though, when they got to Sedin. It's Brian McCabe. They had the Chicago first. Like, they started moving those things around. That's exactly. No, I don't disagree. But that's, you know, I get why people ask the question, because that was a style of trade we did see.
0: That's pretty
1: cap. 1999. Yeah. And you know, we'll see if that changes. I hope it changes, but I'm with you. I'm a bit skeptical. A bit skeptical that we're going to see that type of trade happen. Keep your thoughts coming into our text inbox. We'll hit more of it on the other side. We'll take a look at Soccer Central as well with what's happening with the World Cup. And guests on Sportsnet 650, call in on the Able Auctions hotline. 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
3: In Langley, still a police incident on 264th with things closed in both directions between 62nd and 64th Avenue. And in Vancouver, a crash is still there on Oak Street, southbound at West 64th Avenue in the right lane. 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

0: 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We get this a lot. We're talking to Shang Peng about what would the Sharks do second overall. People assume they're taking a D-man, which they very well might. Bernie says, why would San Jose draft a forward when they need defensive help? That doesn't make any sense. Why would they just not take someone like Chase Reed? I mean, they might take a D-man. Like, nobody's sitting here and saying that they won't take a D-man. But in terms of why wouldn't they take one? Because they might have a player above those in a different position and they make like that player better. Ultimately, you're not drafting for need, especially that high in the draft. You have to take the best player available. If you truly believe that Chase Reed is the second best prospect in the draft, you take him.
1: And the fun of this draft is there might be people who view it that way.
0: Yeah.
1: I do get frustrated sometimes with the idea. It's like, no, all the draft lists have to be the same. We just got to go in order. It's like, no, everyone's got different perspectives. That's why you were talking about earlier with Will. It's like, there's different perspectives of how to curate your own list. Mm-hmm. And someone could be more data driven and says like, no, this is the way it is. Someone could be more traditional and say, no, this is the way it is. So I do like the aspect of, you know, the variety we've seen, that there's not a true out, like the top tier is just two guys and everything else be damned. Some people got Chase Reed number one. Mm-hmm. Some people got Caleb Malhotra number one. And ultimately, like, I think it's going to be Gavin McKenna that goes number one, but the intrigue going into Friday feels quite high.
0: Yeah. And listen, this time of year, you have to be very careful with stuff that you're hearing and stuff that comes out. And we even said that with Vancouver. Like, I'm not convinced the Canucks would pass on Stenberg if he's there at three. I know some believe that they're taking Malhotra no matter what if McKenna's gone first overall.
1: Monte Mac no matter what. Caleb, yeah. Malhotra no matter what.
0: That's what it seems like. I'm unconvinced. That doesn't mean that is, you know, for sure not happening. But I just haven't had it on authority the same way other people seem to have, or at least believe. So I'm not confident in saying that the Canucks are not taking Stenberg if he's there. I still think there's a really good chance. Like, it wouldn't shock me that McKenna, Stenberg are 1-2 on their list. And as much as we talked about this, and one thing that, you know, I've been gleaning over the past couple of weeks, especially after the combine, is that don't assume that San Jose is taking a D-man. Now, is that just smokescreen? Like, you got to be careful with everything. But I would say that we can't get tunnel vision and just assume that things are going to happen the way they're going to happen. And how often have we had assumptions be completely thrown out the window when a draft comes around? Like, this happens every single year where somebody we thought for sure is going in the top five doesn't go in the top five.
1: Shane Wright?
0: Shane Wright.
1: I guess that wasn't top five, but
0: he went down a little bit.
1: He went down. Michkov.
0: Michkov. Beckett Seneca went a lot, mm-hmm. higher than people expected that he mm-hmm. would go. Eklund last year, for instance, he's a player that people thought for sure was going to go in the, you know, top 7-8. He was available, you know, outside the top 10. So these things do happen, and then people are like shocked that it occurred. And I think the reason that they're shocked is that people just assume that things are going to happen for a fact. And I'm just careful with saying that the Sharks are certain that they're taking a defenseman.

0: number two. And the part here is for San Jose, would they see value in trading down? Like, if they truly want a D-man, and let's say they have Smits, Reed, and Beerhoff, and Carls all similarly ranked, why wouldn't you go down for number two?
1: Yeah.
0: Like, it makes more sense for them than Vancouver. Like, Vancouver can just look at it and say, well, we'll just take the best player available there at three because we have all these sorts of different needs. But if San Jose is really locked in on drafting for need, unless they have Chase Reed so high, why not try to go down a couple spots to still get one of the D-men and getting an extra asset for it?
1: It's the unique opportunity that the lottery provides you, obviously, that them winning it and being in a spot where everything's moving forward for them as an organization, getting the second overall pick just gives them a host of options that you can almost break the mold of saying, like, oh, this we don't have to go with the conventional thought on how much second overall is worth. We've already moved this along so far, and we have Macklin Celebrini, we have Will Smith, we have these guys coming through. We'll reduce the price of what second overall is. I think ultimately the draft starts at second overall because they got all the options in the world for them, because they're not pigeonholed and be like, oh, we have to take the next center. They've drafted Misa. They've drafted Macklin. They're all the cards are on the table for them.
0: And as much as their forward group looks nice, there's a pretty big gap between Macklin and the next best forward on the team.
1: Yeah.
0: And again, Wilson's a nice player. Eklund's a nice player. But are those guys even first line players?
1: And we haven't seen the high end for Misa just yet, right?
0: And maybe he's
1: getting,
0: the guy.
1: Just getting his feet wet.
0: But those other guys, for instance.
1: If they draft Stenberg, to me, he's the second best forward they have on the team.
0: Or if you really think Misa's great, then third best, whatever. But either way, like, I don't think their forward group is that built out that they can just say, hey, we don't care who the best forward is. We're just taking the D-man.
1: They traded for Kiefer Sherwood and gave him a long-term extension.
0: Yeah. Toffoli's not getting any younger either.
1: But just a show of where there are gaps, there are gaps there that they were willing to commit 6 years or 5 years right away to Kiefer Sherwood.
0: So we have a lot of trade ideas now. Jeffro says, what about Hronek for Nemec and the 12th overall pick in the draft?
1: I don't think that's...
0: I think you might get the 12th overall straight up for Hronek, maybe. You're not getting Nemec and 12th for Hronek. Like, would you do 12th overall straight up for Hronek? Would you want more? You're getting a top 12. Like, top 12 pick's a really good pick.
1: No, it is.
0: Like, the Canucks gave up, the 18th overall pick ultimately? And a second round pick, they got a fourth back. So that would essentially be the same value of what they gave up if they get the 12th overall pick.
1: But, okay, so here's the fun bit. Was 18th in that draft class more valuable than 12th in this draft class?
0: I guess it comes down to how you value the drafts.
1: If I knew what player you were getting, but like if there's a situation where...
0: 17th overall, actually.
1: Okay.
0: 17th overall in 20...
1: Trying to think of a guy who would slip to 12.
0: So in the 2023 draft, 17th overall, the options were Pelika, Colby Barlow, Oliver Moore, Edward Chalet, Charlie Strammel, Oliver Bonk.
1: Okay, but three of those guys intrigue me.
0: Gabriel Perreault, who's been all right with New York. He's shown some potential. And then you have guys that went a little bit later on that we haven't seen yet. I mean, Easton Cowan went later in that first round. Callum Ritchie, Bradley Nadeau with the Carolina Hurricanes, the guy that people like. But nobody's really exploded yet off that group of players. There's potential. Pelika out of that group is probably the best one.
1: Yeah. Who would be the one that you'd be like, oh, okay, this guy has slipped to 12 and now it becomes intriguing?
0: In this year's draft?
1: Yeah. Like Smits?
0: I don't think he's going to be there.
1: But we're talking about someone slipping, right?
0: Yeah, I'd say...
1: Who would be the guy that you're excited to? It's like, oh, we have a top 12 pick because this guy is available. I don't know. Like, there's guys I like that I would take at 12, but it feels like a bit of a reach. Like, I really like Morozov. He might be there at 24.
0: Yeah.
1: I don't know if I'm going out of my way to draft him at 12. I don't know if the guy is there to excite you in that spot. I would say Pelika would be better at 12 than anything we're talking about currently.
0: And we're sitting here talking about Wyatt Cullen as being a higher draft pick.
1: I really like Wyatt Cullen.
0: But I'm not sure.
2: I was going to say Wyatt Cullen. What about...
1: I'm pumped up about Wyatt Cullen, but that feels like at 12
0: feels like
1: rich.
0: His range.
1: Like, you're trading Philip Peronek for Wyatt Cullen.
0: I think it feels
2: like
0: his
2: high. Well, you better be right if you make that trade.
1: Yeah.
0: I just think that's probably his high end, Wyatt Cullen and 12th overall. So it's not even that he's there. And then it's funny because if
1: that's not a guy sliding, right? No. That's like, oh, okay, you really love Wyatt Cullen. You want to take him at 12.
0: I guess it depends on how you view a guy like Ty Lawrence.
1: Yeah.
0: Okay. You know, like, do you view him as a legitimate top eight pick, or is he?

0: a guy that you think should be outside of it. That's kind of what you're looking at.
1: Are we sure that Vigo isn't going to fall that far?
2: Oh, if you're telling me it's Hronek for Vigo Bjork,
0: sure, sign me up.
1: Yeah,
2: right. Like that. That's like, hey, that feels like a comfortable dice roll. But like Stenberg, McKenna, Verhoff, Reed, Malhotra, Bjork, Carls. That is what, seven names there. Yeah. Lawrence, eight. Smits. Did I say Smits? Nine. Like I'd be curious, like, who's the guy at 12 that
3: I want
2: to do that for?
0: We're lower on Dax and Rudolph, but that's kind of the range there for him.
2: Yeah.
0: You know?
1: I think at 12, he'd be interesting. I know some people are trying to push him into, like, the top eight. I know you guys are very not high on him.
0: No, I'm not not high on him. I'd say it's fair. Okay, I'm not high on him as a top 15.
1: I'm not high on him. I'm just low on him.
0: No, I'm not, like, I wouldn't say, like...
2: He's just not one of the names I would say, like, oh, Hronek for Dax and Rudolph.
0: Yeah, like
1: 15. That's fair.
0: Like, I'm high. Top 15 for him. Like, I see too many flaws for me to feel good about taking him top 15. That's just ultimately where I'm at with Dax and Rudolph.
2: Yeah, like, I don't know if I'm taking Novotny for...
0: I like Novotny, but...
2: Am I trading Hronek for that? I'd rather just get, like, a future. Yeah.
0: So I think, you know, again, you're not getting Nemec and the 12th overall pick, but could you get the 12th overall pick? And at that point, do you view it as just fair value, or is it just kind of where it's at, where you need more in return for you to make that trade? Bardown says, does Hronek, 24, and Vilander do it for second overall?
2: Right, but why would you do that?
0: That's essentially trading. So Hronek's worth, you know, let's say a first and a late. Let's say two firsts, two late firsts. You're getting 24, so that's three firsts. And then Vilander would be four firsts, which is probably the value you're looking at to get the second overall pick without trading away a top 15 pick. You're probably looking at, that's what you would have to give up to give up a second overall pick.
2: Now it just feels like you're now coming from behind now too, because now you've opened up a hole on your right side.
0: Yeah, and that's the thing. Like, you know, he mentions you can get Chase Reed. He's a right-hand defenseman, so you draft Reed and Malhotra or Stenberg or whatever it is. Like, I get the argument for it.
2: But now you have, again, like, this isn't about next year, but now you have nothing on your right side.
0: Yeah, we just have...
1: Troy Stetcher, number one right-handed defense.
0: And Luke Shen, just bring those guys over, right?
1: Run it back.
0: Yeah.
2: Okay, and then Chase Reed hits, like, the ultimate outcome. You still need another, like, long-term guy.
0: Yeah. And you can talk me into doing something along those lines because you're getting the second overall pick, and if that player ends up being a superstar franchise-defining player, you're not going to feel bad about it. I just feel like at the point where the Canucks are at, trading away one of their best prospects along with their best trade chips to get one player, it's just too soon to make that type of a leap. That's just how I view it. I just think it's too soon for them to give up those types of assets. Like we talked about, would I do Hronek, 24, and a second round pick? Okay, sure. Sign me up for that. I thought about that a bit more, like whether it's 33 or, you know, 41 or whatever it is. But trading away one of your, you know, better young prospects, and I still have a lot of time for Tom Vilander. I know people are enamored with Zach Benson and how he's played and, you know, running away with that train. Mm-hmm. But I think you have to give Vilander a little bit of time. And if he ends up being a second pair right-hand defenseman, I don't think anybody's going to be complaining about that.
2: We're getting this text, so it's just other prospects people are hyping up for 12, like Ryan Lynn. Hey, look, I would love if that situation developed. But, like, let's acknowledge, it's like you're like, this isn't a conversation of, is Ryan Lynn worth going at 12? It's a conversation of, would you give up Philip Hronek for that?
0: Yeah.
2: For me personally, it's like, Ryan Lynn's like a top 10 talent in this draft. But, yeah, that's a different proposition that we're talking about, of giving up Philip Hronek for, you know, Lynn, Cullen, Mathis Preston. Like, you can go through the list of those guys. It's not just who would you pick at 12 if you trade. It's like, is moving Philip Hronek worth this player?
0: Right.
2: Or is next year, like 12th overall next year could be a different outcome. We were talking about that 2008 draft with Cheng Peng. Like Erik Karlsson went 15th in that draft. In a draft where we're talking about Bogosian and Luke Shen going top five, Karlsson goes 15th. So it just, the quality of the draft class is more important than the number on the pick.
0: I don't disagree with that. And yeah, I think this year's draft is not considered a bad draft, but how far does that high end go and how good do you feel about that 12th overall pick? Q says, I can only dream the Canucks trade the third overall and a second round pick to Seattle for Shane Wright and the

0: Seventh. And then Flip Hronek in seventh for second overall to San Jose.
1: Oh, okay. There's more to it.
0: So or, essentially...
1: I don't even think that's...
0: So essentially you're trading...
1: Third and a overall
0: and a second round pick for seventh. And then you're trading... So basically, what you're doing all that to trade...
2: To get Shane Wright.
1: Wait, hang on. You're moving
2: second overall.
1: You're moving down to get Shane. I see. Hang on.
0: So essentially, you're getting Shane Wright in the second overall pick.
2: That's probably not good value.
0: No, it's not.
2: Yeah.
0: So yeah, because the logic here says right, the third overall pick and a second round pick for Shane Wright in seventh, then Filip Hronek and the seventh for second overall. Like, you're paying way too much. You're essentially paying Filip Hronek and a second overall. And a second
1: round
0: spreadsheet. Pick. Yeah, you know, essentially, Q is saying
2: answer to everything.
1: It's essentially
0: trading from 3 to 2.
1: Yeah,
0: by getting Shane Wright and giving up Hronek in a second round pick too. So you're essentially paying Hronek in a second round pick to move up one spot and get Shane Wright.
2: Yeah, no,
0: I'm good.
2: I wouldn't even move Hronek in third to move. Well, I guess in this situation you got Shane Wright too. But I'm also like,
1: would San Jose want to move down four spots or five spots for Shane Wright?
0: No, the Canucks keep Shane Wright.
1: I see, but then they're doing it for Filip Hronek.
0: So they go down five spots for Filip Hronek. I mean, they might consider that. But you're paying way too much to go up one spot.
1: But the thing is, we've talked about them like not even moving down a spot.
0: No, I know. But I'm saying that's just way too much to give up to go up one spot. And it depends on how you view Shane Wright. But if he's a third line center, you essentially traded away Filip Hronek and a second round draft pick for a third line center and going up one spot in the draft.
2: To maybe get the guy you would want anyway, number two.
0: Yeah. No, I don't like the idea unless the price is. Would I move? Again, it depends on who you look in the trade. Like if you really loved Stenberg at two, and that's the only way you can get him, and you give up a second round pick, for instance, to go up one spot to get him, you can justify that. But if the Canucks are spending first round picks or more to go up one spot in this year's draft, I just think that's putting the cart in front of the horse.
1: They need every opportunity to draft more players.
0: Mm-hmm.
1: Honestly, that's like the rough part of not winning the draft lottery is you put yourself in the spot of like, hey, should they move up a spot? And it's like, they should not even entertain the conversation.
0: Yeah.
1: Because the cost of it is, unless it's like a no-brainer, oh yeah, let's go do this. We had a text earlier. It's like, okay, what is the biggest asset you would give to move up? I don't know. 41.
0: Yeah.
1: That's probably the biggest thing I'd be willing to do.
0: Yeah.
1: I don't think anything like really makes sense for Vancouver.
2: And San Jose like easily says no.
1: Yeah.
2: I think. Yeah. It's just it's never worth it to move up that one spot unless there's like a clear
1: at that part of the draft it's worth it, but there's a reason we never see it.
2: Yeah. I think in this specific situation unless the Canucks were so sold on Stenberg and we were just talking about like, oh man, the Canucks really wish they got number two because they wanted Ivar Stenberg. And then you're trying to prevent another team from jumping up to get him or San Jose getting him. Other than that, it feels like if
1: San Jose gets to a point, it's like, hey, we're willing to trade it. You're not going to be able to compete with the offers.
2: Yeah, exactly.
1: I just think you get priced out so fast.
0: Marco, would you do Marcus Pedersen and third overall for second overall? Marcus Pedersen to go up one spot?
1: Yeah, absolutely.
2: Yeah.
1: But I don't think they're saying yes to that.
0: San Jose?
1: Yeah.
0: Well, if they're taking a D-man.
1: There's no way San Jose is saying yes to that.
2: I think they might say yes to that.
1: No, there's no way. Guys, stop.
0: No, I'm saying if they let's say the Canucks, if the Canucks are going to number two, to

0: But like, I'm sure another team.
1: Or like
0: that's the thing. It's like another team's like, hey, you can also get a defenseman at number four.
2: Yeah, no,
0: we have a better offer for you.
2: If they do, like who, like what is Chicago? Sure. Does Chicago actually have a better offer for Calgary?
3: Probably does not have a. Calgary like, traded away their defenseman already.
0: Calgary could like offer all the like draft picks in the world to go get number two. I think if you get to a situation where it's like, hey, we were only moving down one spot, it's like, hey, it would just be just as valuable for them to move three spots to get more.
2: Mm-hmm.
0: I don't think Marcus Pedersen's a big enough reward for that.
3: Think of the leadership.
2: What the thing is, I think with Vancouver, it's
0: they got the guy who captained Team Canada. It's like, hey, Marcus Pedersen's the cherry on top for leadership.
2: So again, if the Canucks, like if the San Jose Sharks are moving off number two, it's because they're taking a D-man and they're not going to take a forward. And if you go down one spot, then I can see you looking at that and saying, all right, that's, you know, maybe we look at Marcus Pedersen being worth a late first round pick, for instance. And all we're doing is going down one spot and still taking the guy we would have taken second overall. Like, that's why they would say yes. Not because, like, the valuation made.
0: That would be such like a precedent-breaking trade.
2: Oh, I don't disagree.
3: I think the only world it happens is if San Jose is like, man, we really want to move this pick. Nothing materialized. I guess we'll just do this. But even then, like, do you want to set the precedent of just caving like that?
0: But the thing is like, you lose control of the pick. Like, Vancouver could be like, all right, we're trading down now, too. Like, thanks for all the picks, Calgary. And then San Jose is like, oh, no, Chase Reed is gone or something like that. Like, why risk that reality? If you really like the guy at number two, just take him at number two.
3: I mean, you could talk to Vancouver and be like, who are you going to take?
2: Yeah, I mean, like, I don't know. Like, that part I don't really think it's too big of a concern. Because if you're making the trade on the clock and there's only a few minutes left, the Canucks are probably not flipping that trade pick. Like, you're making that pick, you're making that selection, you're taking the forward, and then that guy's still available there for your number three.
3: If they do, that's big 4D chess for Ryan Johnson.
0: No, but it's like, it's also like 4D chess for the Sharks. It's like, your big reward of passing on Stenberg is Marcus Pedersen? Like, come on.
2: Again, the Canucks are not giving you anything more, or like a second round. Like, they're not giving you a lot to move up. And if at three, you're getting the guy you want all along. That would be the logic for it. I still don't see it happening.
0: No.
2: But I do understand the logic for it if you are certain you're going to be taking a D-man at number three and the Canucks are not taking that D-man at number two.
0: I mean, I would do that every day. But
2: the Canucks, of course.
0: Yeah.
2: They should. All right. Thanks for all your contributions. I know John is here. He's like, this is getting silly now, some of these trade proposals. We're just trying to bring logic to it. We're not the ones making the proposals. We're just asking about the proposals.
3: Though I think we made that one.
2: Yeah, a little bit.
3: That's fine.
2: Yeah. All right, that's the end of the show. Thank you all for listening, participating, being part of it. A lot of fun as always. We're back at it again tomorrow, 4 to 6 on Canuck Central. And yeah, stay safe, have fun, enjoy the soccer. He's Bick, I'm Sat. Thanks to Lena and Josh. We'll be back tomorrow on the home of your Canucks, Sportsnet 650.
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7: In Pitt Meadows, watch for a stalled semi on Lougheed Highway, westbound just after Golden Ears Way. That has the left lane blocked. And a stalled vehicle's there in Delta on Highway 99, southbound the Ladner Trunk Road in the HOV lane. 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In the 1130 News Traffic Center, I'm Gavin Lopez-Smith.
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live from Avista Stadium in Spokane, Washington, as we kickstart a series opener and the Vancouver Canadiens pregame show live on 650. Costa Pop is our radio producer and engineer, getting us going today and taking us all the way through the end of the postgame show. KP, cheers to you as always, and cheers to each and every one of you as the Canadiens wrapping up the first half, starting today, then tomorrow, finally Thursday, and then hope springs anew come Friday as the Seas and the rest of the Northwest League look to join the Eugene Emeralds in the playoffs, best of five Northwest League Championship Series, the second week of September, and of course the Canadiens questing to make the playoffs for a fourth time in six seasons here in the High A era. They missed it last year, missed it in 2021, but three straight playoff appearances, 2022 through 2024, and of course, winning the championship in 2023 against last week's opponent, the Everett Aqua Sox. And as we do here on the Canadiens pregame show, before we get you set for tonight's game, we look back at what has transpired prior to tonight, and that was a Dickensian-style series against the Everett Aqua Sox, the Mariners' affiliate at the Nat a week ago. It was the best of times to start the series. It was the worst of times to wrap it up. The Canadiens taking on the Frogs a week ago tonight and opened up the series in a big way. A 10-1 win highlighted by the return to the Nat for Victoria, BC native Sam Shaw. Shaw dealing with thoracic outlet syndrome last year after appearing in just seven games with the Canadiens. Had to have some emergency surgery, did the offseason and recovery and rehab, and then returned to active duty Sunday, June 7th at Pasco. Of course, that's the home of the Tri-City Dust Devils. He walked in an 0-for-3 performance, but then on Tuesday night, well, he certainly lit up a sellout crowd with a three-run go-ahead homer in the first. He would add a bunt single, a couple of walks, including one with the bases loaded. So a 4-RBI return to the Nat for Shaw, and the Seas cruising to a 10-1 win. And that night was the first career high A victory for tonight's pregame interview subject, Jay Sheeler. Now, a little inside baseball for all of you tuning in. We sat down and recorded the interview on Wednesday of last week, but the interview, which was supposed to air the following day, it got cut, so it has yet to see air. Of course, we ran out of time with the Blue Jays on the 650 dial a week ago. And so we will hear from Jay Sheeler in the middle segment of our show. But he got the win on Tuesday. And then on Wednesday, Danny Thompson Jr., who has since been promoted to AA New Hampshire and made his debut tonight for the Fisher Cats. We'll talk about that during the play-by-play later on. He went 4 2/3. He was very good. And the bullpen, Gilberto Batista and Jonathan Todd, even better. JT and G-Bat, as they're known amongst their teammates, combining on 4 1/3 scoreless innings of relief. Only one hit over those 4 1/3. No walks either. And the Seas with a 7-2 victory, highlighted by a 2-RBI single from Alexi Hernandez, a late-inning push from the Seas in the eighth, and a nice performance from Jacob Sharp, who went 3-for-5 with a trio of doubles. As it turns out, last Thursday would be the final win of the series for the Canadiens, and it took some late-inning heroics from Alexi Hernandez and J.R. Freethy with the game tied at 2 in the 8th. Back-to-back outs got it started, but then Tucker Tolman was hit by a pitch, and Alexi Hernandez would double him home in the next at-bat on an 0-2 pitch, no less, before scoring the following plate appearance when J.R. Freethy singled to center. That made it 4-2 Seas, and Trace Baker shut it down by striking out the side in the 9th to help the Canadiens win their third consecutive game, but that proved to be their last victory a week ago. They would get beat in a boat race 11-1 on Friday. The Canadiens trailing early and often in that one. And then on Saturday, the Seas would fall 10-6 in a game that Tucker Tolman finished a triple shy of the cycle. He did have his first ever four-hit game as a pro, but the Seas unable to rally despite a late innings push. They fell 10-6. Then, perhaps the most disappointing of the three straight losses to wrap up last week's series, it came on Sunday, the last time we were on the field. It started with a two-run home run in the top of the first from Felnin Celestin, the Aqua Sox shortstop, but then Tolman answered with his third homer of the series with two outs in the bottom of the first, and then the Seas rallied for three runs in the second before Everett scored three of their own in the third. Vancouver was able to even the score with a run in the bottom of the fourth and took the lead with two runs in the sixth, but as has been an unfortunate syndrome for the Canadiens relief corps this year, the big inning has plagued them. It has caused them many ills, and that was the case in the seventh inning on Sunday. A four-run frame for the Frogs, highlighted by Johnny Farmello's three-run home run, and the Seas had no answer the rest of the way as they fell 9-7. So, after splitting the series last week at the Nat, the Canadiens still with just one series victory all season. But the good news is, it came in this ballpark. Avista Stadium here in the Spokane.

0: Michigan Valley, 4-2 back in April. That was the first of three visits to this ballpark. The last time we were here was mid-May. That's when Spokane returned the favor, winning 4-6. So these two teams tied in the season series 6-6, and they will look to get after it tonight, coming up in just about 30 minutes from now. One bit of news to share that was announced yesterday. Tucker Tolman named the Northwest League Player of the Week for the second time this season. What a monster series for the Columbia, South Carolina native against the Everett Aqua Sox last week. He finished 10-16. He had 21 total bases, two doubles, three homers. He added six runs scored, five RBI, four walks, and was hit by a pitch three times. The numbers video game-like for the 22-year-old in his fifth season as a pro. He has become Vancouver's best hitter over the last couple of weeks since Carter Cunningham was promoted to AA. So keep an eye on Tucker Tolman tonight. He is slated to bat third as the designated hitter for tonight's series opener. We'll get you, of course, the entire starting lineups and the pitching matchup a little bit later in our show. We'll step aside and take a break, but when we come back, we will hear from Jay Sheeler, who earned his first ever high A win last week, and he figures to be hot for tonight's game or potentially tomorrow's, working out of the bullpen. But we will hear from Jay Sheeler on the Canadiens pregame show. That's next here on Sportsnet 650.
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0: Welcome back to the Vancouver Canadiens pregame show here on Sportsnet 650. Tyler Zickel in the dugout here at the net, joined by last night's winning pitcher, Jay Sheeler. Jay, good day.
9: Good day to you.
0: Beautiful day at the net.
9: Absolutely.
0: Great win last night for the fellas. Kind of strange outing for you in that Daniel Guerra only went three innings, so you were called upon a little bit earlier than you might have anticipated. Of course, Guerra's been one of the horses in the rotation this year, and then you come in and just basically do Daniel Guerra things, or you do Jay Sheeler things. Nicely done last night, three innings to cover those middle frames. Single game season high for strikeouts as well, and the only run you gave up was a home run.
9: Yeah.
0: Pretty good stuff.
9: Yeah, it was really good. The offense, they put on a show for us. I mean, how many home runs they have? Like four or five?
0: That was a whole lot of homers. It felt like everybody was swinging it.
9: It was a hit parade, as the bench warmer said. But, I mean, I think collectively yesterday it was a really good whole group win. And, it started with Guerra. I mean, he still went out and gave us three phenomenal innings. Myself and then Myers came in, slammed the door. And it was really good to see that Dub, Chirinos, and whoever else hit a home run went yard last night.
0: The Victoria, BC kid, Sam Sean.

0: first AB back at the net.
1: Oh, yeah. Welcome back, Sam Shaw.
0: What is that like coming into a game with a decent lead? Does it change your preparation or intensity, or are you the same guy regardless of the score?
1: I think it's the same guy regardless of the score, whether you're up big or you're down big. I mean, you just got to keep the same mentality, go up and give your offense a chance to go put up those runs and just continue to throw up zeros and try to help this ball club win.
0: Like we said, your first high A win last night, obviously the win-loss record is probably the least of the important stats, and especially here at this level of the minors as everybody's developing to eventually become big leaguers. Tell me a little bit about your season. It's been really strong. I think you've been one of the most consistent relievers in the bullpen, and especially the start to the year, you were perfect for your first three or four outings. So what has been the focus for you this year and your general experience here in the Northwest League?
1: I think it's just being able to fill up the strike zone and kind of trust what the coaches have in plan for you, because Tommy Caulfield and I have been working relentlessly, and it's really good work that we're putting in. It's a lot of just mechanic focus, and which helps me stay in the zone. And honestly, it's a lot on the mental side as well. It's a long season. It's still taxing, and taxing on the body as well, but you just got to trust your coaches and your trainers and all that.
0: Tell me about what that's been like. Speaking of the taxing part on your body, long season, 132 games. Yes, you're a reliever, so you're not going to play in all 132 or even 120 for that matter, but still have to take care of your body because your body is your business. So
1: Absolutely. As
0: you have now gotten some pro years under your belt, what have you learned about the off-field stuff that leads to on-field success?
1: So honestly, the off-field stuff is like you don't try to think about baseball. You just try to be a normal human being, like talk with your girlfriend or fiance or your wife. Just try to dissociate yourself from the game. It's just like, all right, take a deep breath. Let's focus on the game ahead of us when it comes. I mean, you just take it like one pitch at a time, as some people say. I don't know who exactly said it, but it's just, you take it one pitch at a time, and the pitches are going to come in, and you just go out and do your job. I mean, it's always fun to show up to the ball field. I mean, you get to do this for a job. Not many people can say they do that as a job, and all these guys here are blessed to say that.
0: One thing I noticed about you, Jay, very gregarious, easygoing, easy to chat with. It's been like that since we met when you first arrived here at the end of the month of March and beginning of April. How did you become this way?
1: I've always been that way. I got it from my grandparents on my mom's side. Thank you, Grandma and Grandpa Apple. They were always social people, and it really developed me into be a social human being and try to connect with anyone. I mean, regardless of where you're from or how you grew up, I mean, it's, you're the same person, same as me. We're both got the same goal to go to the major leagues.
0: Tell me about this team here as we continue our conversation with Jay Sheeler on the Canadiens pregame show. Obviously, the win-loss record, not where we want it to be, but it feels like this team, the talent level, is much higher than what the record shows, and it feels like the identity has starting to crystallize for this year's club as we get ready to start the second half next week in Spokane.
1: Yeah, absolutely. I mean, we have a great group of guys. I mean, chemistry's there. We all, like, in the clubhouse, we're just, I think it's a great big band of brothers, and like I think it's going to start clicking here soon. Grant, the win-loss record doesn't show that. I mean, we're going to keep trusting our processes and trusting the coaches and putting a good lineup on the field every night and trusting who's ever on the mound and whoever comes in the game from the bullpen. I think it's going to be a great second half, and I think we got a lot to prove.
0: Say you and I sit down in the last week of the season come September, and we look back on the entire year, but from now until September, what's something that you're targeting as a piece of your game that you're looking to continue to develop from now until September?
1: I want to obviously try to strike a few more people out. Like, I mean, granted, last night was season high for me. I just think there's always still room for improvement. I mean, everyone's got room to improve. I mean, that's why we're at this level, and we're working our way up to get to AA, AAA, and soon the majors. I mean, I really think this whole group is going to be process-oriented, and I think we're going to trust that process and keep riding it through September.
0: Of course, we're celebrating the 75th anniversary of Nat Bailey Stadium this season. I'm sure you'd heard about the Nat before you got here to Vancouver for your high A debut this year. What has been some of your personal experiences pitching here at the Nat and living in Vancouver?
1: Vancouver itself is an awesome place. I like to go on some walks, and I see a lot of cool nature. Grew up in the woods my whole life, so just it's really awesome to kind of be back in that kind of environment, and it's awesome to see, I mean, as beautiful scenery as you guys have here. The Nat itself, the fans, I don't even know where to start.

0: mean, they get behind you regardless of you're down 10 or you're up big. Regardless, they are awesome. I love and appreciate every single one of them and all their support behind each and every player.
1: Lastly, fun one. You've seen the sushi race all season. I gotta ask, who's your favorite sushi racer and why?
0: So in the bullpen, we take our bets, see who's gonna win.
1: And folks, by the way, these are just friendly bets, okay? No one's betting on baseball here at the Nat, but every bullpen guy is allowed to bet on the sushi race.
0: Yes. I mean, bullpen as a whole, we always pull for Wasabi, but, I mean, he's got a big goose egg up there. So, I mean, I've been trusting BC Roll here lately, but sometimes I sway to soy sauce, and he's been doing pretty good.
1: Soy sauce is my personal favorite. You heard this Saturday is Chef Wasabi takeover day here at the Nat. It's going to be his entire day, not just the sushi race. And something tells me, Jay, Chef Wasabi may get that first victory on Saturday. So let me give you that little inside baseball there. Don't tell the rest of the guys.
0: My lips are sealed.
1: But it feels like Chef Wasabi may come out on top for the first time this year on Saturday. And hey, there's a Chef Wasabi plush keychain giveaway as well. Is that something maybe you and Jonathan Todd would proudly rock?
0: Always. Anything that I get from the Nat, I will rock it.
1: Jay, always a pleasure chopping it up with you either on tape or off. Great work again last night,
0: thank
1: and looking forward to more continued success.
0: Thank you.
1: Jay Sheeler, today's guest on the Vancouver Canadiens pregame show. It continues after these words here on Sportsnet 650.
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1: We're back live here at Avista Stadium in Spokane, Washington, as the Vancouver Canadiens pregame show continues. Tyler Zickel joining you live. Costa Pappas, our radio producer and engineer this Tuesday evening, and the Seas ready to kickstart a series against the High A affiliate of the Colorado Rockies. Our host this week for our third and final visit to the Spokane Valley, it's the Spokane Indians. Quick note, in this day and age, I'm sure many of you may hear the fact that Spokane's baseball club does still have the Indians moniker, and there have been so many name changes across professional sports, that is, that are certainly warranted. However, it is very worth noting that here at Avista Stadium, the baseball club and the Spokane Tribe of Indians work hand in hand. They are the closest of any sponsor that the baseball team has. And it's worth noting as well that the baseball team plays in honor of the Spokane Tribe of Indians, which, of course, have lived here in the Spokane Valley for millennia. And so not only do they work closely to make sure everything is above board in terms of representation, including Salish across the jersey,

Jerseys that say Spokane in the Salish language. You'll find Salish all over this historic ballpark, which is just a few years younger than the Nat. You will also find a number of different programs and initiatives that the baseball team and the tribe converge to work together on, including making sure the habitat of the ancestral food of the Spokane Tribe of Indians, the Red Band River Trout, continues to be clean, available, and environmentally friendly. It's all good stuff here in Spokane. And speaking of good stuff, the Canadians are looking to continue what has been a bit of a streaky first half. However, the good stuff is set to begin on Friday. Here across high A baseball and in all of minor league baseball, in fact, save for a couple of AAA circuits, there's a first half and there's a second half. The first half champion gets home field advantage in the playoffs. The second half champion meets that first half champion in the playoffs. Back in 2023, the Canadians won the first half and were near the top of the mix in the second half as well, but got home field advantage for that championship winning series. And that proved to be crucial, because if you win the first half, this year the Eugene Emeralds have come out on top. You get home field advantage, but you're guaranteed, if you win, to clinch on your home field. So that is the idea for Eugene, who will play the Emeralds as second half winners. Well, we still have 66 games to determine, and the first of those 66 games is coming up on Friday. It has not been a great first half for the Canadians. In fact, they start tonight's game tied for a season high, 11 games under 500 at 26-37. So it's not been great for manager Jose Mayorga's bunch so far this year. But oftentimes, across baseball, a team will play above their talent record. There's a couple of teams in that league right now, including the Tri-City Dust Devils, who we took on a couple of weeks ago. And then there are teams who play below their potential, and right now, that is your Vancouver Canadiens. Very talented roster, in part explained by the fact that the Seas have won more individual player awards this year than any other team in this league. That's either Northwest League Player or Pitcher of the Week, or Northwest League Player or Pitcher of the Month. The Seas have won 6 weekly awards, as we mentioned in the first segment of our show. Tucker Tolman, the newly minted Northwest League Player of the Week for the second time this season. He was named yesterday. And we also have the reigning Northwest League Pitcher of the Month taking the mound tonight. That is the right-hander Nolan Perry. Nolan Perry missed a couple of starts, just wanted to make sure his body was good to go. I'll be perfectly frank, it was the Blue Jays that wanted to make sure his body was good to go. Perry is an ultimate dog. He's a gamer. He was ready to take the ball last week, but they said, let's not rush it. Long season. You're our number 15 prospect. No need to force anything. We're not playing for the World Series in May and early June. But Perry, as I look out on the field here at Avista Stadium, getting warm right now, working alongside starting catcher Edward Duran as they look to take it to the Spokane Indians, with first pitch coming up just about 12 minutes from now. Let's get you those starting lineups. First, for the hometown Indians, as penciled in by their manager, Tom Souteris. Former Texas Longhorn Max Ballou leads things off as the center fielder. Then it's second baseman Roynier Hernandez batting second. Ethan Hedges is at the hot corner batting third. And Jack O'Dowd will clean up as the first baseman. Alan Espinal handling the catching duties tonight. He bats fifth before left fielder Kevin Fitzer is in the sixth spot of the order. The shortstop position handled by Kelvin Hidalgo tonight. He bats seventh. Then it's the DH Juan Castillo before right fielder Jacob Hinderleiter rounding things out in support of the starter, lefty Bryson Hammer. Hammer is 2-6 with a 5.59 ERA so far this year. He has faced the Canadians before. In fact, he got beat by the Seas on May 22nd, one of his 6 losses on the season, when he gave up 7 runs on just 2 hits, though one was an Alexi Hernandez grand slam. He walked 5, struck out 4 in 3 innings of work, and the Seas won that game big. How big, you may be wondering? 15-0 big. That was on May 22nd. It's June 16th. Perhaps they can channel some of that energy tonight and start this series on a high note. Last time out for Bryson Hammer, June 10th in Eugene, the lefty went 5 frames, gave up 3 runs on 7 hits, walked 1 and struck out 3, en route to a no decision. So it's Ballou, Hernandez, Hedges, O'Dowd, Espinal, Fitzer, Hidalgo, Castillo, and Hinderleiter, all in support of Hammer. Now for manager Jose Mayorga's card, starting with Sam Shaw, the Victoria, BC kid. Great week last week.

7 for 18 with a double and a homer. He drove in 7 runs in just 5 games played, and he has a hit in 5 straight. He's reached in all 7 games he's appeared in now. Sam Shaw getting things started at the top of the lineup and in center field. Eric Snow, one of the newest members of the Canadiens, made his C's debut over the weekend at the Nat. He's handling shortstop, batting second. Then Tucker Tolman, NWL Player of the Week. He bats third as the DH. Alexi Hernandez looking to find the long ball once again here in Avista Stadium. He's the cleanup batter and in right field before third baseman Maddox Latta hits fifth. Catcher Edward Duran joining Nolan Perry in the battery tonight hits seventh. Make that sixth. Math was never my strong suit. Left fielder J.R. Freethy will follow. He's the guy in the seventh position, as well as the seventh spot of the order. Kendry Chirinos is the first baseman batting eighth, and second baseman Manny Beltre hits ninth with Nolan Perry, the number 15 Blue Jays prospect on the slope. He was fantastic in the month of May, and as we mentioned, he earned that Northwest League Pitcher of the Month award. How good was he in May? Well, he went 3-1. He had a 1.08 ERA, and he struck out 40 in 25 innings. That's how good Nolan Perry was last month. Today, tonight, he makes his first start in the month of June and looking to lead the Canadiens to a series opening victory. Perry 3-1, that 1.08 ERA, matching that monthly total of May because he came up from single-A Dunedin right at the end of April. So we'll see what the right-hander from Carlsbad, New Mexico has up his sleeve when we get going in just a bit. Well, time now to look down at the field. I see manager Tom Soteras of these Indians exchanging the lineup card with the umpires and manager Jose Mayorga. That means we're getting ever closer to first pitch and certainly looking forward to the Canadians and these Indians always playing each other close and exciting. And here in Avista Stadium tonight, the wind is blowing out, which means the ball should be flying and the C's looking to find their stroke after losing 3 consecutive games. Meanwhile, the Indians, 27-36 so far in the first half and on the year, they won back-to-back games down in Eugene. Of course, the Emeralds already clinching the first half championship, but it's always good to build some momentum, and the Indians looking like they've got a little bit of momentum behind them right now. Curiously enough, these first 3 games of this series will be a battle of bottom dwellers in the first half standings. Spokane in 5th, Vancouver in 6th, Eugene alone at the top, and then it's Tri-City at 33-30, Everett 32-31 after rattling out 3 consecutive victories at the Nat Friday through Sunday, and then Hillsboro, where we will be next week. We get our first look at that brand new ballpark in Oregon's Tualatin Valley. They are 30-33, 11 games back at the top spot and 4 games in front of the Canadians as we enter play for tonight, Tuesday, June 16th. A quick turn now around the Blue Jays organization today. It was good news at Fenway for the Jays. Last time we checked, we saw it was 4-0. And, of course, across the Blue Jays minor league system, all sorts of action today. Triple-A Buffalo, Double-A New Hampshire, Single-A Dunedin, and the short season clubs, FCL, DSL, that's the Florida Complex League, and the Dominican Summer League, respectfully. Let's check on those scores quickly before the Indians take the field and we close shop on the Vancouver Canadiens pregame show. As it stands, Triple-A Buffalo wrapping up a series with the Syracuse Mets last week. And those guys at the top of the card and top of the organization are continuing their first half action across the International League. And it's worth noting there were some big-time releases today for the Buffalo Bisons, including our old friend Ryan McCarty. The McCarty party has officially ended in the Blue Jays organization, and we wish Ryan all the best. But there is good news from Salem Field today. The Buffalo Bison beating the Charlotte Knights, the White Sox AAA club, 9-5. Double-A New Hampshire, a 4-1 win on the road at Binghamton. That's the Mets affiliate in the Eastern League. Our old friend Javen Coleman getting his first Double-A save of the season as Alex Amalfi, another former Canadian, earning the victory. Single-A Dunedin has come out on top, 6-4 the final in that one as they beat the Lakeland Flying Tigers. Former Canadiens president Andy Dunn is now the head man in Lakeland, so the Dunedin Blue Jays taking it to the Fighting Dunners, those who know, know, by a final score of 6-4. And in the Florida Complex League, the FCL Blue Jays falling to the FCL Tigers 15-2, while in the Dominican Summer League, DSL Nationals beating DSL Blue Jays Red 2-1, and DSL Blue Jays Blue falling to DSL Cubs Red 6-5. We'll check on some other scores along the way, but for now, the Indians are all set to take the field, which means

0: It's time for us to close shop on the Vancouver Canadiens pregame show. But when we come back, first pitch live in the Lilac City, Spokane, Washington, here on Sportsnet 650.
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2: In Richmond, watch for a crash on Bridgeport Road at Number 5 Road. That has northbound and westbound traffic fully blocked. And a stalled semi is there in Pitt Meadows on Lokied Highway, westbound before Harris Road in the right lane. New project. Remember, any tool going into the ground could damage a gas line. Always click or call BC1Call before digging. Visit fortisbc.com/safedigging. In the 1130 News Traffic Center, I'm Gavin Lopez-Smith.
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0: 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Let's get you out to the park. Here's Tyler Zickel.
1: It's Tuesday, June 16th, 2026, and it's time for Canadians Baseball on Sportsnet 650. Hello and welcome, everyone. Tyler Zickel joining you live from Avista Stadium in Spokane, Washington. It's the Lilac City hosting your Canadians for a six-game series against their hometown opponents, the High A affiliate of the Colorado Rockies, the Spokane Indians. Great to have you along here on the home of the Seas. That's Sportsnet 650. Our radio producer and engineer tonight is Costa Pampas. KP, as always, thanks for your terrific work on the other end. And fans, thanks to all of you for tuning in. As the Seas, after losing three consecutive games to wrap up their homestand at the Nat last week against Everett, looking to get some momentum heading into the second half. The second half set to begin on Friday here in Spokane, and it will be a 66-game sprint to the finish to see who will take on the first half champion Eugene Emeralds in that best-of-five Northwest League Championship Series come September. It is hot. It is smoky here in Spokane, and there is a ton of wind. 27 degrees right now. That's 81 degrees Fahrenheit. There was a fire just north of the ballpark throughout the afternoon into the early evening, but shout out to the Spokane Valley Fire Department and all the other supporting cast getting sure, or rather making sure, that that fire was brought under control. In fact, as we were driving to the team hotel midday today, we saw black and gray smoke, and as we were coming from the hotel to the ballpark about an hour and a half later, that smoke a lot closer to white. And it looks like that fire very much under control. But there are some hazy and smoky conditions, and wind gusts here in the Spokane Valley really blowing strong. In fact, 14 to 26 mile per hour breezes blowing west to east. And as I say that, that's not much of a breeze. That's a gust. So we will be battling with the wind, including our crowd mic, all game long, and we will do our darndest to make sure that we can both honor Mother Nature and overcome her here on a Tuesday night in Spokane. With the wind blowing right to left across your dial, it's the Canadians sending Sham Shaw to the dish, wearing that black top against left-handed starter Bryson Hammer in their special King Carl jerseys. And the first pitch of our game floats over for a strike. Away we go here in Spokane. The count is 0-1. 6:39 p.m. is our official start time tonight. Now the 0-1 to Shaw is a breaking ball from the left-hander away, and the count levels up at a ball and a strike. A great series for Sam last week at the Nat, and his return to his native soil. The Victoria, B.C. native went 7-for-18 with a double and a homer. Here's the pitch, and it swung on and hit in and out of the catcher's mitt, which makes the count 1-2. Now the Seas entering tonight's game 26-37, the second time this year they've been a season-high 11 games below 500. Meanwhile, the Indians, one game better than the Canadians at 27-36. The 1-2 is a slow roller on the ground at first, fielded there by Jack O'Dowd, and he will flip to Hammer covering. First out of our game goes into your scorebook, 3-1. Time now to set the defensive alignment for the Rockies affiliate. Left to right in the outfield features Kevin Fitzer, Max Ballou, and Jacob Hinderleiter. We've met Jack O'Dowd at first. Roynier Hernandez is the second baseman tonight, with Kelvin Hidalgo at shortstop and Ethan Hedges over third. Shortstop Eric Snow stands in right side with catcher Alan Espinal in the crouch right behind him. First pitch. On the ground, sharply struck towards his fellow shortstop Kelvin Hidalgo, who gobbles it up, fires to first, and Eric is retired 6-3. So back-to-back groundouts is how we begin tonight's game. And with the bases clear and two away, it's the reigning Northwest League Player of the Week, Tucker Thoman, coming to the dish, serving as the DH tonight after a monster week at the dish a week ago. 10-for-16 with five extra base hits as he takes the first pitch for a called strike. That Thoman not only had those two doubles and three homers, but he also had five RBI and four walks, but here hits one weakly on the ground towards second base. Roynier Hernandez has it, and he throws on to first in time to help Bryson Hammer retire the side in order. So nothing doing for the Canadians here in their half of the first, and now the number 15 Blue Jays prospect Nolan Perry will take the mound, looking to put up a zero of his own after this.

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6: Perry leading things off against Max Ballou, and on the very first pitch from the right-hander, the former Texas Longhorn spins on a pitch and sends it just fair down the right field line. That's extra bases. And we haven't even fully got back from break before the Longhorn alum is out at second base with a double. How appropriate. There's a barbecue restaurant here at the Avista Stadium Concourse called Longhorn Barbecue. They sponsor doubles. It's the former Texas Longhorn greeting the former Carlsbad High School standout with a first pitch two-bagger. So Ballou is down at second base, and now it's Roynier Hernandez, the left-hand hitting second baseman, with a runner at second and nobody out in a scoreless tie. Back-to-back left-handers at the top of the order against the right-handed starter Nolan Perry. He's in the stretch, takes a couple of looks at Ballou, who's got good speed, and the first pitch is in for a called strike. Perry working alongside the catcher Edward Duran. That's the battery for manager Jose Mayorga this evening. Kendry Chirinos is at first, Manny Beltre at second, Eric Snow lurking behind the runner at shortstop, and over at third is Maddox Latta as Hernandez swings and skies one, that is, to right. Underneath it is Alexi Hernandez. He will make the catch. Ballou thinking about tagging, but wisely retreats after a strong throw from Hernandez. And that makes the first out of this game for Nolan Perry. It goes into your scorecard, F9. So one on, one out. And Perry trying to keep this game scoreless, but he's got Ethan.

Hedges is a right-handed batter, and the first pitch is called for a ball. So a leadoff double, then two pitches later, a fly out to right. Two right-handers dueling here. Hedges with a wide stance at the plate. Perry set in the stretch, now the 1-0. And that finds the bottom of the zone, according to the home plate umpire, Parker Powell. So that makes the count even 1-1. Powell joined in this two-man umpiring crew by the base arbiter tonight. That's Malik Coleman. The pitch. A line drive into left center. That's a base hit. That's going to score Max Ballou from second base. And an RBI single for Ethan Hedges puts the Indians in front 1-0. So a first pitch leadoff double and a one-out RBI single breaking the scoreless tie.

0: Missed a couple of turns in the rotation. Just wanted to make sure he was at full strength. And now Jack O'Dowd, the left-hand hitting first baseman, taking outside for ball one. O'Dowd, a 357 batter right now. Relatively limited action, and the next pitch comes in low. So it makes the count two balls and no strikes. Nolan Perry, in fact, in that last start on May 31st at the net, took his first and only loss as a Canadian this year. Three runs, two earned, and four innings of work against the M's. O'Dowd swings and pops one up. Medium depth center. Sam Shaw has the sunglasses on as he camps underneath and makes the catch. So gone is O'Dowd, F8 for out number two. But as much as we've come to expect zeros and double-digit strikeouts from Nolan Perry, we have to remember he's only 22, and this guy is just still finding his way. He was injured for much of last year. In fact, he had internal brace surgery on his elbow, and now looking to battle with Alan Espinal, who swings at the first pitch and sends it on the ground towards third. Latta charges, fields, and fires a strike to first to end the inning. So the Indians do take a 1-0 lead thanks to a couple of hits. They'll strand a man, but as they say, you got to score one to win. So the C's down by just a single tally, looking to rally when we come back.
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0: We begin the second here at Avista Stadium in Spokane, where a couple of hits puts the Indians in front with one run in the bottom of the first. And their left-handed starter, Bryson Hammer, goes back to work against Alexi Hernandez, Maddox Latta, and Edward Duran after a 1-2-3 top of the first, where all three outs came on the ground. Hernandez, the right-hand hitting right fielder, with a quiet week last week at the net. 4-for-23 with a double and a homer. And here comes the first pitch from the lefty. That misses low for ball one. Now, Hernandez has enjoyed hitting here at Spokane's Avista Stadium. In his most recent visit back in May, had a grand slam as part of a big week where he slaps one foul here, and now it's 1-1. In fact, Alexi was named Northwest League Player of the Week for his efforts in that series. His line from

0: Kramer's pitch.
1: And that one is a strike, even though it's in and out of the glove of the catcher, Alan Espinal. So the count levels up 1-1. Now the tying run is aboard at first base, and it's also the first Canadiens hit of the night, so no history for the Indians pitching staff, though Spokane has thrown a no-hitter against the season high A era.
0: 1-1.
1: On the ground foul at third. Nice play by Matt Von Romer in the third base coach's box. And now the Granada Hills, California native finds himself down in the count 1-2. Now Maddox is a first-year pro. Back of the box, right side. His hammer in the stretch. Comes home. And it's hit in the air sharply to left, right at Kevin Fitzer, however. And he battles the setting sun to make the catch. So one on, one out. And now the right-hand hitting backstop, Edward Duran, is coming up next. Duran last week, 3-for-13 with an RBI, is still trying to get himself completely right in terms of his timing. Remember, he spent nearly 2 months on the injured list, beginning with the fourth game of the season all the way up until the end of May. First pitch from Hammer, and it's up and in, ball one. Bryson listed on the Indians roster at 6'1", 190 pounds. Former Dallas Baptist University Patriot. His 1-0 pitch. On the ground through the whole right side. That's a base hit. Good piece of hitting there from Duran. The second baseman, Roynier Hernandez, was shaded up the middle, so Duran puts it where he wasn't. And the Canadians now in business with two hits and three batters here in the second inning to bring us to J.R. Freethy. So 2-on-1 away for the switch-hitting left fielder. JR has reached base in two consecutive games, but hitless in his last one. Here's the pitch, and it's down towards the back leg for Freethy, batting from the right side against the lefty Hammer. And JR jumps in front of Rice in one ball and no strikes. Tying run at second, go-ahead run at first, and the 1-0 rides away. So two balls and no strikes on Freethy with Kendry Chirinos awaiting next. A bit of a tough look for opposing hitters right now with pitchers on the mound in the sun, and at the plate they're in shade. Here's the 2-0. Fouled straight back, and the count is now 2-1. Four RBI and seven walks last week for Freethy, who is seeing a lot of regular play time in the outfield these days. In fact, Freethy appearing in all six games last week at the net. He and Alexi Hernandez are the top two guys in terms of games played as a Canadian this year. The 2-1 pops the mitt for a strike. And the count is now 2-2. Hernandez has decent speed out at second, so if JR can loft one into the left or right center field gaps, there's no doubt Alexi's going to race in to score. Here's the 2-2. Swing and a miss, strike three. That's a big second out for Bryson Hammer. So some symmetry in this inning so far. A leadoff single, then an out. Another base hit, followed by the second out. So if that pattern should continue, Kendry Chirinos will come up with a base hit here. Right-hand hitting first baseman, looking out at the left-handed starter, whose first pitch is a strike. That's Chirinos with 5 hits and 17 at-bats last week at the net. That was one of his best series of the year. 0-1. Up and away. That's Chirinos with a triple and a homer. The triple, his second. The homer, his third. Here's the pitch. And it's line foul to make the count 1-2. But you would not anticipate by looking at Kendry Chirinos that he would be much of a triples candidate. However, he's among leaders in three baggers this year. Two has him tied for ninth. And he's tripled 8 times.

0: innings in his 5-season career, so nearly averaging 2 triples per year. Hammer set, the 1-2. A check swing, but he went around, and down goes Chirinos and the side as the C's spoil an opportunity to tie this game or take the lead by stranding a couple of runners on base. No runs, 2 hits, no errors as well. And after an inning and a half, it's Indians 1, Canadians nothing on Sportsnet 650.
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2: Cities in Richmond just cleared a crash off of Bridgeport Road at number 5 Road. Still plenty of volume in all directions there now, though. And a crash has just popped up on Highway 91, westbound before the 99 in the right lane. This is the final week. 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In the 1130 News Traffic Center, I'm Gavin Lopez-Smith.
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0: Back to Avista Stadium in Spokane, where we begin the bottom of the second inning, where the C's trail the Indians 1-0. Nolan Perry back to work, and he heaves the first pitch plateward as Kevin Fitzer takes it for a strike. The C's had 2 on with 1 out in the top half of the second inning, but were unable to score. And Perry gave up a run on 2 hits in the first as his next pitch is outside for ball 1. Fitzer starts the inning. Kelvin Hidalgo after that. Juan Castillo currently due up 3rd. The 1-1 is low. And now it's 2 balls and a strike. Perry comes home with the next pitch, and it's swung on and missed. So it levels up the count 2-2 as we've just begun the bottom of the second here in Spokane. The next offering is wide. So a back-and-forth plate appearance here for Fitzer. The count's now 3 balls and 2 strikes. Righty on righty as Perry works in the windup. Here's the payoff pitch. Fastball, got him on the outside corner for a called strike 3. First K of the night for Nolan Perry. Of course, Nolan has gotten us very used to seeing him striking out batter after batter after batter. In fact, consecutive starts in which he K'd 10, including here in Spokane back on May 20th. 5 scoreless, 1 hit, 1 walk, and 10 punchouts. First pitch to the next man, Kelvin Hidalgo, is in for a strike at the knees to make it 0-1. Perry, a quick worker, he gets the ball back, mounts the rubber, now delivers an 0-1. And it's cut on and missed. High cheese to go 0-2. It's now 3 consecutive batters retired by Nolan after giving up the 1-out RBI single to Ethan Hedges in the previous inning. Here's the pitch. Fastball just up. So 1-2 on Hidalgo. He's a 238 batter so far this year. Now the pitch. And it swung on and missed. Good breaker there from Perry. Consecutive strikeouts here in the second. So the bases are empty. 2 outs. And the 8-hole hitter at DH, Juan Castillo, is coming up next. Castillo hitting 221 as we start play 2.

0: Tonight, the Barquisimeto Venezuela native gets the first pitch and sends it on the ground towards short. Snow slides to his left. He fields it cleanly and fires a perfect strike first to help Nolan Perry retire the side in order for the first time today. After two, 1-0 Indians. We'll bring you back to Avista Stadium after these words.
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0: Back to work here in the Lilac City as we pick up the action in the third with the count 1-1 on Manny Beltre. Hometown Indians leading your Canadians 1-0 after two. Here's the 1-1, and Beltre takes inside. Manny starts the inning, Sam Shaw next, and Eric Snow after that. That's 9-1-2. The pitch, fouled away. So 2-2 it remains. And now the C's, with their number 9 man at the plate, looking to spark a rally to grab their first lead of this game. This pitch knocked foul again. So it's still 2 balls and 2 strikes on the Envivienda Dominican Republic native. Bryson Hammer, the lefty, comes home and has his pitch hit up the middle towards short. Fielded on his left by Kelvin Hidalgo. And he throws to first in time for the out. So that completes Bryson Hammer's first turn through the Canadians' order tonight. He gives up no runs on 2 hits with no walks and 2 strikeouts. Missed opportunity for the Canadians in the second inning. They had 2 runners aboard with only 1 out. Could not score. First pitch to the next man, Sam Shaw. It's a breaking ball from Hammer that's low for ball one. Lefty on lefty. Shaw 0-1. And the fastball misses in. So it's 2 balls and no strikes. Hammer winds and delivers the 2-0. Pulled foul up the first baseline. The count's now 2-1. That's Shaw, now 7-for-19 in the last week of action, going back to Tuesday night at the net. His average currently at 318 as the 2-1 comes home and is taken upstairs for ball three. Base is empty, 1 out, top of the third. Canadians and Indians opening up their 6-game series here in the Lilac City this week. Hitters count for Shaw. He gets a 3-1, and he takes it ball four. Pretty good looking fastball there from Bryson Hammer, but the home plate umpire had other ideas. So Sam becoming the first walk receiver from Bryson Hammer tonight. That's his 6th walk since he joined the Canadians back on Sunday, June 7th in Pasco. So the tying run is aboard with 1 out. And now the 2-hole hitter and shortstop, Eric Snow, after a ground out to his counterpart back in the first. First pitch, a strike. So 0-1 on Snow, the former Auburn Tiger. Right-handed batter looking out at the lefty Hammer, who works in the stretch in the center of the rubber. 0-1. Up and out. 1 ball, 1 strike. As we said, Sam Shaw has great speed over at first. He has a decent lead off the bag where he's held on by Jack O'Dowd, though the lefty Hammer staring right at him. Now the next pitch swung on, popped up behind home plate. Plenty of room for Alan Espinal to make the catch and retire Snow P2. So a couple of outs and a man aboard at first, and now it's Tucker Tillman, the left-hand hitting DH, who grounded out to second base to wrap up the first inning. First pitch. Fastball for a strike. Tillman, a former second rounder back in 2022, drafted out of high school in South Carolina. 0-1. Upstairs, that's a ball and a strike. Now, fans, you have to forgive me if I'm a bit subdued tonight. I'm dealing with a tongue issue. Strange way to describe some sort of blister on the side of my tongue that is causing all sorts of havoc. Not great when your profession is talking, as the 1-1 is in for a strike. So tonight, saving our bullets a little bit, but 5 more games in this series beginning tomorrow night at 6:35. Of course, we wrap up this series on Father's Day. Call your dad. Tell him you love him. Now they're sounding the two-strike alarm here at Avista Stadium. I don't know what movie that's from, but it's triggering me. And now the 0-2 triggers Tucker Thoman's swing as he comes up empty for strike three. And the one-out walk to Sam Shaw. Stranded aboard at first as the Canadians turned away for a third consecutive inning. Indians won. Sees nothing as we come back with the bottom of the inning after this.
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0: We're back live at Avista Stadium, where the first pitch from Nolan Perry is swung on by the number nine man, Jacob Hinderleiter, and dribbled foul maybe a foot in front of the plate, but it landed in the batter's box and stayed there. So that's strike one to begin the third, where the Indians still have a 1-0 lead thanks to a run in the bottom of the first off Perry, in which he gave up a leadoff first pitch double, and then a one-out RBI single. Righty on righty here,

And Hinderleiter gets an 0-1. He'll take it outside to level the count. A 198 batter at the dish. Hinderleiter with certainly some work to do at the dish. The 1-1 is on the ground towards third. It backs up Maddox Latta, who fields it, but it's in foul ground. And the play is signaled dead by the home plate umpire, Parker Powell. So one ball, two strikes. Hinderleiter now. Max Belew, the leadoff batter, next. And Roynier Hernandez after that. Sees down a run. Both teams with two hits. And now the 1-2. On the ground towards third. This one is fair. Latta's got it at his waist. Fires it across the diamond and gets it there just in time. So Nolan Perry completes his first turn through the Indians order tonight by retiring six consecutive batters. He gives up a run on two hits. No walks and a couple of strikeouts for Perry. It took him a total of 25 pitches. Here's 26, and it's low to the leadoff man, Belew, who ripped the first pitch he saw tonight into the right field corner for a double. Perry winds and delivers a 1-0 pitch. Outside, despite the best efforts by catcher Edward Duran to frame it. So two balls, no strikes. Belew with that double, raising his average to 219 on the year. And now the 2-0 finds the zone at the knees for a called strike one. Big body at the plate. 6'2", 215-pounder. 2-1 pitch. Fouled back. So the count levels. Two balls and two strikes with the bases empty and one out here in the bottom of the third. Here's the pitch. That breaks low. The payoff, and it's high ball four. So the 10th batter Nolan Perry faces collects his first walk he's issued, and with a man aboard at first base and one away, Roynier Hernandez is next. Lefty bat looking out at the right-handed starter who works in the stretch and delivers. And the first pitch is a fastball for a strike. Hernandez 0-for-1, flew out to right field back in the opening inning. Roynier ready for an 0-1 from Nolan, and that one is low. So one ball and one strike. This inning began with a ground ball to third, followed by a six-pitch walk. And now Hernandez awaiting a 1-1 from the Carlsbad, New Mexico native. Now we will see if Nolan is on any type of pitch count tonight. Nobody moving in the bullpen just yet as this one's bounced towards short. Snow fields it, fires to first, and he's able to get it there just in time. That was not as routine as we thought it might be. He's dealing with the sun setting behind the first base grandstand. So that's right in his face, as well as left fielder J.R. Freefy. And it kind of checked up on him on the last possible moment, but Snow with some quick glove action to be able to snare it cleanly. No chance to get Belew the runner at second. So Eric made the wise decision to heave it across the diamond and retire Hernandez for the second out. Here's Ethan Hedges. Bit of deja vu for Hedges here as the first pitch is high for ball one. He came up with one out, albeit two outs here in the third. It was one out in the first and Max Belew at second base where he singled him home with a base hit to center field. So he's got Belew in scoring position once again. And now some action has begun in the Canadiens' pen. 1-0 is a strike and the count levels 1-1. Looks like one of the newest Canadians, Jack Nedrow, who pitched in relief over the weekend in his C's debut, and the binoculars do confirm it's Nedrow getting hot. 1-1. A called strike. Bit of a delayed call from Parker Powell, the home plate umpire. But a strike nonetheless. So the count is now 1-2. Perry has thrown 37.

pitches thus far, 23 of them have been strikes. He kicks and deals, and it's hit in the air towards left center field, falling fast and down. The wrong type of deja vu for Nolan Perry. Ethan Hedges has his second RBI single to score Max Ballou in as many at-bats. It's 2-0 Indians with two outs here in the third. So the one-out walk comes back to bite Perry. And the inning will continue for Jack O'Dowd. O'Dowd followed up the Hedges RBI single in the first with a fly out to center. So Perry looking for a similar result here to end this third and send the game to the fourth. Left hand hitting first baseman at the plate. A snap throw to first by Perry. Tag applied by Chirinos, but back safely is Ethan Hedges. And right now, the wind is blowing out to center. So Perry looking to keep the ball down in the zone, and he does just that with his first pitch to O'Dowd, a breaking ball right at the knees for a strike. 6'2", 210-pounder from Denver, Colorado. Another former Texas Longhorn on this Indians club. There are three. Next pitch high. One ball, one strike. Of course, we've talked about Max Ballou already. And one of the starters later in this series, LeBaron Johnson Jr. Here's the pitch. And it's high. So 2-1 on O'Dowd. The kick and the deal. Fly ball hit well to left. Freethy fading back. He's at the track, but he turns and looks, and it's gone. Now the wind very much aiding that fly ball, but you got to play the park and the conditions as they are. And Jack O'Dowd with a two-run home run turns a 2-0 Indians lead into a 4-0 advantage here in the third. So O'Dowd leaves the building. And the inning continues for Alan Espinal, who plugs one in the air to right, and Alexi Hernandez fell down as the ball will mercifully bounce on the warning track, then over the wall, and it looks like Alexi Hernandez is hurt. Oh, no. I have my binoculars out. Alexi is lying prone on the grass. Dalton Holema, the trainer, and Jose Mayorga, the manager, running out to attend to the right fielder, who went down like a shot. As soon as that ball was hit, Alexi turned, went to run back, and then immediately fell to the grass, which is never a good sign. He's now rolled over onto his backside. To determine which leg trainer Dalton Holema is trying to attend to here. Alexi's left leg is fully straight. You can only hope it's not his Achilles tendon. Now the trainer for the Indians has hustled out as well. That's Toshi Nagahara. They are working on his left leg. That's actually quite good luck for the Canadians in terms of how the ball bounced. Sam Shaw, the center fielder, was over to back up the play, but I'm not sure if he would have been able to get to it before Espinal raced for third. Luckily, it bounced over the wall for a rulebook double. And the one thing we have to take into account now is whether they will need any additional help to get Alexi off the field, and that

would mean they would have to pull an ambulance onto the field. Let's see if they try and help him to his feet here. That's what's happening now. He is gingerly on his feet. What Alexi is doing to himself right now is checking out his knee. Feels like he's got to come out of this game. Even if he is not injured too badly, now he's doing some practice jogging. Wincing as he walks back towards the trainer and the manager. Now maybe he's trying to encourage an opportunity to stay in this game. And he's going to stay in. I've got the binoculars out. I've had them on the whole time. And Hernandez, still in obvious pain. He is wincing out there in right field. Kind of gingerly positions himself back in the proper spot of right field. That's a long time for Nolan Perry to have to wait. It goes down as a double for Alan Espinal. Three consecutive two-out hits after the one-out walk, and suddenly it's a 4-0 Indians lead. Here's Kevin Fitzer, 0-for-1 with a backwards K. First pitch. That's low ball one. Now that Longhorn double, as you could hear the PA announcer share, putting another run out at second base for the Indians. They have scored three in the inning. And now they could score four as this one's in the air to right, but it falls for a hit. Over to get it is Hernandez, but remember, gingerly so. And it's another two-out hit to score a run here in the third. 5-0 Spokane.

0: Looks like that's going to do it for Nolan Perry.
1: So manager Jose Mayorga has come out.
0: He'll take the ball from the starter. We will take a two-minute pitching change timeout and then wrap up the third when we come back.
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0: Well, the new pitcher is right-hander Jack Nedrow, inheriting a runner at first and two outs here in the bottom of the third. It has become a four-run inning for the Indians, and all runs have scored.

0: with two outs. Nolan Perry goes 2 2/3. He gives up the 5 runs the Indians have scored on 6 hits with a walk and 2 strikeouts. The runner at first belongs to the departed starter. And now with Kelvin Hidalgo at the plate, the pitch to Hidalgo is high. The throw goes down to first from Edward Durant, but back safely without a tag is Kevin Pitzer. Pedro making his Canadiens debut last week at the net. It did not go the way he hoped, to be sure. It was on Friday. Check swing foul ball on the next pitch. 2 strikes in the count now. Pedro in 3 1/3 innings gave up 4 runs on 4 hits with 3 walks and 2 strikeouts. That was the game the Seas lost 11-1. The first of their current 3-game losing streak. And unfortunately in line for a 4th straight loss, trailing by 5 in the third. Here's the pitch. And it's low. Hidalgo 0-for-1 against Perry with a strikeout. The 2 Ks for Nolan tonight. And now he will swing and tip it into the catcher's mitt for strike 3. So Hidalgo 0-for-2, but the damage done. The Indians send 8 men to the plate. They score 4 runs on 4 hits with a walk. And as we head to the 4th, it's 5-0 Spokane here at Avista Stadium, live on Sportsnet 650.
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0: 5-0 Indians as we begin the 4th here in Spokane with Alexi Hernandez at the dish facing Bryson Hammer, the left-handed starter whose first pitch to Alexi is outside for a ball. And now the 1-0 inside ball 2. Good to see Hernandez still in the game after he needed some attention from the trainer during that bottom of the 3rd. Had a fly ball going over his head and he went down like a rocket, almost like his Achilles snapped. But he stayed in the game and he's good to continue right now as the 2-0 is lifted foul off to the right out of play. Hammer's in the wind, and now the 2-1. On the ground, sharply struck, but foul. That'll scatter the Indians' bullpen up the left field line. And the count levels in the Tinaco Venezuela native at 2 balls and 2 strikes. Now this game 51 minutes old as we play through the top of the 4th. Other games in this circuit. Top 2nd in Everett, 1-0 Hillsborough. 2-2, swing and a miss, strike 3. So Alexi now 1-for-2 with a single, and Bryson Hammer has 4 strikeouts. Meanwhile, 2 hours south of us in Pasco, the Tri-City Dust Devils leading the Eugene Emeralds 2-0 after an inning and a half. Now both of those games, 7:05 starts. Ours, the earliest start time in this schedule. And now Maddox Lattice swinging at the first pitch and hitting a high drive towards deep left. Fitzer's back, he turns and looks. Bangs off the wall.

0: And with a strong throw into second base, he will limit Maddox Latta to a loud and long single. So that's how it's got to start for the Canadians if they want to make a comeback here in the opener tonight. Indian base runners in bunches trailing by five. And now Edward Duran, who singled back in the second inning, batting for a second time against Bryson Hammer. His first pitch, outside, ball one. That Duran joining Alexi Hernandez on base in that second inning. It was two aboard with only one out, but consecutive strikeouts ended the inning. At the time, the Seas trailed by just a run. They had a chance to tie the game or take the lead. Now they're down five. The 1-0. Down near the feet of Duran. He shuffles those feet, gets out of the way, and he takes ball two. From the center of the rubber, Hammer delivers. And it's on the ground towards third. Leaping his hedges, he's got it. Second for one, throw to first in time. The double play plaguing the Canadians on Sunday in their home finale against Everett. And now it stymies another rally here today in Spokane. The Indians go around the horn. Hammer faces the minimum in the inning despite that one-out double. One-out single, let me correct myself. And now we go to the bottom of the fourth with the Indians leading 5-0 here on Sportsnet 650.
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0: Right-handed reliever Jack Nedrow back to work after getting the final out of the third and looking for a 1-2-3 fourth to keep the Indians in front 5-0. Tyler Zickel with you live here at Avista Stadium as the right-hander's first pitch comes in for a called strike taken by Juan Castillo to make it 0-1. Castillo is the DH, batting in the eighth spot of the order tonight, 0-1 with a ground out. The one strike pitch, slapped foul, and it's quickly 0-2. Castillo gets it started. Jacob Hinderleiter is on deck. And Max Ballou, who's done some damage at the top of the order already tonight, is batting third in this inning as the 0-2 is away. Castillo, one of the two catchers on the roster for this Rockies affiliate. 6 foot, 170 pounder gets the next pitch, and he fouls it back. Now Jack Nedrow beginning this season in Indy Bowl. Signed by the Blue Jays last month. Joined single A Dunedin. 1-2. Tapper foul, third base side. Now with the DJs to start his affiliated Pro Bowl career, he was strong. Five games, including two starts. He went 2-1 with a save and had a 1.50 ERA in 24 innings in the FSL. His 1-2 rides high, and it levels the count. Two balls, two strikes. Opponents hit just 217 against him. He had 19 strikeouts to only 6 walks in those 24 stances. So not necessarily overpowering stuff. 2-2. There's a strikeout. Called for strike 3 on a breaking ball. And it's 2 punchouts and 2 batters faced for Nedro to start his night. So the bases are empty, 1 out. And now Jacob Hinderleiter, the right fielder, grounded out to begin the third. But from there, 5 of the next 6 batters would reach base, and 4 would score. He swings at the first pitch and fouls it back for a strike. That was a 1-out walk from starter Nolan Perry, issued to the man currently on deck, Max Ballou. He got a ground out to move that runner to second base, but put 2 outs on the board. 0-1 is a fastball for a strike. Well, after the Roynier Hernandez ground out, Ethan Hedges with another RBI single, a 2-run home run from Jack O'Dowd, a double, and an RBI single from Kevin Fitzer, completing the 4-run third inning for the Rockies affiliate. Just had the 0-2 miss outside, so still a pitcher's count. Now 1 ball and 2 strikes. Here's the kick and the deal. In the dirt. So it levels the count on the Hawaiian-born right fielder, 2 balls, 2 strikes. Here comes the pitch. And it's popped up foul towards the seats behind home plate. Now the entire full season system for the Blue Jays today, from the big leagues down to single A, coming away with wins. 2-2 again. And another foul ball out of play. So it's up to the Canadians to complete an organizational sweep, and it would be the first org sweep, including the big leaguers, all season long. There has been one day this year where all 4 full-season minor league affiliates were victorious. 2-2 fouled away for a third time. So Nedro looking for that put-away pitch as the Murfreesboro, Tennessee native continues his battle with the number 9 man. Here it comes. And a breaking ball is in for a called strike 3. How about consecutive backwards Ks for Nedro, who has now struck out all 3 batters he's faced? And now it's a guy who has yet to make an out tonight, Max Ballou. He doubled on the first pitch Nolan Perry threw in the first and then walked in the third. He has scored both times he's reached base as he takes the first pitch from Jack down low. Now Nedro playing his college ball at University of Southern Florida. He's a former Bull, and the 1-0 is in for a strike. There is another former Bull on the roster. He's out at shortstop. That's Eric Snow, but Snow's transferred to Auburn. That's where he wrapped up his collegiate career. 1-1. A little bit up, a little bit out. 2 balls and a strike. Nedro in the wind. He shakes one side now, has what he likes. 2-1. Low, ball 3. I told you earlier, Max Ballou, a former Texas Longhorn, the Longhorns making it to Omaha for a record, I think, 36th time. 3-1. Right at the top of the zone for a strike. For the Longhorns playing in an elimination game against the Georgia Bulldogs tonight. 3-2. Fly ball right center field. This is going to split the outfielders. And it will roll all the way to the wall. Ballou is on his horse. He's heading for second. Does he want a triple? No. He'll stop at second base with his second double of the game. Right now, the Longhorns trailing the Georgia Bulldogs 2-0 in the top of the 8th. Longhorns lost to UGA 7-1 to start the first round in Omaha. Then they beat Alabama 14-2. But now UT is 6 outs away from elimination. Here's Roynier Hernandez with the runner at second and 2 outs. Here's the pitch. That's high ball 1. And Max Belou, now with 10

0: Doubles on the year. He's in scoring position. Hernandez 0 for 2. Nedro delivers. High again. That's 5 runs on 7 hits over their first 3 innings at bat, plus that 1 hit here in the 4th. C's scoreless. The 2-0. Upstairs for a 3rd time. Now, you don't want to get to the man on deck, Ethan Hedges, with runners on base. He's already 2 for 2 with a pair of RBI singles that have both scored Ballou. Backs out at 2nd. Reinier at the plate. Jack comes set on the mound. And now he'll step off. Nedro has the sign, now comes set in the stretch. Here's the 3-0. And it's over the inside corner to the left-handed batter. That's a called strike. Still very much a hitter's count. It's 3-1. And Reinier, a 291 hitter right now. The 3-1 home. And it's scorched foul off to the left, off the net. And that fills the count. Got some action in the Canadiens bullpen. Reese Wissinger has started to play catch. Important pitch coming. The 3-2. Fouled in and out of the catcher's mitt. I do believe Hernandez chased ball 4. So the count remains full, 3-2. Nedro set at the letters. And his next pitch hammered. That one is way out of here to right field. Seven nothing Indians here in the 4th. It has been a disastrous 4 games for the Canadiens pitching staff. 11 runs Friday, 10 runs Saturday, 9 runs on Sunday, and they've surrendered 7 and counting over 3 2/3 on this Tuesday night in the Lilac City. So Reinier Hernandez joins the hit parade. The top 6 hitters in the order, as time is called and pitching coach Eric Yardley goes out. All of them have at least 1 hit. The bottom 3rd of the order has gone a combined 0 for 6. And now Nedro, who was touched for a couple of home runs in his C's debut on Friday at the Nat, surrendering a 2-out, 2-run shot. It is all Spokane here in the early goings. Ethan Hedges will indeed come to bat, but the bases are empty. Here's the first pitch. Inside ball 1. Hedges with a couple of RBI singles. He has also scored a run. So he accounts in some way for 3 of the 7 tallies for the Indians as he knocks one in the air towards left. Freethy racing over. He dives and he makes the catch. What a grab from J.R. Freethy. That's going to make the top 5 plays of the road trip. When we post that on the Monday off day before our Hillsboro series, we'll be sure to clip that highlight. And now we head to the 5th with the score Indians 7, Canadiens nothing. We'll see if Vancouver can spoil the shutout and then some when we return.
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4: A whole lot of work to do for the Canadians here in Spokane as we begin the fifth with the Indians up 7-0. They have scored in three of their first four times at bat. J.R. Freethy leads off against the lefty Bryson Hammer. Hammer has retired the side in order once. That was the first as he misses high for ball one. Comes the next pitch, and it's taken at the very top of the zone. So the count is now one ball and one strike. Another offering to Freethy, and again, the top of the zone. That's where Hammer has been working so far. Here it comes, and the 1-2 is in the dirt. That JR 0 for 1 so far. He struck out swinging in his only at bat back in the second, which came with runners at first and second. Here comes the pitch. A line drive past the second baseman into the right center field gap. This could be a double. Freethy's going to try it. Here comes the throw from Ballou. It's strong but offline. And that's how Freethy motors into second base with a double. That's his 10th of the year. So the Canadians are the leadoff man on base for the second time in five innings. Now Kendry Chirinos, 0 for 1 with a strikeout. And that time is called. Out to the mound goes the catcher, Alan Espinal. Just takes one run to try and really get that momentum going for the Canadians. They are in need of that momentum here tonight. Losers of three in a row. Next pitch swung on, hit on the ground towards third, but it is foul. So the Bachaquero Venezuela native returns to home plate. McKendry, 5 for his last 18. Big hole on the right side if Chirinos can go the opposite way. Hammer from the stretch. And the next pitch knocked foul to the net behind home plate. So Chirinos will look to climb his way out of an 0-2 hole. Chirinos now, Manny Beltre awaits on deck. The Hammer has been strong so far tonight. Four scoreless as we play through the top of the fifth. As 0-2 hits the dirt. Knocked down expertly by catcher Alan Espinal. Now, if that one goes the wrong way off his chest protector, it's a great opportunity for J.R. Freethy, who's got great wheels, to advance to third. First step, spoil the shutout. Seas have been blanked a Northwest League high five times this year.

evens things up. Two balls, two strikes. Okay, the order of the inning here, keep the line moving. And now they're going to snap a throw towards second, and J.R. just dives in safely. I'll tell you what, from my vantage point here in the press box, it looked like second baseman Roynier Hernandez was able to slap that tag down right before J.R. got back. But the base umpire had other ideas. We'll take that call for the Canadians. Hammer ready for a 2-2. Here it comes. And it's outside. So Chirinos has come all the way back. He was trailing 0-2. Then it went to one ball and two strikes. He fouled off a pitch. And now the count has gone full. Here's the 3-2. Fly ball hit well down the line in right, but it's got too much slice. It's a very short porch in right field, only 296 feet to that right field foul pole. This is a decent battle here from Kendry Chirinos. It'll be at least seven pitches here in his second plate appearance of the ballgame. Hammer trying to finish him. And it's on the ground, up the middle, into center. Here comes Freethy racing around third. He will score. And Kendry Chirinos cashing in with an RBI single. 7-1 is your score as Chirinos gets his third RBI in his last five at-bats going back to Sunday. He now has 14 on the year. He's starting to heat up. So the C's spoil the shutout during their second turn through the order. And now we'll see if Manny Beltre can continue. Of course, continue the hit parade more precisely. First pitch low to the right-handed batter. That's ball one. Now we've got some stirrings down the left field line in the Spokane bullpen. The lefty set. Here's the pitch. A line drive down the left field line. That is down for a hit. Chirinos is going to go first to third. Beltre racing towards second, and that is a double. So a couple of doubles sandwiching the RBI single from Chirinos. And the C's vying for a crooked number here in the fifth. They've got two men in scoring position with nobody out. So Beltre, with his ninth double of the season, continues this inning. And now we'll prompt a visit from the pitching coach. His time is called. That's Blaine Beatty hustling out. Second-year pitching coach for these Indians. It gives us an opportunity to check once again on those Northwest League scores. It's the top of the third in Everett. 4-0 Hillsborough. And after a four-run top of the third down in Pasco, the hometown Tri-City Dust Devils trailing the visiting Eugene Emeralds 4-2 in the bottom of that third inning. Here in Spokane, it's 7-1 Indians in the top of the fifth. The Canadians have just scored their first run of the night, and now they're looking for more as Sam Shaw is due up next. Tyler Hampu has started to warm. Shaw sows bunt on the first pitch from Hammer. Pulls back, takes high. That's ball one. Lefty-lefty duel here. Shaw has grounded out and walked against Hammer tonight. Not bunting this time as he watches a fastball miss high. A base hit for Sam here would likely score two and draw the Canadians within a grand slam. Here's the 2-0. Right down the middle for a strike. Still a hitter's count, now 2-1. Hammer delivers. Sam shows bunt again, and for a second time pulls back to take a ball. Hitter's count, 3-1 pitch. On the ground, sharp.

0: directly struck, but it's outside of the bag at first. So the count fills up on the Victoria, BC native, Eric Snow, awaiting on deck. Ampu continuing to warm. Hammer trying to become the pitcher of record to close out the fifth, but he needs three more outs. And he will strike out Sam Shaw on a fastball that looked off the plate outside. But Shaw is rung up, and it's the fifth K for Hammer. It's a big first out, keeping the runners at second and third with one run already in. The next man is Eric Snow as he watches the first pitch miss inside. And right-handed batter jumps ahead, one ball, no strikes. The kick and the deal. Fly ball hit well to right. This has a chance. Jacob Hinderleiter over towards the wall. He leaps and makes the catch as he crashes into the wall. Both runners trying to tag, and they will. Eric Snow robbed of extra bases, but he will be credited with an RBI on a sac fly F9. What a play by Jacob Hinderleiter. There's a little 90-degree corner just to the left from our vantage point over then that short porch in right field. And Hinderleiter went into that corner, made the grab, and then held on after banging into the padded wall. Credit both runners. Kendry Chirinos at third, Manny Beltre at second. They both advance 90 feet. Chirinos has scored. Beltre's now at third. It's 7-2 Spokane. And Tucker Thoman bats next, swinging at the first pitch, lifting a soft pop towards shallow right center. Ballou got a bad jump, but he makes up for it by racing in to make the catch. So that ends the inning, but the Seas score two runs on three hits. They do strand a man at third, and as we head to the bottom of the fifth, it's Indy at 7. Canadians 2 here on Sportsnet 650.
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0: Well, the Seas are on the board. They scored two in the top of this fifth, but they currently trail by five. It's 7-2 Indians as they send Jacko down to the plate for the first time since his two-run home run as part of that four-run third. And right-hander Jack Nedro on the slope facing O'Dowd for the first time as he delivers a strike to make it 0-1. Here's the pitch, and it's high. One ball, one strike. Nedro sets up in the wind. And now the 1-1. Right at the top of the zone, called for a strike. All told tonight, O'Dowd 1-for-2. And now swings into 1-2 pitch, sending a breaking ball foul at the plate. So 1-2 it remains on O'Dowd. He has a pronounced open stance in the back of the left-hand box. He gets another 1-2 pitch, and he takes it outside. Count levels 2-2. Here it comes. And it's a soft pop to short. Snow got a good read. He takes one step back, then makes the catch. Gone is O'Dowd, P6. So that brings us to Alan Espinal. First pitch swung on, skied to left center. Sam Shaw didn't see it in center field, so J.R. Freethy races over into the gap, and he makes the catch. And Nedro looking for a very efficient fifth inning. He needed 30 pitches to get out of the fourth. It's taken him 5 pitches to get 2 outs here in inning number 5. Here's Kevin Fitzer, who delivered the final run-scoring hit in that 4-run third, an RBI single with 2 outs, part of a 1-for-2 day. He swings at the first pitch, and he comes up empty for a strike. The next pitch cut on and missed as well. Quickly, 0-2. Be the second perfect inning from a Canadiens pitcher tonight, and it will be as the third pitch to Fitzer is swung on and missed. That's 3 strikeouts for Jack Nedro over 9 batters faced. So we head to the sixth with the Indians in front of the Canadiens 7-2 here on Sportsnet 650.
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0: A new pitcher in the game for the Indians as we begin the sixth. 6'2", 180-pounder Tyler Hampu taking over for starter Bryson Hammer. First assignment, Alexi Hernandez swinging at the first pitch and fouling it back for strike one. Hammer in line for the victory tonight. He goes 5 innings, allows 2 runs on 6 hits with a walk and 5 strikeouts. Half those hits and all those runs coming in the fifth. 0-1. Wave and a miss. Alexi singled to start the second, then struck out to begin the fourth, leading off an inning for the third time. Hampu's 0-2. In the dirt outside. And the count is now 1-2. And Tyler was an 18th round selection 2 years ago out of Austin Peay State. Here's the 1-2, low and away. Now here's your trivia question of the night. Which high A era Canadiens legend played collegiately at Austin Peay State? I'll give you a second to ponder. 2-2.

Fly ball, right center, shallow. Over, Max Ballou. And the center fielder makes the catch for out number one. A flashback to 2022 and 2023. Garrett Spain, a former Austin Peay State governor. 2023 was the summer of Spain. Had an incredible season with the Canadiens, a big reason why they won the Northwest League that year. These days, Garrett Spain is in the Twins system. It's his third organization, had a stop with the Brewers where he was a Rule 5 selection. In fact, he's been Rule 5 twice now as the first pitch to Maddox Latta is high. So the 23-year-old right-hander continues this inning against Latta, who tonight is 1-for-2 with a single. Here's the 1-0. Maddox takes low. Hampu is from Berea, Ohio. This is his second season as a pro. Began the year in the Arizona Complex League, rehabbing an injury. Now swings at the next pitch, does Latta, and he fouls it back to make it 2-1. This is Hampu's 10th outing in high A this year. 0-2 with a 9.90 ERA in 10 innings of work. That's 11 earned runs in those 10 stances. The 2-1. Line drive fair up the third baseline into the left field corner for extra bases. Latta motoring into second, and Maddox will stop there with a double. Fifth two-bagger of the season for the former Cal State Fullerton Titan. That is the third Canadiens double over their last eight batters. J.R. Freethy started the fifth with a double of his own, then scored on Kendry Chirinos' RBI single. Manny Beltre followed that with a double of his own. And now it's Latta. Here's Edward Durant. First pitch to the catcher. Fouled away. So 0-1 on the Caracas Venezuela native, who started his night with a second-inning single and then grounded into an inning-ending double play his last time up in the fourth. 0-1. Fastball outside. That's a good heater there from Hampu. That one at 96. The previous was 95. It levels the count on the number 18 Blue Jays prospect at 1-1. Here's the pitch. A line drive foul up the first base side. So Duran trailing Hampu once again. It's now a ball and two strikes with a runner at second, one out. The C's trailing by five here in the sixth. The 1-2 comes home, and it's in the dirt, smothered by Espinal, the catcher. So the runner, Maddox Latta, stays put at second base, but the count goes 2-2 on Durant. J.R. Freethy awaits next. Chirinos would

0: after that. Great RBI opportunity here for Edward. Hampu set to 2-2. A line drive towards center, and it falls for a hit. Latta had to make sure that ball wasn't going to be caught by Max Ballou, so he goes second to third. And Edward Durand has a two-knock night. That puts runners at the corners for J.R. Freethy. Right now, the C's are down five, which means they need two more runners to reach before that potential tying run comes to the plate. First pitch to JR. He swings from the left side and fouls it back for a strike. Against the lefty, Bryson Hammer. Freethy batting as a right-handed hitter, went 1-for-2 with that double we already told you about. His average has been hovering around 200 for the last 2 weeks after starting the season in the double digits. First pitch was a strike, so is the second, and now it's 0-2. Hampu settles just above the belt. Two-strike pitch in the dirt. And luckily, Alan Espinal able to use his chest protector to keep it in front. The runners stay where they are. Espinal has been busy behind the dish so far. So one ball, two strikes. Hampu in the stretch. He kicks and deals. On the ground, a high hopper to second base, fielded by Hernandez. Second for one, the throw to first is late. And it's a run-scoring fielder's choice, 4-6, making it 7-3 Indians here in the sixth. So Freethy credited with his 23rd RBI of the year. Latta has scored. Duran is the out at second base, and Freethy takes his spot at first for Kendry Chirinos. Chirinos drove in a run with a single and scored as well in the fifth. 1-for-2 tonight in the eighth spot of the order. Here's the pitch. Fastball. Good one. A strike. 0-1. A 21-year-old from Venezuela. Ready for an 0-1 pitch. Instead, a pick over goes to first, and Freethy diving back into the bag just ahead of the tag from Jack O'Dowd. The bottom half of the order has been very productive for the Canadians so far tonight. We'll see if they can keep that up. The 1-0 is in the dirt. Now Freethy is in between first and second. The throw's going to go to second. He's in a rundown, and Roynier Hernandez, the second baseman, will tag him out and end the inning. So we will head to the bottom of the sixth with the Indians leading 7-3. And the C's get a run on a couple of hits, but they run themselves out of any more. And we go to the bottom half of the inning when we return here on Sportsnet 650.
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2: Seas trailing by four. It's 7-3 Indians to begin the bottom of the sixth, and it's the right-handed reliever Jack Nedrow delivering the first pitch to Kelvin Hidalgo, who tries to shoot it off the foul pole in the short porch in right, but it curves just foul for a strike. And Nedrow has now retired four in a row after giving up a two-run home run in the fourth to Roynier Hernandez, which turned a 5-0 Indians lead into their current 7-run output, but at the time the Seas were trailing 7-0. It's now 7-3. Bottom third of the order coming up as the 0-1 from Jack is delivered. And it's taken high by the right-hand hitting shortstop to level the count. And Nedrow struck out Hidalgo for the first batter he faced in the third. 1-1. Sliding away, two balls and a strike. A couple of Ks today for Hidalgo. The first was against the starter Nolan Perry, who's on the hook for the loss right now, surrendering five runs on six hits in a season low 2 2/3.
3: 2-1.
2: Inside ball three. Action pitch. High ball four. That's the first walk handed out by Nedrow. And the leadoff man will reach for the Indians. Here's Juan Castillo, the right-hand hitting DH, who's hitless in two at-bats so far. Nedrow starts him with a fastball that's rolled towards second. Diving is Beltre. He's got it. Second for one. They get him there. The throw to first, not in time. That's a nifty little play by both middle infielders. Beltre racing over, sliding to snare it. Got to his feet. Spun 360. Not quite. More like 270 based on how he was angled after making the glove grab. And credit Eric Snow, turning himself into a bit of a first baseman there, but still able to offer a throw to first. It's a fielder's choice, 4-6. Castillo aboard for Jacob Hinderleiter, who takes the first pitch high. Hinderleiter from the number 9 spot is 0-2. His contribution in this game was a leaping grab at the wall to take extra bases away from Eric Snow back in the fourth. He waves at the next pitch and fouls it back. One ball, one strike. Nedrow looking to induce a ground ball to help himself get out of the inning with three batters faced for a second consecutive stanza. The 1-1 is low, but it's a strike. And now the throw goes to first to check on the runner Juan Castillo, who dives back with no tag. If the Seas can somehow find a way to come from behind and win, it would be their largest comeback victory of the year. Remember, they trailed by 7 runs going into the top of the fifth. We're here in the last of the sixth, and the 2-1 is fanned at for a strike to make it 2-2. I take that back. That was strike three. I was looking up at the board. It had 2-1, but I've got to trust my book. That was a 1-2 pitch. So Jack Nedrow has his fifth K. Most broadcasters don't keep the count in their book. They will trust that scoreboard at whatever ballpark they're working in that night. Because of the experience that I just had moments ago, that's why I keep the strikes and balls in my book, as the first pitch to Max Ballou is a cold strike. So E on me for not trusting myself. And credit Jack Nedrow. E off walk, fielder's choice, strikeout, now the 0-1. And Ballou sends it off the mound into center for his third hit and fourth plate appearance today. He has not made an out. He also has a walk. And there will be two men aboard for Roynier Hernandez, who homered off Nedrow his last time up in the fourth inning. Now, Max Ballou did not look good in this series back in April. A little bit better in May, but off to a terrific start here in June. He is the number 12 Rockies prospect.

looking every bit the ranked prospect tonight as Hernandez settles in left side. First and second, two away. Nedra looking to put up a zero. Here's the pitch. Low for ball one. Now Reese Wissinger continuing to warm down the right field line. He was getting hot back and forth. Sat down after Nedra retired the side in order in the fifth. Bit of a sticky wicket here with two outs in the sixth. And the next offering is wide of the plate to the left-handed batter. Two balls and no strikes. Delivering a new baseball is the catcher Edward Duran. Opportunity to talk about it. This is a crucial plate appearance here. You want to keep yourself within slam range if you're the Canadians and not allow the Indians to go up by five or more once again. 2-0. There's a strike. And the count is now 2-1. All told, Hernandez is 1-for-3 from the two-hole. He gets a 2-1, and he sends it foul left side. Latta, the third baseman, gives it a cursory chase, but it's out of play. 2-2. Trying to put away Hernandez. Here comes the 2-2. That's high ball three. So with runners at first and second and two outs here in the last of the sixth, both runners will be going on this pitch. Here's the payoff, and it's fouled away. Nedra has now thrown 64 pitches. This will almost certainly be his final inning of work. The goal, however, is for Nedra to get out of the inning on his own. Jack has the sign. Now comes Seth. He kicks and deals. And it's hit in the air pretty well to left center field. J.R. Freethy on his horse, to the track, to the wall, and gone. Roynier Hernandez homers off Jack Nedra for a second consecutive at-bat. And the third Indians long ball in this game puts them up big. It's 10-3 Rockies in field. How about this? Of their 10 runs have scored with two outs tonight. Not great. It's a 5 RBI game with two home runs from Roynier Hernandez. And next man, Ethan Hedges, taking the first pitch high ball one. Now this has been the worst 4-game stretch for the Canadians pitching staff all year. The 1-0 is low, two balls, no strikes. They have now given up double-digit runs in three of their last four games. 40 runs over their last four games so far, and we're not done with the fourth game as this one's inside ball three. Hedges has accounted for a couple of runs courtesy of two RBI singles. He's also scored one as well, 3-0, and it finds the zone for a strike. Here's the 3-1. Low and outside, ball four. This might be it for Jack Nedra. It's his second walk of the inning and his outing. And it will also be the last batter that he faces. Manager Jose Mayorga coming out. We'll step aside for a 2-minute pitching change timeout.

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8: Bring you back with Jack O'Dowd at the plate and Reese Wissinger on the mound. And just as we were coming back from break, Wissinger threw his first pitch. O'Dowd hit a deep drive to right, and Alexi Fernandez ran it down to make the catch. So we immediately go back to a commercial break, but the damage done here in the sixth. A three-run home run from Brenya Hernandez makes it 10-3 Indians when we come back for the seventh here on Sportsnet 650.
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8: We start the seventh with the Seas down 7 here in Spokane as Kendry Chirinos leads off against right-handed reliever Tyler Hampu, whose first pitch is outside for ball one. 10 runs on 11 hits for the Indians. 3 runs on 8 hits for Vancouver.
11: 1-0
8: outside. Bryson Hammer, the starter, went 5, gave up 2 runs on 6 hits with a walk and 5 strikeouts. Hampu's first inning was the 6th, where he got tagged for 1 run on 2 hits. Could have been worse.

2-0 in the dirt. Chirinos back at the plate after J.R. Freethy was caught between first and second on a ball in the dirt to end the inning with an out on the bases in the sixth inning. And now the 3-0 is outside, ball four. First walk given out by Hampu tonight. And the Canadians have their first man to bat on base in an inning for the third time in seven tries. Here's Manny Beltre, who doubled his last time up in the fifth after grounding out to begin the third. So the Envivienda Dominican Republic native currently 1-for-2 at the bottom of the card. Righty on righty, Hampu in the stretch. Here's the first pitch, and it's taken right at the knees for a called strike one. C's down 7 tonight. They lost 9-7 on Sunday, were defeated 10-6 Saturday, and got shellacked 11-1 on Friday as part of this current losing streak. 0-1. Just low. Good take by Beltre to level the count. Let's do some quick back-of-the-napkin math. We told you with the 10-run output tonight for the Indians, the Canadians have allowed double-digit runs in three of their last four games. That is a lot of runs they've surrendered. 1-1 swung on and missed. It's 1-2. So, 40 runs over the last four games going back to Friday. The 1-2 pitch to Manny outside. In the hit column, it has also not been much good news to share. 11 on Friday, a season-high 18 surrendered on Saturday. That's 29. Only 7 Sunday, making it 36, and 10 tonight. 46. They just have 11 on the board as this one's lined to first, and it's going to double up Kendry Chirinos. Nothing Cheery could do about that one. He took his secondary lead, and the ball was just hit in the perfect spot for first baseman Jack O'Dowd to turn a 3-unassisted DP and wipe away the leadoff walk. So the bases are empty with two outs, and now it's Sam Shaw. Just to finish the thought before the lineout double play, the board here in Spokane says 11 hits, but online just 10, and I only have 10 in my book as well. First pitch to Sam is a high strike. Shaw currently riding a 5-game hitting streak, but is 0-for-2 with a walk. He has now reached base in all 7 games he's appeared in for the C's this year, which matches his games played for the Canadians from last year. Just watch the next pitch miss low, so it levels things up 1-1. Here's the pitch. That's inside. 2 balls, 1 strike. The kick and the deal. Just inside to the left-handed batter. So Shaw leading Hampu, 3 balls and 1 strike. Here it comes, and it's down low, ball four. Second walk of the game for Sam Shaw. Same is true for Tyler Hampu, but both of his walks have come here in the seventh. So the inning continues for Eric Snow, 0-for-2 with a sacrifice fly back in the fifth. Looked like it was going to be a 2-RBI double, save for an incredible leaping grab at the wall from right fielder Jacob Hinderleiter. First pitch to Eric, taken for a strike. Former Auburn Tiger at the plate. There are now 3 former Tigers on the Canadiens roster. Snow, reliever Carson Myers, and the newest Canadian, Dylan Watts, who will start on Thursday. A strike on the 0-1. And now Eric down to the count 0-2. A couple of right-handers battling it out here with the C's down 7 here in the 7th. 2-strike pitch. On the ground up the middle, shaded perfectly with second baseman Roynier Hernandez, but he misfires. And that's an error.

0: Except it got eaten up. He was in the perfect spot. Took his eye off it. And that's the first error in this game from either team. So two on with two outs for Tucker Tolman. Reigning Northwest League Player of the Week, has a hit in five straight. He's reached base in seven in a row, but is 0 for 3 right now. First pitch. Fastball for a strike. The Canadians have more individual Northwest League awards this year than any other team, and it's not even close. They've got eight. Six weekly awards, including two for Tolman, and a pair of monthly honors. 0-1. Down and in. Minor League Baseball awards a player and pitcher of the week every series from April to September. And there is a monthly player of the month and pitcher of the month award that goes out. Carter Cunningham was player of the month in April. Nolan Perry, tonight's starter, pitcher of the month for May. 1-1. Low. So two balls and one strike on the DH. The C's are down, but not yet out. They have seven outs remaining to try and mount their comeback, currently trailing by seven. The 2-1. On the ground, sharply struck right at the shortstop, Kelvin Hidalgo, who races to the bag. And it's an inning-ending fielder's choice, six unassisted, which means two men are stranded here in the seventh as we hit the stretch at Avista Stadium. 10 runs for Spokane, 3 for the Canadians. That'll be our score when we come back after this.
1: The hardware's been handed out. 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
0: After the stretch, Reese Wissinger returns to the mound for the Canadians, looking to keep it 10-3 Indians here in Spokane. Leading things off is Alan Espinal, who takes the first pitch outside, ball one. Reese needed one pitch to get out of the sixth after coming on with a runner at first and three runs already in. The 1-0 is outside, a check swing with an appeal. They'll say he didn't go. Six-foot-five, 220-pounder set on the mound. The 2-0, and it's low. Now Wissinger in the game for the 10th time this year, 1-1 with a 5.03 ERA. Earned the win on Thursday at the net with four innings of one-run ball. Here's the pitch, and he finds the zone with a fastball to make it 3-1. Now Wissinger pitched twice in the series here in Spokane last month. He combined 2 1/3 innings, two runs on four hits, two strikeouts, no walks. And he dots one up here to fill the count. 3-2 on Espinal, who doubled and scored in that four-run third that turned a 1-0 Indians lead into a 5-0 advantage. Here's the pitch. On the ground, sharply struck into center, base hit. 11th hit of the game for the Indians, and the second of the night for Espinal, who's now 2-for-4. Nolan Colin Perry got the start at his worst turn as a Canadian, surrendered 5 runs on 6 hits with a walk and 2 strikeouts in just 2 2/3, which is a single-game season low for the New Mexico native. Jack Nedro didn't fare much better, 5 runs on 4 hits, 2 walks and 5 strikeouts in 3 complete. And now Wissinger facing his third batter, Kevin Fitzer. He checks his swing on a fastball up and in, and the count is 1-0. Fitzer completed that 4-run third with a 2-out RBI single that chased Perry from the game. It's part of a 1-for-3 showing for the left fielder tonight. 1-0. Right at the bottom of the zone for a strike. And it levels up the count 1-1. Two right-handers battling it out right now. 1-1. Inside. Got some action down the left field line in the Indians bullpen. Right-hander Brian Perez is getting hot. 2-1. Fly ball right center, hit pretty good. Alexi Hernandez racing into the gap, but it's past him. All the way to the wall. Espinal getting waved to score. Here comes the throw from Beltre. Now they send Espinal back to third. The throw from Duran back to the bag where they had him dead to rights was well offline. Everybody is safe on a double. And at second and third, nobody out. They should have gotten Espinal at third, but Duran made a bad throw. Now, Espinal was getting the wave, but he slipped and fell about halfway down the line just before that midway point. And if Duran simply throws a strike to Maddox Latta, there's your first out of the inning. But instead, there are two on with nobody out. And Kelvin Hidalgo coming up next. Now the second half can't start soon enough. It's Friday here in Spokane when everything resets. And the other five teams in this league, Vancouver Canadiens and Spokane Indians, along with Hillsboro Hops, Everett Aqua Sox, and Tri-City Dust Devils, all battling it out to be the team that takes on the first half champion Eugene Emeralds in that best of five Northwest League Championship Series in the second week of September. Here's Hidalgo. And checks his swing on a first pitch that comes in, and does it hit him? Yeah, they're going to say it did. So a hit by pitch, loading the bases. Hidalgo taking his time, taking off his protective equipment. Now it's Juan Castillo, who reached on a fielder's choice, then scored on the 3-run home run in the 6th inning from Reiner Hernandez. It's part of an 0-for-3 night so far. Wissinger in the stretch. Here's the pitch. And it's cut on and missed. Good fastball from Reese at 94. Fastball can get as high as 97 for the big right-hander. The pride of Burlington, Iowa is set. 0-1. It's another wave and a miss. Wissinger's ready at the belt. Here's the 0-2 pitch. Line drive into left, base hit. One run is in, a bit of a bobble in left, but they will hold the second base runner at third. RBI single for Juan Castillo on a 2-strike mistake for Bruce Wissinger. It's 11-3 Indians. Unfortunately, it's just been bad baseball for the pitching staff over these last 4 games. Get it out now between tonight, tomorrow, and Thursday. And then when the second half begins Friday, dial it in. So the bases remain loaded for Jacob Hinderleiter. 0-for-3 from the bottom of the card tonight. First pitch. Swing and a miss. A couple of strikeouts and a ground out for the Hawaiian right fielder. 0-1. Another wave and a miss. It's 0-2.

So now this is the largest Indians lead of the game. And remember, at one point they were leading 7-0. It's currently 11-3. The two-strike pitch. That's low. And the minor league system tonight, AAA Buffalo getting a win over the Charlotte Knights. That's the White Sox International League affiliate. 9-5, the final from Salem Field. We'll check on the rest of those org scores after a 1-2 from Wissinger. It's on the way. And it's cut on and missed for strike three. A much-needed first out from Reese. And he collects his first strikeout over six batters. Double-A New Hampshire gets a much-needed win after losing their series in Hartford, Connecticut last week to fall 3.5 games out of first place in the Northeast Division of the Eastern League. A 4-1 triumph for the Cats over the Binghamton Rumble Ponies. That's the Mets Double-A club. And in single-A Dunedin, they beat the Lakeland Flying Tigers 6-4. Max Ballou, the batter, 3-for-3 with a walk, including a couple of doubles as he takes the first pitch low for ball one. Now, this is not a guy you want to leave a good pitch over the heart of the dish to. He can hit it a long way. 1-0. Fastball for a strike. If Reese can get out of this inning here in the seventh with just one run surrendered, I think that would be a net positive. The game has already gotten out of hand. So now each individual player looking to develop their own game. 1-1. Low. That's not to say these guys are selfish by any means, but that is the unique part of being a minor leaguer. Yes, you want to win for your team, but the ultimate goal as an individual is to get to the major leagues and help the big league club win a World Series. You're not playing to become the best high A player ever to do it. You want to be the best big leaguer to take the field. 2-1, bounced out towards second base. Beltre charges, bobbles it, goes to pick it up, but everybody's safe. E4 allows another run to score. It's 12-3. So everybody moves up a base. Hidalgo is at third. Juan Castillo, who had the RBI single two batters ago, now at second. And Max Ballou not credited with an RBI, of course, on the error. Here's Roynier Hernandez. He's looking for a three-homer game as he takes the first pitch outside. 2-for-4 with two home runs, a two-run shot in the fourth, and then he took Jack Nedro deep with a three-run homer in the sixth. Both of those home runs, in fact, were against Nedro. Fastball for a strike, levels the count 1-1. I could see what Manny Beltre was trying to do there. He was charging in to field the high hop and hopefully turn two. But he thought about getting the out before securing the ball. 1-1. Wave and a miss. The Seas are the best fielding club in the Northwest League over their first 64 games of the year. They're making a run-scoring error here in the seventh. They are down by 9. It's 12 runs on 13 hits for the Spokane Indians tonight. 3 runs on 8 hits for Vancouver. And it looks like time will be called at the plate. It's the batter, Roynier Hernandez, who asked for a moment, and he gets it. Wissinger set the 1-2 pitch. Up and away. We will do these official calculations for tomorrow night's broadcast, but I've been the broadcaster for the Canadiens since the high A era began in 2021. I do believe this is the most runs the Seas have ever allowed in a four-game stretch. 2-2. Line drive left field. Deep enough to score the runner from third as it's caught by Freethy. Back to tag is Hidalgo. The throw will be cut off. And it's a sacrifice fly for Roynier Hernandez, who now has 6 RBI tonight. It's 13-3 Indians here in the seventh. Two of the three runs in this inning are now unearned. Of course, the E4 should have been the second out. That would have been the third out.

0: that back, actually.
1: It looks like it will be just one unearned run because scorekeepers will assume that the runner would have scored had Manny Beltre made that play at second base. It was not going to be the third out of the inning. So two earned, one unearned run given up by Wissinger here in the stanza. And his first pitch to his eighth man to come to the plate against him here in the seventh, Ethan Hedges, is low for a ball. Third base now open. 1-0. Swing and a miss. The Indians have now scored in five of their seven innings at bat tonight. And the next pitch hits the dirt. Jay Sheeler, our pregame show guest today, getting warm in the Canadians bullpen. The hope is he can come in for the eighth and not have to work here in the seventh. This is the ninth man to face Wissinger since he entered the game with two outs in the sixth. Just stepped off, so the pitch clock resets. Here's the 2-1. Fouled straight back. It's 2-2. Now, the biggest inning of the night so far for Spokane was that four-run third, and now they've hung three runs in consecutive innings, the sixth and this seventh. The 2-2. Flied foul over the Canadiens' dugout.

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5: A new pitcher in the game for Spokane as we begin the eighth here at Avista Stadium. It's the right-hander Brian Perez, 6'2", 170-pounder from Bajos de Haina, Dominican Republic. His first pitch to Alexi Hernandez. A bunt bid by Alexi, and he comes up empty for his strike. Seas down 10 after 7, 13-3 the tally. They have been out hit 13-8. And without bunting this time, Alexi watches the 0-1 miss up and away. Now Perez is the nephew of longtime big leaguer Edinson Volquez, the pitcher. Pitch for the Reds and the Padres, among others, as the next one's outside. So a nephew on his mother's side. 2-1. Popped up foul, and it's out of play to make it 2-2. Now this year with the Indians, Perez 0-1. He has a 6.62 ERA in 12 outings that have spanned 17 and two-thirds innings. Opponents hitting a robust 3.24 against him. 2-2, and it hits Alexi on his elbow guard. A leadoff hit by pitch. Now Hernandez did something you don't see very often at any level of baseball. He was hit by a pitch three times last Tuesday. So Tuesdays have been bruise day for Alexi Hernandez. He gets plunked on a Tuesday night here in Spokane. And if the Seas are going to put together one of the most remarkable comebacks, not just in franchise history, but in Blue Jays organizational history, it's got to start right now. Maddox Latta is next, and he takes the first pitch high for ball one. Latta today, a couple of hits, including a double, his most recent time at bat in the sixth. Scored a run that inning as well. Here comes the next one, upstairs. So two balls, no strikes. Latta now, Edward Duran after that, and then J.R. Freethy currently in the hole. 2-0. Popped up center field. Ballou started back, now comes forward. He's got it measured for a can of corn as he makes the catch for out number one. So Latta's now 2-for-4. And we've got Edward Duran coming up next, 2-for-3 with a pair of singles. He's also grounded into an inning-ending double play. Right-hand hitting catcher. The reliever comes home with his first pitch, and he slides one outside for ball one. It's Duran and Latta, the lone Canadians with multiple hits today. RBIs have come from Kendry Chirinos, J.R. Freethy, and Eric Snow. Next offering is wide, so it's 2-0. First year in high A for Brian Perez. Spent all last year with single A Fresno. In fact, that was 2 years ago. He missed all of 2025 due to an arm.

arm injury. 2-0. Called strike. With the Grizzlies 2 years ago, 22 starts, 4.26 ERA in a career-best 112 innings. But they have converted him to a reliever here in High A as the 2-1 is popped up foul. First base side, giving it a look as Jack O'Dowd, but it's out of play. So the 22-year-old right-hander one strike away from his second out in this inning. And at first, one away. And the 2-2 curves outside. So that will fill the count. Three balls and two strikes. Now the payoff. On the ground towards third, charging his hedges. His only play is first. He slings it across his body and makes a nice effort to retire Duran 5-3. So Hernandez scampers into scoring position at second base. But there are two outs for Freethy, who is 1-for-3 with a double, an RBI, and a run scored. The switch hitter bats from the left side against the right-hander Perez, who comes set, now delivers. And the first pitch is a breaking ball towards the back foot of Freethy, taken for ball one. Jay Sheeler continuing to warm in the Canadiens' bullpen. Looks like he'll have the bottom of this eighth. 1-0 outside. Now this series continues tomorrow night at 6:35. Number three Blue Jays prospect Johnny King for the Canadiens going up against right-hander LeBaron Johnson Jr. The 2-0. Upstairs, ball three. Our coverage tomorrow will begin at 6 p.m. with another edition of the Vancouver Canadiens pregame show. In fact, pregame shows each of the first 3 days of this series. 3-0. Down low, ball four. Four-pitch walk for Freethy. He is among the league best in free passes as we started play tonight. That's his 35th of the year. And it's the seventh most in the circuit. Joining Alexi Hernandez on base as Kendry Chirinos steps in for the fourth time. He singled home a run and scored in that two-run fifth. He's also worked a walk today. So we'll see what Chiri, as he's known by his teammates, can do against Perez. First pitch. Popped up down the line and right. It's got a lot of slice. Jack O'Dowd, the first baseman, is over near the sidewall, but he can't make the catch. That was playable. I did not think that ball was going to stay in the field of play, but with strong winds blowing right to left across your dial all night, that one was pushed back towards the first baseman, but he overran it by a touch. And that is new life for Chirinos. It's nothing more than a strike. The 0-1. That's outside. The Seas with four outs remaining tonight, currently trailing by 10. The 1-1. On the ground, through the hole right side. That's a base hit. Hernandez is going to get the wave to try and score, and he will. Kendry Chirinos with his second consecutive 2 RBI performance. Two runs on two singles last Sunday. And now he has driven in two runs with two base hits today. 9 is the deficit. It's 13-4. The trail runner J.R. Freethy advances to second base. His two out walk set up that RBI knock from Chirinos. Here's Manny Beltre. First pitch. Out in front of a slow splitter for a strike. Beltre has doubled in three at-bats. Oh-1. Fly ball towards left center. Ballou coming over, but it drops in front of him. And here comes Freethy to score. Manny Beltre joining the run scoring parade here in the eighth. So his second hit, scoring his first RBI.

of this game and making it 13-5. So 17 runs batted in for Beltre so far this year. And that time is out. Blaine Beatty is going to head out to the mound for his second pitching coach visit of this ballgame. Some two-out fight from the Canadians. It was the leadoff hit by pitch, then back-to-back batters retired. Freethy got four consecutive wide ones to prolong the inning. Then Chirinos slapped one through the hole on the opposite side of the field for an RBI single. And two pitches later, Manny Beltre lifts one to shallow center to do the same. So now the Seas are in double-digit hit territory. Five runs on 10 knocks. Normally, fortune favors the Canadians when they get to double digits in the hit column. Entering play tonight, the Seas 11-8 with 10 or more hits, but they got that eighth loss Sunday when they out-hit Everett 11-7, but they lost 9-7. It's just been that kind of season so far for the Canadians. A lot of one-run or two-run losses. Had a five-game losing streak to start the year. Won five in a row a few weeks later, but then that was followed up by a six-game losing streak, the longest of the year thus far, and we're hoping the longest of the entire season when it's all said and done in September. Now Sam Shaw. First pitch breaking ball is inside. It's 1-0. So the two freebies, a hit by pitch and a walk, have come in to score. Couple of base knocks on base right now as this one's hammered to right. Sam Shaw has left the building here in Spokane. A three-run home run here in the eighth, and all of a sudden, it's 13-8 Spokane, courtesy of Sam Shaw's second home run in a Canadiens uniform. What a five-score inning. Sam Shaw now has 10 RBI in 7 games played since rejoining the roster just about 9 days ago now. So after starting this inning in a 10-run deficit, the Seas are now down by 5. Eric Snow is next. First pitch. Fastball for a strike. That was no cheap one either. Yes, it's a short porch and right, but that ball gets out of any Northwest League stadium the way Sam Shaw crushed it. 0-1. Called strike two. Snow 0-3. He has driven in a run with a sacrifice fly thus far. 0-2 pitch. A soft pop, shallow center, falling fast, and down. Nobody was covering second, so Snow took a wide turn at first, but the pitcher Perez raced over to cover, so Eric settles for a single. He now has a hit in all three games he's played as a Canadian this year. And now somebody warming down the right field line of the bullpen for Spokane. That's Francis Rivera, one of their closers. Perez still in the game for now. This is his ninth batter faced in the eighth. His sixth with two outs. First pitch to Tucker Thoman outside. As bad as the Canadiens pitching staff has been over this four-game stretch, the offense has been tenacious. 1-0. A number over the mound, charging as the shortstop. He's going to try a tag. Now throws to first, not in time. Everybody's safe. So Hidalgo tried to do a behind-the-back tag on the runner at first, Eric Snow, but he missed it. And taking that extra beat to try and get the runner allowed Tucker Thoman a chance to scamper down the line at first for a single. And it looks like we're going to have a pinch hitter here. Matt Scannell is going to pinch hit for Alexi Hernandez. Remember, Hernandez injured earlier in this game on a fly ball over his head. He hit the grass as soon as that ball was hit after taking some sort of odd cut in the outfield turf. Stayed in the game. But now it's Mayorga going to the bench and calling upon Matt Scannell. Left-handed batter in for a righty against the right-handed reliever Brian Perez.
First pitch swung on, fouled into the mitt for a strike.

0: Two outs. Five runs have scored. Easy for me to say, as this one's in the dirt for a ball. All five of the runs have come in with two outs. 0-1. In the air, pretty well tagged towards left. The wind blowing it towards the wall. Fitzer to the track. Looking up, it's gone. Matt Scannell, an opposite field pinch hit home run. And it's 13-11 here in the eighth. Wow. Jose Mayorga pulling the string perfectly. And the first pinch hit home run by a Canadian this year belongs to the pride of Stone Oak, Texas. The Seas have made this a two-run game. Stick a fork at Brian Perez. He is done. Manager Tom Souteris is coming out, and boy, oh boy, have things changed in a half inning. Eight runs have scored in the eighth, all with two outs. Brian Perez looks like he wants to be anywhere except the mound right now, and we'll step aside for a 90-second pitching change timeout.
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0: The new pitcher is Francis Rivera, and the Canadians have made this a game. Eight runs have scored with two outs here in the eighth as Maddox Latta leads off against the newly inserted right-hander and takes the first pitch high for ball one. Latta started this inning with a fly out to center, and the next man, Edward Duran, grounded out. The next nine reaching base. There's a strike. Righty on righty. Rivera in the stretch. 0-1. Popped up. First baseman Jack O'Dowd trying to find it. He doesn't see it, but second baseman Roynier Hernandez does. He races over to make the catch. But what an inning. The Canadians score eight runs here in the eighth. They do so thanks to six hits, including two three-run home runs, one from Sam Shaw, one from pinch hitter Matt Scannell. And we go to the bottom of the eighth with the score 13-11 Indians here on Sportsnet 650.
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4: Jay Sheeler, the newly inserted right-hander here in the bottom of the eighth with the score 13-11 Spokane. And his first pitch to Jack O'Dowd was called strike. Now the 0-1 laced past the first baseman into right field for a base hit. That's where the pinch hitter Matt Scannell, who took over in the top of this inning, goes to get it. He's in the game for Alexi Hernandez, and Matt made his presence felt. The second pitch he saw, he hit for an opposite field three-run home run to pull the Seas within two after they started the top of the eighth trailing by 10. So Jay Sheeler's night begins with a leadoff single, and now it's Alan Espinal. First pitch fastball, a called strike. The Seas need a zero here. If they want any chance of winning this game, they need a goose egg from Jay, who's in the game for the 17th time this year. 1-1 with a 4.15 ERA. And now the 0-1. Line drive left field. This has some carry, and it's gone. Oh, man. This pitching staff is really scraping the bottom of the barrel right now. A two-run shot from the number 5 batter in the order, Alan Espinal. 15-11 here at Avista Stadium. It's Coors Field West for the Rockies affiliate. Alan Espinal is now a triple shy of the cycle. Now that one stings. The Seas back down by 4. And now the first pitch to Kevin Fitzer, swung on and missed. The long ball has been a problem for Jay Sheeler this season. Otherwise, he's been pretty solid here in his first season at the level, but he's given up a lot of homers. In fact, he's given up more home runs than any other Canadiens pitcher, as he induces a whiff from Fitzer, who's now down in the count 0-2. The kick and the deal. Up and in, ball one. A combined 26 runs on 29 hits with two errors in this game. Popped up foul is the 1-2. It's out of play. In fact, it finds the rooftop here at this veteran ballpark, the second oldest in the circuit behind our very own Nat Bailey Stadium. Fitzer 2-for-4. 1-2. In there for a called strike 3. So it takes three batters for Jay Sheeler to get his first out of the inning. Single, homer, strikeout. Four home runs hit by the Indians tonight. The Everett Aqua Sox went deep twice on Sunday. First pitch to Kelvin Hidalgo, swung on and missed. The Frogs hit 4 on Saturday, and then had 2 on Friday. A number down the line at third. Charging is Latta. He's got it. Off balance throw in time. And that's out number 2. That's 12 home runs over the last 4 games for the Canadiens pitching staff. We've talked enough about how many runs they've given up during this current losing streak, and the Seas are now in danger of losing their 4th consecutive game if they cannot rally when we get to the 9th. First pitch swinging for Juan Castillo, and he comes up empty for a strike. He contributed an RBI single as part of a 2-run 7th inning.

0: The next pitch is low. All sold tonight. The right-hand hitting DH is 1-for-4. Sheeler trying to limit the damage to the two-run home run from Espinal. Fouled back is the 1-1. And now Sheeler back in the driver's seat with the count 1-2. When we get to the ninth, Edward Duran, J.R. Freethy, and Kendry Chirinos due up. 1-2. And we're headed there now. A wave and a miss, dropped by catcher Edward Duran, so he will throw to first, and that completes the strikeout. But the Indians get two big insurance runs. A leadoff single, then a two-run home run start this bottom of the eighth. And as we head to the ninth, 15-11 Spokane.
1: I love this.
2: It's time for another VRM and Yacht Draft Prospect Profile. Here's Joey Kenward.
3: Ryan Lynn is one of the top BC-born prospects available for this year's draft. The Richmond native is coming off a dominating season in the WHL with the Vancouver Giants. Despite missing a month of action due to injury, the right-shot defenseman led his team in scoring and was over a point-per-game player. Lynn also led all-team Canada Blue Liners in scoring at the recent World Under-18 Championships in Slovakia. NHL Central Scouting has him ranked 18th among North American skaters. So expect to hear Ryan Lynn's name called out in the first round when the draft takes place this month in Buffalo.
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0: It's the last chance for the Canadians as we begin the top of the ninth here at Avista Stadium in Spokane with the Seas trailing the Indians 15-11, but boy, oh boy, has this been a weird and wacky one. The Seas trailed 7-0 before they scored two in the fifth. They would then fall behind 13-3 going into the eighth, but they scored 8 runs in the 8th inning to pull within a pair before a 2-run home run from Alan Espinal in the bottom of the 8th helped the Indians retake a 4-score lead. So the Seas are down a slam, and Edward Duran starts the frame against Francis Rivera. That's all right-handed. His first pitch, and it's a fastball slung inside for ball one. Duran, 2 hits in 4 at-bats. The 2 outs he's made have gone on the ground to third. 1-0. Swing and a miss. And Rivera came on after the second 3-run home run of the 8th inning for the Canadians and got Maddox Latta to pop out to shallow right field where second baseman Roynier Hernandez raced over to make the catch. 1-1 swung on, hit in the air to left. The ballpark's going to hold this one, and Kevin Fitzer will as well as he makes the catch. So Duran 2-for-5. And the Seas down to their last 2 outs as J.R. Freethy comes up next. Freethy was the guy who sparked that 8th inning rally. There was a leadoff hit by pitch for Alexi Hernandez, then consecutive outs, but Freethy took 4 consecutive balls from the right-handed reliever Brian Perez. Here's the pitch, and Rivera finds the zone with a strike. After the walk, Kendry Chirinos singled home Hernandez. Manny Beltre had a base hit to score Freethy. Then Sam Shaw hit a 3-run home run. The inning continued with back-to-back singles before a 3-run shot from pinch hitter Matt Scannell. And finally, the pop-out ended what was a wild half-inning for the Canadians' offense as the 0-1 is fouled away. 8 runs in one inning is the most the Seas have scored in a single stanza this year. I'll have to go remind myself from previous seasons to see where that ranks all time. 0-2, outside. For Rivera, this is his 17th outing of the season.

0: entered the game in a 2-score lead for Spokane, so this is a safe situation for him, looking to get his fourth. 1-2 to JR, and it's hit high in the air on the infield. Roynier Hernandez, the second baseman, now will give out of the way for the right fielder, Jacob Henderline. And the catch is made for out number two. Well, the C's bats, they've been trying their darndest. Tonight, 11 runs on 14 hits. Sunday, 7 runs on 11 hits. 6 runs on 10 hits on Saturday. Their lone clunker was Friday, 1 run on 3 hits. But it's the pitching staff that has been the Achilles heel over what may very well be a 4-game losing streak if the C's cannot rally with 2 outs here in the ninth. Kendry Chirinos is next. Looking for a 3-hit game. And he fists the first pitch foul for a strike. The only inning before this ninth where the C's have been set down in order was the first. They've had multiple runners on base in 6 different stances. Currently trailing by 4. 0-1. Down low. Indians trying to win their third straight game. That will put a 2-game cushion between the 5th place Spokane Indians and 6th place Vancouver Canadians. Doesn't matter. The first half has been wrapped up by the first half champion Eugene Emeralds last Tuesday. Just had the 1-1 spin outside, so now it's 2 balls and a strike. The second half begins Friday here in Spokane. C's will need to lock it in if they want to try and win the second half and face the Emeralds in that best-of-5 Northwest League Championship Series in September. The 2-1. Right at the bottom of the zone for a strike. Chirino steps out of the box, shaking his head in disagreement. But now the C's are down to their final strike. The 2-2 on the ground towards third, fielded by Ethan Hedges. He throws to first. This ball game is over. The series opener goes to Spokane. A final score of 15-11. Weird one tonight. 15 runs on 15 hits with an error for Spokane. 11 runs on 14 hits with an error for the Canadians. Starter Nolan Perry takes the loss. Bryson Hammer gets the victory. No save in a game that lasted 2 hours and 46 minutes in front of 2,681 here at Avista Stadium in Spokane. The Indians improved to 28-36. The C's fall to a season-low 12 games under 500. They are now 26-38. Looking to change that tomorrow night at 6:35. Left-handed starter and number 3 Blue Jays prospect, Johnny King. Looking to get his third win as a Canadian this year, going up against right-hander LeBaron Johnson Jr. Our coverage will begin at 6 p.m. with the pregame show and continues with first pitch at 6:35. You can catch that right here on Sportsnet 650. We are just 4 minutes shy of the bottom of the hour, so there will be no postgame show tonight. We'll wrap up our broadcast with this, fans. As always, a huge debt of gratitude owed to each and every one of you, not just for sticking it out in a 15-11 loss for the Canadians, their fourth consecutive defeat, and in that 4-game losing streak, they've surrendered double-digit runs in 3 of those 4, but for supporting the Canadians all season long as we embark on our 2-week road trip this week and next, then back at the Nat June 30th for 12 games in 13 days, including Canada Day on Wednesday, July 1st. For all of us at Sportsnet 650 and the Vancouver Canadians, including our radio producer and engineer, Costa Pappas, I'm Tyler Zickel, signing out and saying good night, everybody.
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8: And I'm going to call a spade here. I love Giannis Antetokounmpo. I do. I think he's a hell of a talent. I think he's a crybaby. But I think he's a hell of a talent. The bottom line with Giannis, has Milwaukee made it out of the first round since they won the title in 21? I don't believe they have. And he has gotten hurt in every playoff series. So to move a Jaylen Brown, who is an ascending player, younger, more durable, to move him for a guy in Giannis who does not play in the NBA second season, I think it would be organizational malpractice by the Boston Celtics. Only way that you can slice it. Organizational malpractice. That's where we stand, though, when it comes to the Giannis Antetokounmpo sweepstakes. I want to open up the phones, 310-840-4910. Two questions for you to chew on here. One, if Giannis is moved to the Miami Heat for that package of Tyler Hero, Kel Elwer, Jaime Jaquez, and the 13th overall pick, is that a lateral move for Giannis in terms of championship aspirations? Would the Miami Heat be a championship contender in the Eastern Conference if they acquired one Giannis Antetokounmpo? 310-840-4910. Second part of the question is this. The Boston Celtics are rumored to be, you know, Giannis's other preferred destination. If you are Boston, do you consider parting ways with Jaylen Brown to acquire Giannis Antetokounmpo? 310-840-4910 is the number. The other piece of it that I think is kind of influencing the recency bias of the conversation and the sentiment that they should even think about splitting up Brown and Tatum. You know what storyline kind of just has been, went under the radar here in this postseason? Jaylen Brown and the Celtics blew a 3-1 lead to the Philadelphia 76ers. Doesn't get talked about, but they blew a 3-1 lead. So like I say all the time about the NBA's postseason, more than any other postseason in pro sports, when you fail to meet expectations, there are usually sweeping

0: We know the parameters of it. Tyler Hero, Jaime Jaquez, Khalil Ware, and the 13th overall pick in exchange for Giannis. Does that move make the Heat a championship contender in the Eastern Conference? And then from the Celtics side of things, according to Bill Simmons, the Boston Celtics made an offer for Giannis within the last week. If that offer included Jaylen Brown, would you be on board for it? Should the Celtics break up their tandem of Jason Tatum and Jaylen Brown to acquire one Giannis Antetokounmpo? Your calls on that next.
1: The U.S. men's national team looks to go 2-0 in group play when they take on Australia. Can the Americans win two games in group play for the first time since the original World Cup nearly a century ago? We'll find out Friday. Westwood One Sports. This is the home of Blue Jays baseball.
2: 1-2 pitch is sky towards shallow left field in foul territory. Okamoto going back. Bubbles and makes a barehanded catch.
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5: Eastern Time. Talking text line wide open for you. 310-840-4910. The Giannis Antetokounmpo sweepstakes. Picking up some steam. ESPN NBA insider Brian Windhorst had this to say earlier today about the latest on Giannis's future.
6: Jimmy Haslam, the co-owner of the Milwaukee Bucks, said, you know, a couple of months ago he wanted to have something done by the draft, and that's the way the league is operating. And talks around Giannis have definitely intensified. The Miami Heat have been trying to get Giannis for months. They have been making offers to the Bucks for months. We have no deal. What we can take from that is the Bucks do not love what the Heat are offering, and they are out looking for other options. They have been looking for other options. The Celtics could get in there. We're going to see how that plays out.
5: So the Heat deal that Wendy is referencing is Jaime Jaquez, Tyler Hero, Khalil Ware, and the 13th overall pick in exchange for Giannis Antetokounmpo. From my vantage point, that move is a lateral move for Giannis. It does not make Miami a contender within the Eastern Conference. The other potential destination that Giannis would be very open to signing an extension with is the Boston Celtics. The question with Boston, unlike Miami, we don't really know what Boston has offered or if they're even really interested in one Giannis Antetokounmpo. We didn't know that until yesterday. Bill Simmons, Zach Lowe, on the Bill Simmons podcast, had this to say about the Celtics and their rumored interest in Giannis Antetokounmpo.
7: I would definitely watch Boston potentially dipping their diving in, not just dipping their toe in, but diving in.
8: I think they dove in. They made, from what I heard, they made an offer in the past week, a couple of days before I mentioned on Thursday. I don't know what the offer was, and I don't know who's in it, but they are in. Pat was in the ring, which I was really surprised by. As a
5: fascinating development, if you believe Bill Simmons, you should. In this situation when it comes to his Boston Celtics. I think it's a total ridiculous move for Brad Stevens and company to split the duo up of Jaylen Brown and Jason Tatum. But whenever you don't win the title, whenever you fall short of expectations in the NBA's postseason, you're subject to conversations like this. Two-part question for you on the phones. One, with that Miami Heat deal that's on the table, if the Heat accepted and they acquire Giannis, are they a title contender in the East with the duo of Giannis and Bam Adebayo? And then two, should the Boston Celtics put Jason Tatum or Jaylen Brown up in a potential deal to acquire Giannis Antetokounmpo? Ken is in Miami. No better place to start than out in the Yams with our guy Ken wanting to chime in. Ken, what do you think, pal?
4: Hey, brother. This is actually the

0: back in return. Is Anthony Edwards and Giannis Antetokounmpo enough to get through the Western Conference that features Wemby, Castle, Harper, Shea, Jokic? I just don't know if that duo is formidable enough to do that. But to your point, yes, that potentially, if depending on who Minnesota was able to offer, could be the best package that Milwaukee could possibly get back. Appreciate your call, brother. That package. Now, here's the thing about that package. It's not exactly what I said. Minnesota has let it be known league-wide their reluctance, their unwillingness to move on from Jaden McDaniels. That's the key in why a Minnesota deal, you know, would not work with the Milwaukee Bucks. So it's going to be fascinating, man. The Giannis sweepstakes should wrap up by the time the NBA draft starts, because that's when Jimmy Haslam said it would. As we get ready to enter the 1 o'clock hour on the East Coast, I want to keep things on the hardwood. The San Antonio Spurs, champions of the Western Conference, but clearly have some work to do this offseason in terms of getting back to the top of the mountain. Victor Wembanyama, hero at the start of the postseason, villain by the end. Has your perception changed on Wemby? That's next.
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4: It's time for another VRM and Yacht Draft Prospect Profile. Here's Joey Kenward.
5: Gavin McKenna is one of the premier forwards available for this year's draft. The 5'11 left winger from Whitehorse, Yukon has been a teenage prodigy the last few years, leading the Medicine Hat Tigers to a WHL title in 2025 and helping Penn State University to one of their best records in school history this season. In addition, while skating as an underager, he was a point-per-game player with Canada over the last two World Junior Championships. NHL Central Scouting has him rated the number one prospect in North America. So there's no question Gavin McKenna will have his name called out very early at this year's draft in Buffalo.
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0: believe that. Speaking of the transparency, here was Victor Wembanyama on Saturday night after being eliminated, being, you know, quite frankly, very honest about what angered him the most about the loss.
1: What I'm pissed about is that there's probably 100 games before we can be back in finals. I don't know how to say it in English, but I'm going to have to, you know, hold that inside of me and slow down and wait and execute for 100 games.
0: Basically, he's saying the thing that hurt the most about the loss is the long road back to the top. The long road back to the top of the mountain. I want to open up the phone lines on this, though, man, because I think it's fascinating. Victor Wembanyama obviously came up short in his first ever NBA postseason. But to me, the conversations have gone overboard. Folks talking about Wemby being overrated. Folks talking about him being crowned too soon. Folks have called him arrogant. Folks have called him dirty. But at the beginning of the postseason, Wemby was a hero. At the beginning of the postseason, we were all drooling in anticipation for what he could be, for anticipation for what he would do in his first ever postseason. He came up short. Has it changed your perception of one Victor Wembanyama? 310-840-4910. How was the finals? How has this postseason changed your perception of one Victor Wembanyama? I want to push back on the arrogant part of this and people saying that he lacks humility and so on and so forth. He gave an answer the other night that I thought was so damn good, just in terms of him being, like I like to say, open, honest, transparent, and more importantly, just being real, right? Wemby came up short. He answered this question in French. He was asked by a French reporter in French what he's looking to improve on this summer. And Wemby said, quote, "I'm going to work even harder, obviously, to be even more durable, and above all, to keep a fresh mind and maintain control of the game at all times. That's what really stands out about Jalen Brunson, for example. There are too many moments, and I get it, it doesn't come from bad intentions, but there are too many moments where I'm passive, where I don't have the control over the game that I'd like to have, and it ends up costing us." Victor Wembanyama, open, honest, transparent. I don't believe he's arrogant. I don't believe he's dirty the way that some of you all, you know, feel about him. I don't. I think he's 22 years old, and I think he's a guy that's a sore loser. Just like any great athlete, just like any great competitor, Wemby is a sore loser. The question is this, though. 310-840-4910 is the number. He came up short in his first ever NBA Finals, getting gentlemen swept by the New York Knicks. How has the NBA Finals, how has the NBA postseason changed your perspective on one Victor Wembanyama? We will take your calls on that and a whole lot more coming up next here on Westwood One Sports Night. 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
6: Another two-strike pitch from Trey Savage. He struck him out. Punches out Judge on a slider. Third time he K's Judge, and his eighth strikeout in six shutout innings.
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7: I used to have, whenever I would have like a chick sleep over, I have an alternate YouTube account that I use. Because I don't want my YouTube search history. All you see is WWF this. So I think that's pretty embarrassing. So like I use his alternate YouTube account whenever I have like a chick sleep over. And during the break, I was doom scrolling. Good old Jim Ross, people. Jim Ross is the greatest play-by-play announcer of all time. And I wanted to share that with you all. Why is that relevant? It's not. I just wanted to say it. 310-840-4910, Linnell Willingham getting you up to 3 a.m. Has your perception of one Victor Wembanyama at all changed here throughout the course of this NBA postseason? Some folks calling him dirty, folks calling him arrogant, saying he's a bad sport, calling him a sore loser for not shaking Jalen Brunson's hand after being gentlemen swept the other night in the NBA Finals. I don't have a problem with him not shaking hands. In today's society where, you know, the damn players make out with one another before swapping jerseys, like, I like we have a throwback guy that takes losing, you know, to heart. He's a competitor, man. He cares. People, you know, dunking on him for crying after winning, you know, the Western Conference Finals. People upset at that. Like, I think this is the quickest we've ever seen a hero turn to a villain, maybe in the history of sports. At the start of this postseason, it felt like he was America's hero. By the end of the postseason, it feels like he's public enemy number one. Has your perception of Wemby changed? Do you think that the way that he's being talked about right now is fair? 310-840-4910 is the number. Let's go to Martin in Dallas wanting to check in. Martin, what's going on?
8: Now we're going back a little bit here. Hope you don't mind. But listen, yeah. I know you're old enough. And listen. You know, the Rockets never did have a chance to play the Bulls. They never did. If they did, it would have been a wipeout. No, let's forget that. What I'm saying is this. Wembley and LeBron, the two most spoken names in the history of basketball. The two most spoken names. I'm sick and tired of it. You put Hakeem Olajuwon next to Wembley, and Wembley's going to go back to wherever he came from.
7: It's okay? Wemby.
8: Well, I don't care what you call him. Send him back to wherever he came. How many times can he hold on to the ball? Tell me how many times Olajuwon got the ball stolen from him compared to Wembley. How stolen balls. Come on, man.
7: You a Mavericks fan or you a Spurs fan, brother?
8: I'm on both sides. Come on now. You know what I'm saying.
7: I hear what you're saying.
8: You know it.
7: I appreciate the call, brother. 310-840-4910. Y'all know why I'm laughing. You know why I'm laughing. I can't help myself. I almost, I don't want to impersonate him because I don't want to get

0: throughout the course of the postseason. 310-840-4910. Do you agree with the notion that he's dirty? Do you agree with the notion that he's arrogant? I don't. I think the brother's 22 years old. And I think he came up short in the finals. Not illegal, not an indictment on his character. He does have some things to work on, though, this summer from a basketball standpoint. That, to me, is what the conversation should be focused on. But instead, everyone's made it about his character. Have we ever seen a guy go from hero to villain as quickly as one Victor Wembanyama? 310-840-4910. How has your perception changed of one Victor Wembanyama? We'll take your calls on that. Plus, we'll get back into the National Football League coming up in the final hour next.
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0: on three-point shooting. So, like, that's why he shot it so well throughout the season. That's why he handles it so well for somebody his size. But to your point, and I think everyone that's critiqued him from a basketball standpoint has said this, he needs a go-to move, and more importantly, he needs to develop a back-to-the-basket post game to be able to truly take advantage of his size. I appreciate the call as always, man. Good stuff. 310-840-4910 is the number. Two things you can check in on the phones. First and foremost, has your perception of Wemby changed here throughout the postseason? And then two, in honor of McDonald's bringing back the fried apple pie, what's the best sweet treat in all of fast food? Your calls on that. Plus, we'll take a trip to the National Football League. George Pickens showed up for Cowboys practice. I'll tell you the potential ramifications of that next here on Westwood One Sports.
1: 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Westwood One Sports. 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

0: Ordered for their mandatory minicamp today, year two under head coach Brian Schottenheimer. The big offseason conversation for the Cowboys has been centered around, will George Pickens show up for work as he got the franchise tag placed on him earlier this offseason? A lot of people feel like, or felt like before today, that, yeah, this would be a situation where, hey, you know, maybe, just maybe, George Pickens holds out or holds in, but ultimately, you know, folks felt like this situation would be a distraction. George Pickens showed up to the facility today at the Star and had this to say about reporting for work for the 2026 season.
1: If you keep showing it, or they kind of already have a hint of who you are, that's when they start speaking on JSN contracts and stuff like that. So I just keep doing what I want, you know, what's best for me.
2: George, for those who say that you're here because you don't want to get fined, but then allege that you will plan on holding out, what would you say to them?
1: I'm here now. Like I say, that's always their opinion. I don't really, like, criticize what they say or what they do. I just feel like that's the opinion that they have, and that's all I can really say. I haven't.
2: Would you hold out?
1: Nah, definitely here now. Like I said, the group of guys that's with the Cowboys kind of prevents you. If you know guys, you're going to guys' house, you're talking, like, I talk to Dak, I'm still throwing with Dak. It's definitely going to make you not want to hold up.
0: Well, there you go. You heard it from the horse's mouth. He doesn't intend on holding out. And guess what, guys? I think that is news that is detrimental to the rest of the National Football League. If the Cowboys are distraction-free and that defense takes the step forward that I expect it to, revamp secondary, Jalen Thompson, Caleb Downs, Kobe Durant, Deron Bland coming back healthy, Quinnen Williams up front, Kenny Clark, I think the Dallas Cowboys are the biggest threat to the LA Rams in the entire NFC. You heard it here first. I think the Dallas Cowboys, if healthy, and if that defense can take that step forward that we're expecting, I'm not saying Dallas needs to have a top 10 unit, but if they can at least be a middle-of-the-pack defense, that is a Super Bowl offense 7 days out the week and twice on Sundays. You cannot argue with it. If they figure things out defensively, I feel like the Dallas Cowboys not only are the best team in the NFC East, I think they're the biggest threat to the LA Rams. And I'm a Commander fan saying that. Slim, I really, in my heart of hearts, they hate it when I say this locally in Washington, D.C. They hate it. But I'm a realist, man. Where are the holes on this Dallas Cowboys roster, ladies and gentlemen? 310-840-4910. If you're on the phone line, stay there. We'll wrap up the Wembanyama conversation. Plus, take your calls on the best sweet treats and all the fast food. 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
3: The U.S. men's national team looks to go 2-0 in group play when they take on Australia. Can the Americans win two games in group play for the first time since the original World Cup nearly a century ago? We'll find out Friday. 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

0: Darius Garland probably has to get moved in that situation. John Collins probably has to get moved in that situation. And then you now have a duo of Giannis and Kawhi, which in the Western Conference, I still don't know. Is that enough to beat OKC? Is that enough to beat San Antonio? Probably not. So this is one of those situations where the Bucks are going to get to have their cake and eat it too. Their best offer, guys, probably comes from the place where Giannis wants to go to the most, meaning the Miami Heat. Thoreau, do you think that Blazers offer rivals the Heat's offer? When you consider Shaedon Sharpe, that's the piece that I think most people, Thoreau, aren't familiar with. Shaedon Sharpe is at 23 years old, I think he is now, is a legitimate 20-point-per-game scorer. A guy that's developed throughout his time here in the NBA. 23 years old, yeah, 21 points per.
1: Yeah, man, I like that Portland package.
0: The problem is will Giannis sign an extension there?
1: See, that's
0: you're reunited with Drew Holiday. Reunited with Drew Holiday. Yeah. You're reunited with Dame, who you recruited.
1: That's true. I keep forgetting that because we didn't really see him this year.
0: Right.
1: I keep forgetting that Dame's up there. Because, like, he's been in Milwaukee, a small market, for his entire career, and he might want to get away from that potentially.
0: Right. I totally get that.
1: But if the deal is right and you're with Dame,
0: yeah,
1: and Drew,
0: and Denny Avdia, and you got Donovan Clingan still.
1: Yeah, because they got something cooking there. Like, they made the playoffs this year.
0: In the West.
1: The foundation's there.
0: For sure. That's where, if I'm Portland, does it make sense to try to accelerate this? Like, is Giannis the guy you should go after? Can you get another needle-moving player that doesn't cost you as much? Is what I would think the big question would be if you were that front office in Portland. But I want to open up the phones back again on the Giannis Antetokounmpo situation. I think it's fascinating. Do you think that the Miami Heat would be a championship contender with Giannis Antetokounmpo and Bam Adebayo as their core two? 310-840-4910. Because to me, it's a rare situation where the Bucks are kind of having their cake and eating it too. Giannis wants to go to Miami. The package that the Heat have on the table is Tyler Hero, Khalil Ware, Jaime Jaquez, and the 13th overall pick. If they get Giannis back for that, is that enough for them to be considered amongst the elite within the Eastern Conference? 310-840-4910. I feel it's a lateral move. But here's the other part that I think we haven't really brought up at all. If you're Giannis, people want to come play with you. You're Giannis Antetokounmpo, man. Where's it easier to recruit to? Miami or Milwaukee? You see what I'm saying? So there's that in his back pocket as well. 310-840-4910 is the number. ESPN's Brian Windhorst with a pretty interesting report earlier today. Giannis wants to go to the Miami Heat. Their package that's currently on the table is Tyler Hero, Jaime Jaquez, Khalil Ware, and the 13th overall pick. If they make that move, if Giannis makes that move, is Miami a title contender? 310-840-4910 is the number. We also got an update on the Boston Celtics. They're rumored to be the second team hot on the tail of one of Giannis Antetokounmpo. The question is, though, is that a rumor or have they made an offer? Bill Simmons of The Ringer gave an answer on that exact question. We'll let you hear from Bill Simmons on the Celtics next here on Westwood One Sports Night. 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
2: 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For the first time since 1973, the New York Knicks are NBA champions. Congratulations to all the long-suffering Knicks fans. 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
3: A one pitch. Here's a ground ball to short, down to Eddie Jimenez. Flips to second one. Clement to first. In time. Inning ending, 6-4-3 double play, and Braden Fisher faces the minimum in a scoreless bottom of the seventh.
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0: made an offer for Giannis within the last week. If that offer included Jaylen Brown, would you be on board for it? Should the Celtics break up their tandem of Jason Tatum and Jaylen Brown to acquire one Giannis Antetokounmpo? Your calls on that next.
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Westwood One Sports Night continues as we get you up to 3 a.m. Eastern Time. 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
2: 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Miles punches his glove after punching out McGonagall with a curveball to strand a runner in scoring position and keep it tied at zero.
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0: going to be changed throughout this postseason? And then in honor of McDonald's bringing back fried apple pies, what's the best sweet treat in all of fast food? Let's go to Keith out in Baltimore. I wanted to check in. What's going on, Keith?
1: I'm a first-time caller this late, but because I'm on call for work. But anyways, I tell you, Webby, I wasn't saying I was disappointed, but nobody plays the paint anymore. He's too big to be letting these little short guys get all these rebounds. And he need to gain at least like 20 or 30 more pounds, so he probably need to get somebody pregnant so he can get some, some man weight. He can get some man weight on him. I'm telling you, once he gets somebody some man weight on him and get pregnant, he'd be good to go. But,
0: look, man, he needs some shrimp yacht. He needs something, yeah, brother. Get him a Twinkies.
1: He needs some dog in him, man. You know, he's too tall for that.
0: I think the dog is in him. I think he needs a go-to move more than anything.
1: Yeah, and playing the paint, he can easily get the fouls, you know, because people going to be ball-hogging him, you know. Nobody plays the paint anymore. You want to be Steph Curry. You know, play the paint. Why is he shooting threes? Why is he bringing the ball up the court? That doesn't make any sense. It's fundamental basketball. You know,
0: my thing is, and I hear where you're coming from, he works on dribbling, though. He works on three-point shooting. So, like, that's why he shot it so well throughout the season. That's why he handles it so well for somebody his size. But to your point, and I think everyone that's critiqued him from a basketball standpoint has said this, he needs a go-to move, and more importantly, he needs to develop a back-to-the-basket post game to be able to truly take advantage of his size. I appreciate the call as always, man. Good stuff. 310-840-4910 is the number. Two things you can check in on the phones. First and foremost, has your perception of Wemby changed here throughout the postseason? And then two, in honor of McDonald's bringing back the fried apple pie, what's the best sweet treat in all of fast food? Your calls on that. Plus, we'll take a trip to the National Football League. George Pickens showed up for Cowboys practice. I'll tell you the potential ramifications of that next here on Westwood One Sports.
2: 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Congratulations to all the long-suffering Knicks fans. 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Westwood One Sports. We are your home of the Canucks.
3: 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O'Connor, left wing, shoots, he scores!
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10: 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Hit well to left field. Marshall on the track. Leaps, and he makes the catch.
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0: choose to tune into the program. This is the Youngest in Charge, by the way. One final segment to go as we wrap things up, man, and get you geared up for what is going to be, I promise you, a invigorating, thrilling Wednesday night Westwood One Sports Night. Because the Kang of North Kakalaki back in the saddle. Josh Graham will join me later on tonight as we tag team this bad boy to bring you the latest and greatest in the world of sports. It is the People Show, so I want to wrap up with the calls here. Marty Marr, caller from out in Indiana, wants to check in. Marty, what's going on, brother? Welcome into Westwood One Sports. What you got for us?
1: Well, now, first, as far as you're concerned, first-time caller, so, but I'm going to speak out about the best treat.
0: Okay.
1: And it's so funny you brought up the apple pies from McDonald's, because when I heard that this morning on the radio, I called my friend, 50 years, okay, told him that story. So I'm just perusing the dial tonight or this morning, and you bring it up. But here's the best dessert treat at fast food. I'm 35 years older than you, Linnell. Way back in the day, the hot fudge sundaes from McDonald's and that little see-through
0: cup. The little cup, right? Yeah. So here's my thing.
1: Exactly, hot fudge. With no sprinkles, but
0: no sprinkles,
1: nuts on top.
0: Okay. So, see, that's where you got me. I love, and I wasn't like this until I got like 15, 16 years old. My palate had to age a little bit, right, guys? I love nuts

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the Drake Toll Show. 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Addy Bates produces. Hey, we are gearing up for a fantastic weekend in the World Cup, in the College World Series. North Carolina and West Virginia, Oklahoma and Georgia.

0: Jimenez runs the board and John Tortorella doesn't have a job. 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
1: Patrick Mahomes is the NFL's first $500 million man. The future Hall of Famer has a new deal with the Chiefs worth over $500 million. Coming off major knee surgery, will the three-time Super Bowl champ still have the Mahomes magic to live up to the contract? Westwood One Sports. We are your home of the Canucks.
2: Marcus Pedersen off the draw with a one-timer. He scores! Marcus Pedersen for the line beats Jeremy Swayman, and the Canucks have the lead back.
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0: make it to game seven of the series. That kind of moxie, that kind of turnaround, mid-season, in-season, into the postseason from John Tortorella tells me everything I need to know about his current state as a head coach. His ability to lead a team, to contend with a team that wasn't supposed to be there. A team that he wasn't asked to lead to a Stanley Cup final, to lead to a championship. The Golden Knights never lost back-to-back games until the Stanley Cup final. His ability to coach on the fly, those series victories against Utah, Anaheim, Colorado, the team's efficiency. The Golden Knights became a great sports story with John Tortorella as their head coach. And now the verbiage is the Golden Knights, they announced they would not retain him. Why? What more did he need to do over the course of 3 months to earn the red carpet? John Tortorella, you deserve to be a head coach in this league. We're going to give you that opportunity to stay here in Las Vegas and continue to win with us. They were on the verge of missing the playoffs entirely. He steps in and provides this magic tonic of John Tortorella. And he didn't have the respect, the wherewithal to honor that leadership with a full-time job. I don't like that. When we come back, it's time for our Biggest Losers of the day. It's Westwood One Sports and the Westwood One Sports app. 310-840-4910. 310-840-4910. 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
1: We're a month away from NFL training camps opening. The return of Patrick Mahomes. QB battles in Cleveland, Minnesota, and Atlanta. Myles Garrett joining Matthew Stafford in L.A. 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
2: I don't know what people were thinking with this one. But this
0: is this Jelly Roll?
2: Who it's
0: is
2: Jelly Roll and Cream Leon?
0: Cream?
2: Cream Leon? Leon? I don't know, guys.
1: All right, guys, I got an idea for the World Cup. We're going to do a song. I need... Daryl, you bring your chain. I need you to slam that against the ground a few times. We're going to make a little beat out of it. Let's just take a bunch of chains. Let's slam them. Let's have a couple guys stomp on a box and have Jelly Roll. Somebody get Jelly Roll on the phone. This is perfect for him. And the AI Jelly Roll, the AI Jelly Skinny Roll, who divorced his wife of 10 years. He's leaving her, allegedly. And there are two kids, and her name's like Bunny or something.

0: San Francisco 49ers have traded a 63 pick to Kansas City Chiefs. With the 63 pick in the 24 draft, Kansas City select Kinsley Toumaia from BYU. Tackle. Let's go, Chiefs!
1: It's the Let's Go Chief that gets me every time. Jamal Charles announcing a 2024 draft pick. They gave him the hardest name of all time. He doesn't know how to read. He very cleanly says BYU. That was his favorite part of the whole thing. He said BYU. Like, all right, I know those letters. It's a trade with the 53 pick. Let's go, Chief. Fifth headline, please.
2: You can't even react to that one. Messi Mets hat trick to tie the record with 16th World Cup goal.
1: This time for Africa. He's the greatest to ever do it. And Kylian Mbappe will have a gripe for that at the World Cup stage by the time his career is over, no doubt. But Messi's now tied atop that leaderboard, and he will break it this year. Final World Cup for Messi?
2: You decide.
1: You decide. And it might not be what you think. And it's not what you think. Could be. That's a minute.
2: Those are your headlines.
1: Addie Bates produces. Laura Jimenez runs the board. When we return on the Drake Toll Show, the number one overall draft pick, if you ask Darren Peterson, would be Darren Peterson. The problem is, it probably won't be Darren Peterson. What the hell does that mean? This is the Drake Toll Show.
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11: It is the Drake Toll Show, Westwood One Sports, the Westwood One Sports app. Drake Toll with you from the Savannah Bananas organization and Locked On Big 12. And yesterday I was glued. I did it. I did the classic, which I do it every Tuesday. This wasn't a shtick. I do it every Tuesday. Go to Cancun 2, the Mexican restaurant down the street on the island. Every Tuesday I get a margarita. I hang out. I watch the little TV in the corner with my friends. And last night it was nonstop. Every television in that place, this is the same place that hasn't been renovated since 2003. It's got that, you know, like local Mexican restaurant vibe. Every television in this place has

0: outcome that Americans can expect?
1: I think the best outcome you could hope for is a quarterfinal, and everything else on top of that is just extra special sauce. And people always debate what the best World Cup is in the modern era for the United States. Everybody goes back to 2002 because they made a quarterfinal. I say it's 2014, and they only made the round of 16. And the difference is, in 2002, they had a marquee win over Portugal, but then they limped through the group stage. They only got through because South Korea themselves upset Portugal on the last day. And then they got luck with a draw that they played Mexico instead of Italy in the round of 16. So in the golden child World Cup of this modern era that they made a quarterfinal, they didn't actually play that well. And that's why so much of it is luck of the draw. So we can't forecast ahead here. Whereas in 2014, strong showing in the group stage, they had that classic game against Belgium with the Tim Howard save that I think made a lot of people fans of the game. And that was a huge success. So success is relative when you're talking about the World Cup, just because, as you saw yesterday with France, and as I'm sure you'll see with Spain kicking it into a higher gear with Lamine Yamal and Nico Williams getting healthy, the cream rises to the top in the World Cup. It's why only 8 countries have ever won this tournament. And one of those countries in Uruguay hasn't won one since 1950. So after World War II, the list of teams that has won the World Cup is even shorter. They're not going to win. If they win, I'm going to tattoo every player on my body. But I think a realistic expectation is, at the very minimum, making a round of 16, and that's where the luck of the draw comes in. If the U.S. ends up finishing in second in the group here behind Australia or Turkey based on tiebreakers, well, then that puts them in a quadrant of the bracket where they play Argentina in the round of 16. So if they go up against last night's Argentina team and they lose 2-1 in the round of 16, it's not a failure as much as it sounds like, oh, you only made the round of 16, you made a quarterfinal in the past, why couldn't you get that far again? Yeah, you try beating this Argentina team. Mm-hmm. But if they win the group now, which is a very realistic possibility after their strong showing against Paraguay in the opener, they don't end up in that quadrant of the bracket, and they will have a more favorable draw. And it lines up likely as a round of 16 game against the Belgium team that they can beat. And they showed, they played a friendly back in March. At halftime, it was 1-1, and then all the starters came out. The game unraveled. It finished 5-2. But when the starters were in there, it was 1-1, and the U.S. was a far better team than Belgium. So if they win this group now and they have control of that, now you're talking about a more favorable matchup in the round of 16, and you can make a quarterfinal. And then the bracket falls where the bracket falls. You know, if you end up going up against an Uruguay, or even if you take a Spain, all right, as much of a powerhouse as they are, you saw what Cape Verde did to them in that 0-0 draw, that they can be had, and all it takes is one moment. Maybe you do stumble into making a semifinal. That's where it feels like it ends, because that's where it feels like you run into a team like France or Argentina. But the fact that we're even having
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8: It is the Drake Toll Show. Westwood One Sports, the Westwood One Sports app. Mexico. The Mexican national anthem brings us back in. Why? I'm not sure. But it does. I thought I'd play a game. And by the way, huge shout out to Joe Malfa for joining the Drake Toll Show at Malfa J98. What was that deep breath for? What was that deep sigh for? You good over there, boss?
9: Yeah. It's okay.
8: Okay. Yeah. Shout out to Joe for joining the show. Really good stuff from him. We got cut off by the commercial break there. Oops. That's on us. That's on me. But solid stuff. And I think he's on the money that the U.S. Goes to the quarterfinal. It's all gravy. It's gravy there. It's gravy after that as well. I thought I'd do an experiment. I thought, you know what? I was supposed to fly to Nashville today at 10:30 a.m. out of Savannah. And then I thought, nah, I'm going to move that to later in the day and get into town a little bit later, finish up some business here in Savannah, then fly out there. And a couple, we have three banana ball games between the Party Animals and Texas Tailgaters this weekend. And I thought, man, what if I did something crazy? What if I went on an adventure and flew from Savannah to Dallas, which is cheap and easy to get to, and then I went to a World Cup game today? I should go at some point to the World Cup, right? Like, it's here. It's in the U.S. How do you skip over that? And then I saw the prices. Addie, have you seen this? Are you seeing this right now?
9: Yes.
8: To get one ticket to England versus Croatia, and neither of those teams are great. To get one ticket, England-Croatia, guess how much? You don't have to guess. I'll tell you. $1,150 to sit on the roof.
10: But.
8: What do you mean, but? What's the
10: two
8: but?
10: 2 hours before kickoff yesterday for France,
8: yeah,
10: Senegal, tickets dropped to as low as $69.
8: Really? How?
10: Because people are just trying to dump tickets when they can't go.
8: For France?
10: Yeah.
8: That's crazy. Okay, so if I wait, if I fly to Dallas right now and stand outside the stadium, I can watch England and Croatia at 4 p.m. Eastern time and get inside?
10: That's usually what I do for, like, concerts and stuff. I'll just wait until, like, an hour before when people are trying to get rid of tickets. And then, you know what? Addie's in the front row for $15.
8: I think Spain and Saudi Arabia would be a fun one to go to, do you?
10: Well, Spain's the favorite, so entering the tournament.
8: Oh, yeah. Those tickets are only $1,100.
10: What about Mexico? What about Mexico?
8: What about Mexico?
10: That's the only team I care about.
8: Where do they...
10: Yes!
8: Oh, there it is.
10: Yes.
8: Mexico and South Korea.
10: Oh, you okay?
8: $3,824.
10: Yeah, it is.
8: A flight to Mexico. Mexico, Czechia, $2,782.
9: Death to our wallets.
8: Oh,
10: Drake can
8: no.
10: afford that. Drake can afford that.
9: Yeah, what? I mean, you can afford a boat. You can afford,
10: yeah,
9: you know.
10: Come buy me a boat.
8: Since when can I afford that?
10: Buy me a truck to pull it.
8: What says that I can afford that?
10: So in the past 6 months, for our listeners out there, Drake has bought a Bronco, brand new Bronco.
8: Not in the past 6 months.
9: Got a perm.
10: Yes, you got it while we were working the show.
8: December 28th.
10: It was not the day you started the show.
8: It was December 31st, yeah.
10: Okay, sorry.
8: Tax write-off.
10: And then he also got a boat. So, do you know what I've gotten? None of that.
8: All of those things, if done correctly, can be cheap.
10: No. Yes, $18,000. I've always considered that to be very cheap.
8: What was $18,000?
10: Isn't that your boat? How much did your boat cost?
8: I have never said that, nor would I ever say that. And I'm not at the liberty to disclose how much I bought my small boat for.
10: Right.
8: I was listing off large numbers for the World Cup. I don't think this conversation was supposed to be geared toward my finances.
10: Well, you said, that's expensive. And then Laura was like, I was like, yeah, you can afford it. And you were like, yeah. Laura was like, yeah. And you were like, what? And I was like, you know, you got the car, the boat. You can go to the World Cup via boat.
11: Interesting, per se.
10: Via car? Do you have a private jet?
8: I cannot get to Dallas via boat.
10: Do you have a private jet?
8: This would be, for a context for our listeners, expensive for me to buy, and I will not be going to the World Cup today.
10: Okay.
8: That is my crescendo of the conversation.

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0: Now that is a World Cup song. That's what you do. I mean, it wasn't a World Cup song, but.
1: Weren't we trying to save the world in like a different way?
2: But if you're deadly,
0: wow, wow, wow, wow, wow, wow, wow.
2: Be alive.
0: She's about to scream so loud.
2: When we
1: love that.
0: She's still around, Cyndi Lauper.
1: Yes. Better Alive.

0: he crashed and ran. And the league's like, again, did he gamble? As long as he didn't gamble, we're good. He's going to be fine. Rice faced serious felony charges, including collision involving serious bodily injury and fleeing the scene. And observers felt that a 6-game suspension did not adequately match the gravity of driving over 100 miles an hour into someone and then fleeing the scene. And I would argue that the league's personal conduct policy should probably yield some harsher penalties for guys who drive over 100 miles an hour into people and then flee the scene. That is bad. But the NFL continues to clear Rashee Rice. And there is no further discipline. Sir, do you feel you have been rehabilitated? Rehabilitated. What is that word? That's my best Morgan Freeman. The scene over and over in Shawshank Redemption. Do you feel you have been rehabilitated? Well, yes, sir, I've been rehabilitated. And they let you go on parole. Do you feel like Rashee Rice has been rehabilitated from driving his car into people? I don't. Am I alone in this? The guy who just sped out of jail? The guy the Chiefs are like, I can't wait for him to get out of jail. America is having a fit over Brendan Sorsby. When Brendan Sorsby in 2022 sat down at his little laptop, his stupid little laptop, and said, boop, boop, boop, boop, boop, boop, and bet on the under for receiving yards for one of his teammates, that had no bearing and effect on you. It didn't change your life at all. You didn't know about it. Rashee Rice, when he drove his car into people and created a pileup and then fled the scene, that directly affected dozens of lives, and he could have killed someone. And you know what? While all of college football says we can't play Texas Tech, we hate Texas Tech. Texas Tech's the worst. They're going to aid and abet Brendan Sorsby, this criminal. But the second someone drives their car into people, we can't wait to get him back. We're praying for him. We're really excited to have him out of jail and back on the football field. Am I off here? Am I the crazy person? Am I nuts for this?
1: Well, yes. You are crazy. Yes, for sure. 1,000%. But you already know what it is. Everybody's got the free four. He was always going to come back. It was never going to be an issue because we just sweep all that under the rug.
0: Oh, that's it. He drunk drove? Give him a bonus.
1: That's fine. You know.
0: Oh, he gambled? Gulag. Guantanamo. Never again. Never see him again. When we come back, Kylian Mbappe is the greatest player on earth. Not named Lionel Messi. Ageless. Westwood One Sports, the Westwood One Sports app. This is the Drake Toll Show.
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15: Well, send him your heart.
14: Touch yourself. We did, in the break, look a little bit deeper into We Are the World 2010. Yes, Jamie Foxx does have a Ray Charles impression after the death of Ray Charles in the... What does he say? What does Jamie Foxx say? There's a choice we'll make you.
16: Words that he shouldn't have
14: said. He impersonates the living, real singer and artist Jamie Foxx impersonates the dead Ray Charles in We Are the World 2010. Which you probably shouldn't do. By the way, revisionist history. We forgot some of the great stars that we did not shout out. I know they feel left out. Included in the music video, Celine Dion. Makes sense. Could see that. Miley Cyrus. She was popular. We were still milking Justin Bieber. Pause. Enrique Iglesias. Also, you know, like this is, I get it.
16: Yeah,
14: these are good artists. We had Barbra Streisand there. Billy Ray Cyrus was in the choir.
16: But
14: for some
16: why
14: reason.
16: Was Jeff

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10: Good morning. Starting in the commute with a crash in Delta that has led near trunk closed between 104th and 96. You could detour onto Highway 91 and then to Highway 99. In Vancouver, Granville Street is closed from Davie to Georgia. You can get through the cross streets, and Pacific Boulevard is closed between the Cambie Street Bridge and Carroll until the end of July. When kids play, they win. 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
3: Good morning, Vancouver. 6:01 on a Wednesday. Happy Wednesday, everybody. It is Halford. It is Brough. It is Sportsnet 650. We are coming to you live from the Kintec Studios in beautiful Mount Pleasant in Vancouver. Jason, good morning.
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3: Okay, we got a big show ahead. We got a big guest list as well. It's the Duick Morning Drive brought to you by the Duick Auto Group. It begins at 6:30 this morning. I guess we have a new question to ask David Amber,
4: yeah,
3: Sportsnet like, NHL host.
4: The question is just like, Jim Hiller?
3: That's it. Just put a question mark at the end of it. Why? David Amber's going to join us at 6:30. Sportsnet NHL host. The Stanley Cup final has been handed out. The offseason has begun. Lots of things are happening. We will get into all that with David, including the news out of Toronto that Jim Hiller is the new head coach at 6:30. 7 o'clock, Frank Saravalli is going to join the program, our NHL insider from Victory Plus. A couple of trades yesterday, including the Toronto Maple Leafs. Lots to get into with Frank as well. There's a lot of rumblings going on. The silly season feels like it started in the National Hockey League. Frank is going to join us at 7. 7:30, James Sharp.

0: and soccer analyst of Sportsnet and the Footy Prime podcast is going to join the program. We are on the eve of Canada-Qatar kicks off tomorrow. We will preview with James, but we also must look back on a truly unforgettable Tuesday at the World Cup. What a day it was. Big day, big stars yesterday. James is going to join us at 7:30, 8 o'clock. Shayna Goldman's going to join the program. NHL writer for The Athletic. Hockey heavy show today. Appropriately so. There's a lot going on. Shane is going to join us at 8. Finally, really quick, another giveaway today. Actually, two giveaways today. We're giving away two pairs of tickets to the Outdoorsman and Conservation Festival. It is in Squamish from June 26th to 27th. 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We'll be giving away tickets to callers number 5 and 6 at 8 a.m. 604-280-0650 is the number. That number again, 604-280-0650. I'll remind everybody just right before 8 a.m. that we're going to be taking the calls. We got a lot to get into on the program. So without further ado, Laddie, let's tell everybody what happened.
1: Hey, did you guys see the game last night?
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8: Okay, let's just start with this breaking news out of Toronto that Jim Hiller has been named the next head coach of the Toronto Maple Leafs. In the press release, general manager John Chayka says, Jim is an experienced coach with a strong understanding of what it takes to win in today's NHL. He has worked with successful teams throughout his career, connects well with players, and brings a clear approach behind the bench. We believe he's the right person to lead our team and help us reach our goals. So there was surprise when John Chayka was named the general manager of the Toronto Maple Leafs.
0: There was.
8: I mean, that was controversial. And this one just comes out of left field.
0: Hiller's most...
8: Jim Hiller?
0: Jim Hiller's most defining moment as an NHL head coach was his now infamous challenge of Evander Kane's game-tying goal in Game 3 of their first-round series against Edmonton, a series they were leading 2-0, and a series that they went on to lose in what many consider the reason for that challenge call. Now, Jim Hiller lasted 2+ years on the job,
8: yeah.
0: I want to say,
8: yeah,
0: in Los Angeles before he was ultimately fired this year, replaced by DJ Smith. He came on in an interim role, you'll remember, for Todd McClellan.
9: 93-58 and 24.
0: He kind of coached his way into an extra year on the job. I remember thinking that I was surprised that he stuck around for as long as he did. Look, sometimes when we react to things in the moment, we can be a bit caustic.
9: Sure.
0: A bit sarcastic. I understand that. But this hire.
9: Who, us?
0: With all of the coaches around, A-Dog, feels like an underwhelming selection. I don't want to say going outside the box for outside the box sake, because that's how I classified Chayka. Like, I felt like someone was trying to make a really bold, adventurous hire. This one feels like you're settling on the third or fourth candidate that you had on your list.
8: Okay, well, we got lots of people to talk to about that today. David Amber, Frank Saravalli, Shayna Goldman. So I do want to talk. We were going to start with the World Cup because when...
0: Jim Hiller, in the first time ever, has usurped the World Cup.
8: And has usurped Lionel Messi. So welcome to Canada. But Lionel Messi and a bunch of stars were out yesterday at the World Cup. But, you know, after Mbappe scored twice for France and then Haaland scored twice for Norway, Messi comes out in beautiful Kansas City.
0: Yeah.
8: And
0: the Mecca of soccer.
8: And goes ahead and scores 3 goals, a hat trick in victory for Argentina. I mean, you know, it was just, I don't know, was it yesterday, 2 days ago, I asked you, okay, who's going to, of the all the old guys that are playing at this World Cup, who's going to have the biggest impact? And I can't even remember what you said, but
0: I said Messi.
8: Messi, yep. You know, like, and it's incredible that, and I realize it's not like the final, it's not even a knockout game, but first game in this massive World Cup.

0: It's and going to be his last World Cup, I assume, although he's so incredible, you never know. But he gets a hat trick, and his first goal was unbelievable.
1: His first goal was actually chalked off due to offside. He had four goals yesterday. Yeah. Big advertisement for MLS product, Lionel Messi, as they call him in America, scoring the hat trick yesterday. So just consider what he accomplished yesterday. Having played in multiple World Cups and won and played deep in the tournaments, that was his first ever World Cup hat trick. That now ties him with legendary German striker Miroslav Klose for all-time World Cup goals. He now ties the record with 16. It also made him the first player to compete in 6 World Cups, although Cristiano Ronaldo is going to do that today.
0: Mm-hmm.
1: And by the way, if you're a betting person and you can find the shot attempts total for Cristiano Ronaldo today,
0: he's going to be shooting from everywhere.
1: The number could not be high enough, let me just tell you. So it truly was an amazing day at what's been a fantastic World Cup thus far. I remember yesterday we were talking about what was on the slate. Actually, it was when we were doing the one to watch brought to you by Limitless AV. And I said, make Messi at 6 p.m. your one to watch because that could cap off a really incredible day. Because you had Mbappe in the first game, Haaland in the second game, Messi in the third game, Austria and Jordan in the fourth game, which was actually kind of entertaining. But it had the potential to be a really special day. I don't think you could have scripted 2 goals from Mbappe surpassing Pele on the World Cup leaderboard list in terms of goals in the process. Erling Haaland on his World Cup debut scoring twice. And then Messi looking at that and saying, you know, hold my cerveza. We now have something else in store for the global footballing world. And it was a sight to watch him pick apart Algeria. I felt pretty bad for the Algerian keeper, who, by the way...
0: He was probably like, that was pretty awesome, actually.
1: Do you know who that was?
0: No.
1: That was Zidane's son.
0: Lucas
1: Zidane.
0: I didn't know that was his son.
1: He represented France at the youth levels and then recently made a switch to Algeria and actually played really well in qualifying. Was a big reason why Algeria got through. He had a tough one yesterday, in large part because Messi in the Argentinian attack was pretty ruthless and efficient. I hate just throwing out adjectives when you say it was a remarkable day. It was a fascinating day. It was an unforgettable day. But all those do the job for you because it's really hard to put into context how rare it is for all 3 stars to show up and then in chronological order kind of outdo one another. I know Erling Haaland didn't really outdo Mbappe, but he matched it at the very least.
0: He could have had a hat trick too.
1: He could have, yes, that's true. And then Messi, the grandfather of it all, who's going to turn 39 in exactly 7 days' time,
0: right,
1: decides to one-up everybody. And now it sets the stage beautifully for what Ronaldo's going to do with Portugal because they've got Congo today. And as I mentioned, not only is he going to be motivated in light of what he saw yesterday, his teammates are going to be spoon-feeding him chances today to try and find the back of the net.
0: Hopefully Harry Kane for England is like, hey, I'm pretty old too. Although Luka Modric might have something to say for Croatia. So we can talk about that. The games today, including England-Croatia, that's the big one today. The Canada story with James Sharman coming up. I want to get into the NHL stuff now as we take along on the first segment. Let's get into some rumors.
1: Okay.
0: There were a bunch of trades that went down, but I want to hear the audio of Nick Kypreos on Connor Hellebuyck.
1: So right now, there's a lot of noise around Winnipeg Jets goalie Connor Hellebuyck. This began with Elliot Friedman and Kyle Bukauskas on the 32 Thoughts podcast immediately following the Stanley Cup final, in which they said, okay, time to get geared up for trade season. And Fried said, and I'm not quoting directly, this is just a quick synopsis, we're hearing a lot about Connor Hellebuyck right now. Now, we played audio on the show from a week ago from one of the Spit and Chicklets offshoot podcast called Game Notes with Colby Armstrong and Matt Murley. And Matt Murley, who played about 70 games in the NHL, also said he's hearing a lot about Connor Hellebuyck, and he even went so far as to say potentially going to Florida. That's the backdrop for Nick Kypreos yesterday, who was on Sportsnet Central with Ivanka. I don't know if we have the entire question and answer part here or just Kipper. Whatever the case, here's Nick Kypreos being asked about

0: who he's keeping an eye on as we get into free agency, the draft, and trade season. Connor Hellebuck's name came up right away.
1: I'm going to stay in Canada here, and I'm going to go to Winnipeg, Manitoba, and Connor Hellebuck. Certainly, there seems to be a lot of noise around this player in terms of where his head's at right now with Winnipeg. Other teams are watching closely. I don't know where this ends up, but to me, that's a name that is stirring the NHL world up in terms of potential situations where he could be shopped. Maybe he's not. Do they need to come out and formally say no? Will they? To me, Connor Hellebuck is a very intriguing name that we're going to start hearing a lot of rumblings around.
2: Okay, so regardless, Florida has to do something when it comes to goaltenders.
0: Correct.
2: Right?
0: So it sounds like the divorce between the Florida Panthers and Sergei Bobrovsky is underway.
2: Okay.
0: They're meeting with lawyers. Right? They're trying to figure things out.
2: Well, he's 37 years old and he's out of contract. And they also don't have an NHL backup under contract. So it's got to be someone. So maybe it's Hellebuck. Maybe it's Jordan Binnington.
0: There's an option.
2: Out of St. Louis. St. Louis is always involved in trade rumors, and we're hearing the Jordan Kyrou trade rumors for the millionth time. So there's got to be something done there. Now, there was a goalie traded yesterday.
0: Two goalies traded, as a matter of fact.
2: Okay. Tell us about this trade between Toronto and Philadelphia.
0: The Philadelphia Flyers acquired former Toronto Maple Leafs goalie Joseph Woll and defenseman Simon Benoit in a trade yesterday. Philadelphia sends to Toronto Samuel Ersson, defenseman Emil Andre, and a third-round pick in the draft next week. When I jumped on to get the analysis of this trade, almost universally, everyone said, this is a weird one, and we're not sure what to make of this. And, The Athletic this morning, in the article I was reading, said that it was a bit of a dice roll from John Chyka. Now, Laddie, you said in a quip earlier in the program that the Leafs have gone out and acquired the worst goalie in the NHL. Please explain a little further.
3: Well, I've gone on the record saying that Ersson might be the worst goalie in the NHL getting heavy minutes. Like, if you look at his numbers, he's played 30 plus games the last 3 years at least, and he's cost his team almost 20 goals. Negative 19.3 goals saved above average. Like, he's just pitiful.
2: So who are the Leafs goalies right now? Stolars
0: and Ersson. You need to roll the R on him.
3: Hildeby is there. He had a good year.
0: Yeah.
3: And they have a kid in the minors right now as well. But still, I feel like injuries and like Stolars can't stay healthy for an entire season. So you're going to be relying on your third goalie at least. Mm-hmm. Ersson's going to get some playing time there. And it just, assuming they sign him, he's an RFA. Who knows what they want to do? Yeah. It might just be a contract thing. I hope it's just a contract thing for the sake of Leafs fans. But man, if they decide to use him over a young, 27-year-old goalie just getting into his prime, a guy who was highly touted, like, in Joseph Woll, just a complete head scratcher for me.
2: They're going to sign him, right?
3: I would assume
2: if they acquired him, because Philly could have just walked away.
3: Yeah.
2: Right? They just don't qualify.
3: It might be a contracts thing, though. Sometimes when you make a deal, you have to have a certain number of contracts. If you're over, they might have to take a player that they just let go.
2: He's not even under contract.
3: But it still counts towards this year's limits, I believe.
0: So I've got the explainer from Chyka, by the way. He said, quote, what we like about this opportunity, that's what you have to call it, not a trade, it's an opportunity. It allows us to create some flexibility. We think flexibility and optionality are assets to any great organization. And certainly this allows us to be in a better spot as we think about the entire offseason plan. I guess getting Wall's money off the books and whatever Benoit had left was all about just clearing as much space as they could. I don't know.
2: He's got to fix the blue line. He said that that's his number one goal is to fix the blue line. And he has got an aging, problematic blue line, and Morgan Riley is in the trade rumors. He's 32 years old, and maybe just his time has come to be traded from the Toronto Maple Leafs. And then you've got 32 year old Jake McCabe, 36 year old Chris Tanev, and we don't know what Chris Tanev's health is, 34 year old Oliver Ekman-Larsson. Brandon Carlo's got 1 year left. He's 29, but I think him and a lot of other Leafs

0: had rough seasons, and that's kind of it. That's what they've. That's their blue line.
1: That's your blue line.
0: That's why, you know.
1: That's the tweet.
0: That's why I go like, you're gonna try and you're not gonna take a step back. There's not gonna be nothing. Like you're just gonna try and be competitive. How are you gonna fix? How are you gonna fix that?
1: I think John, in his first summer as the general manager, I do wonder if he's going to try and galaxy brain this thing and have these big, confusing moves that he sees as we're going to do this and we're going to try and fix the blue line through unconventional means and
2: John
1: matters.
2: Shaka galaxy braining?
1: One move.
2: And it'll work for sure.
1: Right? One move never exists. You'll love this, A-Dog. One move never exists in a vacuum. They all lead to another bigger, you know, picture plan that he's got going here. I feel like that's what this was.
0: Was that the Leafs playing the 1-3-1 under Jim Heller? No, I'm not joking.
1: I'm not joking either. I'm laughing because it could be it.
0: Yeah, because he did say when he took the job, he's like, there are certain things that I want the team to do differently.
1: Yeah, stylistically.
0: Yeah. And he said, you know, breaking the puck out of their zone. I was like, can Jim Heller help you do that? Because I'm looking at this blue line right now, and we all love Chris Tanev here in Vancouver, but he's 36 years old, and I don't know if there's a player in the NHL that has more mileage on his body than Chris Tanev. Maybe Mark Stone, maybe, but I would probably give it to Tanev with all the shots he blocks and just the way that he plays.
1: Yeah,
0: I mean it's a real. I'm not going to say it's a really big challenge.
1: Mm-hmm.
0: And I'll be very curious to see how he does.
1: So there was another trade yesterday, this one between Nashville and Colorado. And you'll be like, well, wait a minute. Didn't something happen between those two teams recently? Well, you're right. Nashville hired Chris McFarland away from Colorado. And then Chris McFarland's first trade as the newly minted general manager and VP of hockey ops and whatever in Nashville was to go get one of his old guys, Ross Colton, out of Colorado. This trade doesn't really mean a ton on the surface, other than it's pretty funny that Chris McFarland knew all of Colorado's business, right? So Colorado needed to free up some cap space because they're pressed up against it a little bit, and they don't love Colton's contract. He hasn't really worked out the last couple of years. So Chris McFarland, who knows their cap situation better than anyone, took on the final year of Colton's deal for $4 million, sent a couple picks over their way as well. So I wonder if that was a nice little helper to Joe Sakic to get him reacclimated to the general manager role.
0: Yeah.
1: I'll give you a little layup trade here.
0: Get your reps in.
1: Yeah.
0: What'd you think about that little tidbit from Andy Strickland?
1: Okay, we should pass this along. So Andy Strickland, longtime NHL insider working for Fox Sports Midwest in St. Louis, had a nugget, if you will, as it pertains to the Mike Babcock investigation that's currently ongoing. He wrote, quote, this is on Twitter, hearing, among other things, that part of the NHL's investigation includes a situation that involved Patrick Laine. Now, you'll remember yesterday we passed this along. The investigation into Babcock's time in Columbus apparently extends beyond PhoneGate, as I so cleverly phrased it yesterday, where Mike Babcock asked to look at some of the photos on certain players' phones and some players felt uncomfortable with it. We had heard earlier that there was another incident outside of that realm that also drew the ire of a certain player and the NHLPA. Strickland threw it out there yesterday that he's hearing that it involved former Columbus Blue Jacket, Patrick Laine.
0: Yeah, and I think we all went, oh, when we saw that, because Patrick Laine has, had his mental health challenges.
1: Yes.
0: And when you put someone like Mike Babcock, who, you know, this sounds strong, but it's alleged has created mental health challenges in players, Franzen in Detroit. I think there's a lot of like, geez, I wonder what happened there.
1: Oh, I don't think you have to dance around the fact that Mike Babcock is a firm believer that mental warfare is a way to get the players. I don't think you have to dance around that at all.
0: Just like doesn't have time for like weakness, you know, in his mind.
1: Yeah. But like, I guess what I'm saying here is like his history is very much, can I keep guys on edge? Because guys play better when they're on edge. That's his belief as a coach. I think that's pretty straightforward, right? Maybe not necessarily his star guys, but the guys he's looking to poke and prod.
0: Like he wants to stress them out.
1: He wants

0: to stress them out.
1: It's not like unlike
2: Mike Keenan.
0: Well, look, Torts for a long...
1: It's a lot of old coaches.
0: Yeah.
1: A lot of them.
0: Torts for a long time in his career lived by the, you know, if you're not comfortable being uncomfortable, then you can't play for me. And he didn't like guys that were in a sort of like...
1: He liked conflict.
0: Yeah. He didn't
1: provided energy.
0: He didn't like guys that were like sort of comfortable and set in their current situation, right? He needed guys that were being poked and prodded and felt like, and you know what a lot of it was? Your minutes, your ice time, your job security was at risk. And that is a big motivator for people.
1: imagine going into Torts and saying something like old Torts, or maybe even new Torts, I don't know, and just being like, well, don't mess with happy.
0: Yeah.
1: I'm pretty happy with how my life is, and don't mess with that.
0: Just turn that frown upside down, John, and you'll have a better day. Like, that's not going to work.
1: I'm satisfied with being in the NHL.
0: For example... Get Brandon Dubinsky to talk on the record about the stuff that him and Torts went through, where it was like the relationship would seem like it was good at times, and then he'd turn around and it would be bad. And part of it was Torts liked to keep you guessing, and he liked to make sure that you were on edge. And Babcock is very similar, except that he, you know, I think that he loves to try and push the buttons of guys that goes beyond skate harder, play harder. I think there's that whole mental warfare element that, in the modern NHL, it can rub a lot of guys the wrong way, and it can land you in trouble at a higher level like we saw here with the NHLPA.
1: Okay, we're going to talk to David Amber next. And one of the things we're going to talk about is what Mitch Marner had to say yesterday. He talked about his mental health and how it was affected from his time in Toronto. And he talked about social media.

0: know, everyone being addicted to our phones. So we'll talk to David Amber about that. We'll play the Mitch Marner audio at some point, and then I think we've got something to say about that. But we'd love to get your thoughts as well into the Dunbar Lumber text line, 650-650, on what Mitch Marner had to say. And my question is, are teams doing enough to prepare young players, players that they draft, for what's coming for them once they join the NHL? There was a segment that was done on the Canadian national team.
1: Yeah, soccer.
0: Soccer, on some of the hateful things that have been said to them on social media. And, I mean, since we're talking about Messi, Bombito had a pretty rough challenge on Messi in the Gold Cup and received a ton of online hate. We are going to watch England play in the World Cup today, and English players are constantly having to deal with online hate on social media. And I think it's just something that I find very interesting, because it is something quite new to this world, and we're all trying to figure out how to deal with it. 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
6: We're going through Abbotsford. A crash is Highway 1 westbound after Mount Lehman. That's in the left lane. In Delta, there's a crash that has Ladner trunk closed between 104th and 96. You could detour to Highway 91 to Highway 99. 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
2: That might have been the shrooms talking.
1: I remember what I was doing at 23, pooping in my pants. There's a massive butt coming here, guys. No one's fighting Rick Tocchet. No one wants to fight Rick Tocchet. I'm on the hotline.

0: 6:33 on a Wednesday. Happy Wednesday, everybody. 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Our next guest is a presentation of Angry Otter Liquor. He joins us on the Able Auctions Hotline. David Amber joins us now on the Halford and Bruff Show on Sportsnet 650. Morning, David. How are you?
1: Hey, how are you guys doing?
0: We are well. Thanks for taking the time to do this. So we got to start with the biggest news and the breaking news of the morning. Jim Hiller named the 41st head coach in Toronto Maple Leafs history. I got to say, David, when we heard the name this morning, both of us were taken aback just a little bit. Did not necessarily expect this. Did you expect Jim Hiller to be named the head coach of the Toronto Maple Leafs?
1: Absolutely not. I mean, yeah. This was really out of left field. Okay. And maybe this is how Chayka and Sundin and the new management group are going to operate. Very clandestine, quietly doing things behind closed doors. And that name did not appear on anyone's radar that I knew of. You know, a lot of different names were coming out there. And it's funny, we heard yesterday that Tortorella wasn't going to be back with Vegas. And there were some rumblings here in Toronto, like, maybe the Leafs will try to pursue him. And then within hours, that's been shut down, and it's Jim Hiller. What's interesting about Hiller, guys, is, you know, Mike Babcock's name has been in the news quite a bit. Well, you know, he learned under Mike Babcock, right? He was an assistant with Mike Babcock in both Detroit and then Toronto. So he has had some, you know, he's been with the organization before as an assistant coach. Then he went under Todd McClellan, and then he was under Barry Trotz and then Todd McClellan. So he's had, you know, three pretty remarkable coaches in those three that he's sort of learned under. And then he had his own stint in Los Angeles for a couple of years, which was fairly unremarkable. In fact, probably was most noted by that coaching challenge in the Edmonton series that kind of turned that series around a couple of years ago in favor of the Oilers. It was a failed coaching challenge by Jim Hiller mm-hmm. that a lot of, you know, he took a lot of criticism for. So yeah, this came out of left field, guys. And, you know, it's going to have to be a wait and see approach about how he does here in Toronto, but certainly wasn't someone that had been talked about or was on pretty much anyone's radar. So this was a bit of a surprise today for sure.
2: I'll be curious to hear what got him over the hump. Like, why Jim Hiller? Because according to reports, they interviewed about 100 head coaching candidates.
1: Yeah, and you know what? John Chayka will hold a news conference, I imagine. Well, obviously they will, and yeah. That'll be really interesting. And maybe, you know, the timing, maybe they were just really interested in having someone in place ahead of next week's draft. And I'm not saying they just rushed to judgment, because as you said, they took their time, they did their due diligence. But maybe they just sort of really felt this is our best candidate, and we need to proceed. And I don't know what would have put Jim Hiller through. Again, he does have some background with the organization. There is some familiarity. He does have some head coaching experience. He has been under the tutelage of three pretty well-renowned coaches in Babcock, Trotz, and McClellan, and maybe all those things factored in. And here he is. So, yeah, you know, so many different names have been thrown out, including, you know, the Marlies head coach. The Marlies are one win away from winning a Calder Cup, mm-hmm. You know, and Vancouver went that route with Manny Malhotra, you know. But obviously they feel they've got their guy, so I'm interested to hear the reasoning as well.
2: How are they going to fix that blue line? We were talking about that earlier in the show. Picking a coach is relatively easy compared to trying to fix a blue line.
1: Well, I mean, I certainly don't have the answer to that. I think there's a lot to it. I think, first of all, they felt comfortable with their blue line simply because they had so much experience. And then Chris Tanev went out. I mean, it was a revolving door of injuries, right? And they do, I think, feel they have some good parts there and that underperformed. You know, Brandon Carlo had a really tough season. OEL was probably their best blue liner start to finish. Morgan Riley had a tough season again, and there's always been speculation the last couple of years about whether, you know, his tenure with the Leafs is going to come to an end. I don't have a quick answer to that, right? That's certainly one of the areas of concern, but it wasn't just the blue line. I mean, it was everything kind of went wrong that could go wrong for the Maple Leafs last year, and I think there's some thoughts that if things kind of get back to where they should have been or where they were predicted to have been, the team

0: have been much better. So, yeah, I mean, that's obviously priority number one because they gave up so, so much. If you look at the metrics, guys, it's actually alarming when it's like inner slot shots, rush chances, high danger opportunities, shots on goal. They are near the bottom in every single category. So, you know, as you astutely pointed out, I mean, they're one of the worst defensive teams that they were a year ago, and that's going to be priority number one. And that's why there's a big hill ahead for Chayka and Sundin and the management group, because they were, it wasn't just that they weren't a contending team last year. They were a bad team last year, and yeah, that was a far cry from the team we had seen the previous nine seasons.
1: David, we want to have an extended conversation on this, but I want to ask you, what did you think of Mitch Marner's comments yesterday on the tough times that he had in Toronto?
0: Yeah, I mean, I don't think we can judge how another person is feeling and what they are going through. You know, it's that old adage our moms would tell us, you know, put yourself in other people's shoes. You know, it's a complicated situation with Mitch and his time here in Toronto. And, you know, even what we saw in Las Vegas where, you know, he was front and center during the start of that Stanley Cup final and then didn't address the media after the Game 6 loss. And that's the sort of thing that got, you know, maybe people feeling like he's there for the good times but not for the bad times. And having said all of that, you're under an incredible spotlight, and there is negativity that goes with that. And you know, you guys are in Vancouver, it's the same thing. It's great, you know, for the Sedins when everyone's winning and everything is great. It's tremendous, but when things aren't so great, it's much tougher road, and for some people that weighs much heavier than others. And maybe with Mitch Marner, you know, we don't know exactly everything that went down in Toronto with him, and You know, he talked about concerns for his personal safety and things of that nature, and that seems so shocking, right? When William Nylander's sitting there riding the subway, but everyone's experiences, you know, everyone's. And I'm not even making light of it. I'm just sort of saying everyone's experiences are different. Yeah. So I don't want to try to speak to knowing what his day-to-day life is going through. You know, we in the media, maybe sometimes sports fans specifically, they just see the dollars. Well, he's rich and he's famous. How could his life be bad? No, it's not as simple as that.
1: No, it really, it's not. That's kind of a juvenile take to just say they're making millions of dollars. It shouldn't bother them.
0: They're not immune to the criticism, and they're people, right? I mean, they are. And I don't want to speak to what he was going through or how he's feeling because I just don't know. I don't have any, you know, I can't put myself there. And when he says he had, you know, his mental health was a real issue over the last 5 years, and there was a lot of things that bothered him, I take that for what he's saying. Why, I don't see he's trying to play a victim here.
1: I just think teams need to do a much better job of preparing the players for what's coming for them. I mean, Gavin McKenna has already been through it. I don't know if you watched that documentary on Gavin McKenna, but he said that during the whole thing at Penn State where he was involved in that fight, he was glued to his phone for 2 days, just glued to his phone, watching it all unfold. And I can't imagine what that would have been like. And there are a couple times in the documentary, so this isn't me speculating, but his mom says, I worry about his mental health. And so, like, you know, if Gavin McKenna is going to be drafted Toronto first overall, you know, in some ways, I think it might almost be like good that he's already been through this because, you know, he's already seen the negativity. He's already experienced it. I mean, there's a lot of negativity after his World Juniors performance. You know, he's had to deal with a lot of the criticism already, and you can't escape it. Like, even McDavid gets criticized. You know, McDavid's this unbelievable player. Can't win, though. Can't win, hasn't won anything, right? And he has to deal with that. You're not going to be a star athlete in today's day and age, sadly, without getting criticized.
0: That's so true. And I do wonder if the Maple Leafs philosophically are going to take a different approach with how they handle their young players. When Mitch Marner and William Nylander and Auston Matthews broke into the league, it was under the Lou Lamoriello regime, very old school, where we were denied the opportunity in the media to really even do in-game interviews. Well, they're rookies. We don't allow any of our rookies to do in-game interviews. And it wasn't a

0: matter of critiquing them is like Austin Matthews scores four goals in his first game and we're not allowed to interview him in game. Like, it's insane. And they took that approach of we're going to protect the players. I think sometimes, you know, if I were running an NHL team, my approach would be like, the media is your liaison to the fans. If any questions asked of you that you're not comfortable with, you simply can say, I'm sorry, I can't answer that, or I don't feel comfortable answering that. You're always in control of the interview as the interviewee. I believe that thoroughly. And I think just sheltering them and keeping them away, it didn't do them justice. It almost presented it as the media are here to get you. They're not going to be your friend. They're not going to, you know, they're going to make you shine a negative light on you. And I think in 99% of the cases, if you go through the media, I think it's fair critique and criticism, and is certainly shedding light on the good things and shedding light on things that could be made better as players, right? And I think if you kind of take that approach of you know, I'm going to be there and put myself out there and not be overexposed, but allow myself to be part of that process, it's a good thing. And I just think back to when I got into the business, when the Matt Sundins and all these guys were coming up, it was much more open approach. And good or bad, they would address the media 82 times a year. They would walk out there and they would say their bit and they'd move on. And we all kind of respected that and understood that. And when you shelter the players from that, I'm not sure you're doing them a service. So I do wonder whether it's McKenna or whoever gets taken first overall, if the Leafs will take a bit of a different approach with how they handle their young players, and it'll probably serve them well. There'll be a mutual respect between the media and the player, and then it'll probably, you know, you'll get the benefit of the doubt when that's the case, and that's usually what happens.
1: All right, David, always enjoy chatting with you. It's going to be a busy couple weeks in the NHL, and hope you enjoy all the drama.
0: Yeah, thanks, guys. And we got a big one coming up next week with the draft, so I'm getting prepped for that and can't wait. It's going to be awesome. I got a chance to meet Caleb Malhotra, by the way, and if Vancouver does end up taking, what a wonderful young, you know, kid and young man. And it's going to be, Vancouver's going to have a really good player on their hands, having a chance to meet some of these prospects and seeing what they're all about. So I'm excited for the draft next week.
1: Great to hear, David. Take care. Have a good day.
0: Take care, guys.
2: David Amber, Sportsnet NHL host. When he joins us next week, it will be our pre-draft preview with David. He'll be joining us next Wednesday.
1: Okay, let's play the Mitch Marner audio, and then we've got a bunch of stuff to say. And if you want to text into the Dunbar Lumber text line, 650-650. Here's Mitch Marner addressing what he went through in Toronto after kind of hinting at some dark times that he had.
3: Mitch, I'm not sure if now is probably the time you want to discuss it, but you said at Media Day about the dark times. Is there something you want to elaborate on that? And if not, just how much did this room and this group kind of, I guess, eradicate those dark days you were going through?
4: Yeah. I think I just, you know, when I said that, I think mental health is a super important thing to me. It really is. You know, I've been really trying to take care of my mental health probably for the last 5 years or so. And I'm really thankful that I had some unbelievable teammates around me in Toronto that I was able to talk to, express myself. You know, again, like I said, my family, my brother, my mom, dad, my wife. You know, there was some really dark moments there that, you know, the thought of playing hockey was, you know, really tough, honestly, in a lot of ways. Just was just a dark kind of vibe, dark hole in a way. And I'm very thankful, like I said, that I had people around me, teammates that, you know, asked me how I was doing and knew that I was going through something that I could talk to. So, you know, I just think it's really important to always check in on your, you know, your friends, your family, people around you, mental health. I think it's a thing that in this day of age now it gets talked about, but I think still overlooked in a lot of ways. I think a lot of us, you know, are addicted to the social media aspect of things. You're seeing a lot of the comments, seeing a lot of things about yourself. I think, you know, tried to check myself out of that in the last 2 or 3 years, really. Just try to get off of it, try to get away from it. I think that's helped in a lot of ways, but, yeah, I don't know. I think you always just got to, you got to be able to talk about it, too. You got to be, you know, people want you around. That's what I always say. People want you in their life. You should never be afraid to talk about your emotions and talk about your fears and what you're going through. So, yeah, I'm super thankful that I had a lot of people in my life that I could, you know, talk to and share things and, you know, made me better.
1: So I want to repeat something that he said. He said, I think a lot of us are addicted to the social media aspect of things. You're seeing a lot of comments, a lot of

0: things about yourself. We've been saying for a while now on this show that teams need to do a way better job of preparing players for life in the public eye in the age of social media. You know, the media is one thing. But, you know, you can say that players don't have it that bad. I mean, there are barely any reporters that go into the Canucks dressing room anymore. That's not the stress anymore.
1: Yeah.
0: It's not 30 years ago. It's what's said on social media, sometimes by media members, but mostly just by fans. If you scroll your name, if you search your name, and this might sound harsh, but I think you have to tell the players the truth that they are going to get criticized and make sure they understand. Don't let them, I'm sure I'll get criticized. There are going to be terrible things that are said about them. There is going to be harsh criticism, some of it fair, some of it totally unfair. And the hardest part is that you have to just let it go. And Daniel Sedin said the same thing. He said, you know, when he was in studio with us, there's a lot of things that get said, reports that are totally not true, and you just got to let it go. Just accept that it's going to happen. Because raging against mean comments on social media is like raging against gravity or breathing oxygen. That is a sad thing to say about our society, but it is 100% true. And unless you've got a better idea, you're not going to solve it. You're not going to solve idiocy. You're not going to solve morons. And I think that it would be useful to think of it this way. There's a discipline to working out when you're a professional athlete. There's a discipline to eating right when you're a professional athlete. There should be a discipline to ignore the internet.
1: Oh, that's a good way of looking at it.
0: When you're a professional athlete, that is part of being a pro athlete now. Hmm. Like it or not. And I don't like it. It sucks. I hate it. I mean, right. I see what's written on social media sometimes and I'm like, ugh. It's disgusting.
1: And you also don't like eating healthy, but you understand that you have to in order to.
0: But I don't.
1: You don't.
2: But because you should.
0: Because it's not easy.
1: It's not easy at all.
0: It's not easy. It's not easy to work out every day. It's not easy to eat right. And it's not easy to ignore the internet. There is a real temptation to find out what people think about you.
1: For sure.
0: And a lot of people that don't have public lives like these guys, they don't understand what it feels like to be able to search your name and have this endless scroll of people commenting on you, good or bad. Because it usually starts for the star athletes with compliments. Lots of them. You know?
1: Yeah.
0: You just get drafted to Toronto or you get drafted to the Canucks. Like, this guy's great. You know? Great kid. And then when the compliments inevitably turn to criticisms, because you have a bad game or you say something people don't agree with, it hits a lot of these guys really hard because they're used to the compliments. And then they're like, wait, what?
1: Mm-hmm.
0: And so one of the big things that I would want to know about a player I was thinking about drafting is whether they're what you would say externally or internally motivated. And sometimes it's a bit of both. But I want to know how much of each category. So externally motivated, that sure. means outside of you. Are they fueled by what people say? Do they care about individual awards? What's written about them? Maybe what's written about others that are compared to them? What the scouting reports say? Are they motivated by fame, fortune? Or are they? Do they keep more of like an inner scorecard? Like they're comfortable with who they are. And they know what they need to do in order to be successful. Now, I'm not saying you can't have anyone that's externally motivated. Michael Jordan was pretty famously motivated by what was said and written about him.
1: Yep.
0: You know, and I took that personally.
1: Right? And we just to jump in, we lionized that way of thinking. We've memed it.
0: Yeah.
1: We've made it a thing mm-hmm. about, and I took that personally.
0: Yes.
1: And we champion it as part of the characteristics of a true winner and a champion.
0: They're a special breed, though.

0: Someone can use the slights to fuel them. A lot of people do not respond the way that Jordan responded. They shrink when they're criticized. They take it so personally that it causes big problems. Here's what Marner had to say. There was some really dark moments there that, you know, the thought of playing hockey was really tough in a lot of ways. Now, the big question is this, and I don't have the answer. Why does criticism affect some players more than others? Why does it affect, honestly, any of us more than others? You know, I know people in the media that don't care what people say about them online, or at least they act that way. And then some people that they just really bothersome, really bugs them. So why can some people just shrug it off and others ruminate over it or spend, you know, endless hours fighting with people on the internet? You know, I think one idea I have is that, you know, when you tie your self-worth to what people think about you, or when your job becomes who you are as a person, you're playing with fire. Because think of it as if you're a player and you're like, okay, if I play well and people say nice things about me, I'm good.
1: Mm-hmm.
0: If I play badly and people say mean things about me, I'm no good. You're basically risking your self-worth with every performance. Like, you're a good person if you play well, and you're a loser if you don't. That's a tough way to live. That's a roller coaster.
1: I'm sitting here thinking about all this now. It's very poignant.
0: Well, we're truly living in the age of public criticism. And, you know, we've seen, and we've kind of joked about this, but man, it is funny, though. We've seen how internet comments affected sports writers who started out before the internet. Mm-hmm. Some of them completely lost themselves in those comments. They were used to, like, maybe a letter once in a while.
1: Sure.
0: You know?
1: A phone call.
0: But otherwise, they were just like, publish your article in the newspaper, and you're like, I am the word of God.
1: Yeah, be on your way and enjoy your day.
0: And then all these people are like, wait a minute, you're full of it. You know, think of all the websites that rate teachers or doctors or small businesses. That's been a massive adjustment for society, and it's affected how people operate. Sometimes in a good way, if it holds people accountable. But what about the small business that maybe just has a bad relationship with a customer? But, you know, 5 minutes, maybe, you know, it's a restaurant and it doesn't give it its best. Yeah. And then it has to deal with this comment on Google reviews or something like that.
1: It can directly affect their livelihood.
0: It can, and also it just rattles them. Yep. Like most of the time, if you're opening a restaurant, you're kind of passionate about that. And then you see one person, and there's like crazy people too, right? That come in, they're like, they're insane, you know, and they'll write something up, and then you got to deal with that. What about the teacher? I think about this one a lot. What about the teacher that has high standards, right?
1: Sure.
0: Tough to get an A out of this teacher. Makes you work, makes you do the work.
1: Tries to push you to be your best.
0: Well, guess what? Guess how students respond to that? It's not positively, right? So, you know, oftentimes you will see a teacher that actually has high standards and, you know, is trying to, you know, teach you as opposed to just get you through the class and give you the A that you want, that you lobby for and try and all your manipulative stuff to do. And you know, that teacher who has the standards is actually going to get reviewed badly. So how does that thing, like, this age of public criticism, we're not used to it and we don't know how to deal with it. And I find it shocking, shocking that some of these NHL teams in Canada don't teach their players better about what's coming for them. Because I've asked, like, do you guys do this stuff? And they're like, yeah, we talked to them a little bit. Talk more. And then people are like, why does everyone want to leave Canada? It's like, that's one of the reasons. Deal with it.
1: Okay, we're waiting.

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2: The good news is clear of a couple of problems on the roads, but in Delta, a crash is on Ladner Trunk between 104th and 96th. Westbound has reopened, but reports that the eastbound lanes are still closed. At the Iron Workers, a stalled bus is southbound at the north end. And in Vancouver, Granville Street is closed from Davie to Georgia. And Pacific Boulevard is closed between the Canby Street Bridge and Carroll. 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In the 1130 News Traffic Center, I'm Dawn Powers.
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2: So before we get to Frank, very quickly, I do need to do the one to watch brought to you by Limitless AV. I kind of alluded to this earlier, but what the heck? I'm going to roll with it again. Today's one to watch is, without question, Cristiano Ronaldo. Him and his Portuguese team, they will be kicking off really quickly, as a matter of fact. 10 a.m. our time, they are taking on the Democratic Republic of Congo. And in light of what happened yesterday, especially with Messi, you can almost guarantee that Ronaldo is going to be extra motivated to try and match the exploits of Kylian Mbappe, Erling Haaland, then capped off with the Messi hat trick yesterday. Again, that one kicks off at 10 a.m. I don't think you can even put a total on the amount of attempts that Cristiano Ronaldo is going to have on net. I do believe sportsbooks have set the over-under at shot attempts, not shots on target, but attempts at 4.5. So there's something to pay attention to.
3: He's going over.
2: Yeah, by like 12. 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We go now to the Able Auctions hotline. Our next guest is our NHL insider from Victory Plus. Frank Saravalli joins us now on the Halford and Brav Show on Sportsnet 650. Good morning, Frank. How are you?
4: Pretty good. How you guys doing?
2: We are well. We're still in a little bit of shock that Jim Hiller has been named the 41st head coach in Toronto Maple Leafs franchise history. We had David Amber on in the previous hour. He said he was shocked. He thought it came out of left field. What was your reaction this morning, Frank, upon hearing the news that Jim Hiller is the new head coach of the Toronto Maple Leafs?
4: Yeah, pretty surprised. I mean, if you were to look at the coaching landscape heading into this and all the different people that the Toronto Maple Leafs had available to them, both experienced and completely inexperienced, it's just really interesting that they decided to go with a guy in Jim Hiller who, coming off of his very unimpressive run in Los Angeles, didn't really grab anyone's attention as a great head coaching candidate to dive right back in without missing a cycle. And that part kind of surprised me. I mean, again, not advocating for anyone in particular, but you've got Jay Woodcroft on one hand, who has the best points percentage of any coach that's only ever worked in one tenure in league history, who then went and did a great job in Anaheim, getting that team back into the playoffs with Joel Quenneville's staff. And he sits out the entirety of this cycle. And Jim Hiller, who, I mean, no one can forget the coach's challenge from the first round series against Edmonton 2 years ago, plus basically some chirping from Kings players along the way about their boring system and structure, that this is the guy that ultimately gets selected as the next Leafs head coach.
2: So why do you think that John Shaika made this decision?
4: I think it's a few reasons. One of the Toronto Maple Leafs mandates was to get experience.
2: Okay.
4: I believe with John Chayka's relative lack of experience and having not worked in the game in 6 years, and the fact that Matt Sundin hasn't worked on this continent in a while, and never in a front office role, that they needed someone who had been there and done it before. So Hiller checks one box, but at the same time, I think the Leafs were very careful after having the style of coach that Craig Berube was, and some of

0: his predecessors, including Mike Babcock, that they wanted someone who provided a more gentle approach. And I think everyone's sort of looked at Jim Hiller as a gentleman, and someone that is very respectful. So I think that box gets checked. And then also there's history here in a relationship. It's not an accident to me that Dallas Eakins, for instance, is one of the guys that was reported till the very end. He had a previous long interview with John Chayka when Chayka was running the Arizona Coyotes. Jim Hiller had a long interview that obviously left a lasting impression on John Chayka, going back to the Arizona days. And then the fourth box would be, well, this is a not totally unfamiliar name for some of the star players, given that Jim Hiller spent four seasons behind the Leafs bench as an assistant coach under Mike Babcock.
1: What else do you think John Chayka is going to work on in the next little while? We were talking about the defense that he needs to fix. He said so. He's put that on his own plate. I wonder about the future of Morgan Rielly in Toronto, but more, I just wonder, how are you going to improve a blue line in an offseason that it might be pretty tough to do that?
0: Yeah, I mean, changing out a blue line in one offseason is a daunting task for anyone. But the Morgan Rielly issue at the heart of it all, and really trying to reinvent the blue line, it's not going to be possible to do that if he's still there playing a commanding role with a commanding presence. So I think they're cognizant of that. I think they've had some forthright conversations. Morgan Rielly at this point in time hasn't waived that no trade and hasn't given them his blessing. I think it's probably trending toward a list of teams to make it happen. And look, the groundwork was laid for this Morgan Rielly situation at this time last year. Brad Treliving, as general manager, had a long, detailed conversation with him, telling him that he needed to be better, and that, you know, essentially it was like, let's get this right or else we're going to have to make some changes. So not a complete shock, but still the player holds the control here. I think he'll eventually work himself around to the situation that Darnell Nurse finds himself in Edmonton.
2: We're speaking to Frank Cervelli, our NHL insider from Victory Plus, here on the Halford and Brough Show on Sportsnet 650. Yesterday, the Vegas Golden Knights announced that John Tortorella would not return as the team's head coach. So what comes next for Vegas behind the bench?
0: It certainly seems to point to Ryan Craig being elevated from AHL Henderson. He's a guy that has a long history with Kelly McCrimmon going back to Brandon, spent time on their bench as an NHL assistant, now did a few years in AHL Henderson, and someone really highly thought of in terms of their organization and his role in it. So that is the expectation, and it's the only question I have is if that it or was the expectation the entire time, why wasn't Ryan Craig just elevated to the role and given a taste with eight games left in the season to then hit the ground running for the following year? But I guess things worked out pretty well with John Tortorella. Then the next question is, okay, so if it did, why is he out?
2: Well, that was going to be my next question for you, because an addendum to that question is that it sounds like, according to multiple reports, that Tort still wants to coach. So why not just keep him in Vegas?
0: Yeah, and why not have a one-year transitionary period? You reward John Tortorella for the work that he did, acknowledging that the runway with him is short. And now you're going to put him in a mentor-mentee type situation with Ryan Craig. Make Ryan Craig the associate head coach. Bring John Tortorella as the head coach. They work together to figure it out, and then ultimately pass the baton, kind of like what Doug Armstrong did this year with Alex Steen at the GM-AGM level. I mean, it is possible to do that. I think it's interesting that they're going with a clean break. And I also wonder what they learned about John Tortorella over an extended 2+ month period of time that also maybe made them go in the other direction.
2: Do you think that media ban that he threw up there that ended up with them getting dinged a draft pick in punishment, do you think that played a role at all?
0: No, okay. I don't, because

0: I don't think John Tortorella does that without the tacit permission of the Vegas front office, who was clearly upset about a suspension that was levied to Braden McNabb.
1: So, bigger picture here, has Torts sort of stumbled upon a new type of coaching role, or maybe like his own little industry where he comes in as
2: consultant?
1: Or he comes in as the closer for a team that is on its way to, I know it's a niche job, but he wants to coach again. I'm not sure that he's going to get a head coaching job right off the hop, but you know, you see trends develop in the National Hockey League, and it has been a copycat league. Do you think we see more of this from other teams, given, I mean, you got to say it, it was a successful move from the Vegas Golden Knights and for Torts as well?
0: It certainly was, and I wouldn't be shocked if we saw, maybe not him specifically, but if we see another team that had been in contender mode and had hit a rut in a season late, like, it's not a shock to me that the New York Islanders, just a few days after this, fired Patrick Waugh and brought in Pete DeBoer, because it gave, like, the Golden Knights doing it gave them cover to do so, right? We're firing our coach with four games left. Maybe we can wish, pray, hope, and get into the playoffs. Maybe it's not too late. Obviously, that didn't happen, but to see teams now step out and look over the ledge with 10, 8, 6 games remaining, yeah, I could see someone being emboldened now to, hey, it's worth a try.
2: Okay, what about the Cup champs? I see you've written on the possibility of the Carolina Hurricanes buying out Kotkaniemi, and because he's a pretty young guy, would that be a one-thirds buyout?
0: Yeah, one-third buyout is kind of amazing. Feels like Jesperi Kotkaniemi's been around so long that how's he still only 25? but yes, and that buyout is super attractive for that reason. 4 years left at $4.82 million. That's a lot for a guy that only played half the season, by the way. Stanley Cup champion, don't need to petition. He played more than half the games required. Even though he's a healthy scratch for all 19 playoff games, you can't pay your fifth line center $4.82 million a year. They can save $13 million in real cash over the remainder of the deal. And not only that, but it's such a reasonable buyout under league minimum salary for the next 8 years. It's not going to be painful for them. No one's going to take on that player in a trade, even for free. So this is the logical path to get out of the Kotkaniemi deal and the last shot to do it on a one-third basis.
2: Was he ever in serious trade discussions when it came to the Vancouver Canucks?
0: I don't know the answer to that specifically, but I do know another Western Conference team this year at the deadline that felt that they made a bona fide, legitimate offer to Carolina for Kotkaniemi and were told no. Hmm. And I think part of what Carolina was thinking is, again, they weren't very active at the deadline, right? They were thinking in terms of insurance pieces. I know they tried on to take a swing on a player or two that didn't really go very far. And when it came to Kotkaniemi, they thought, we have him in-house, we've paid him, we can't really get better center insurance than what's out there. Rather than take on a third-round pick or whatever was offered for him in the moment, we're better off just keeping him in case one of our centers goes down. And obviously, they kind of came through, in part by how few games they played, they came through as one of the healthiest teams ever to win.
2: Now, the Carolina Hurricanes won the Stanley Cup, and they won it with cap space to spare. Do you think they're going to be aggressive this offseason? Could they add more to the Stanley Cup winning roster? And if they do, where do you think they'd start?
0: Ooh, where to start is a really interesting question. I mean, is there something to figure out with the goaltending situation? Freddie Anderson is
2: an
0: unrestricted free agent.
2: Yeah.
0: So who is your starter? Are you confident that Brandon Bussey can be the guy and carry the load for a whole season or a big chunk of it? Obviously, Kochetkov's still under contract.
2: Mm-hmm.
0: And they're a believer in him because other teams had tried to trade for him this spring. I would say they're not a team that fiddles at the dials. If they're going to be in it, it's not to be adding bottom six forwards. It's going to be to try and add a game breaker. So the fun part for them is now that they've won the cup, they're in a

0: prime window to continue to compete for it. And yes, Florida will be back next year, and Tampa theoretically will be there. The Canadians and Sabres aren't going anywhere. It's not going to be easy, but they should still win the Metropolitan Division pretty cleanly and clearly. And they've got a window that's essentially open until 2031 with almost half their team signed to bargain deals.
1: Yeah. Speaking of Florida, what do you think they'll do in goal?
0: To me, the Bobrovsky question is the most interesting one of the entire summer. I know everyone's fixated on Dylan Larkin and what happens with some of these other potential trade requests. Of course, we're paying attention to that. But in terms of UFAs, this giant game of chicken going on between Bobrovsky and the Panthers. Look, Bobrovsky, he's no dummy. He looks at the market and he sees, well, hey, Brad Marchand got a long-term deal at my age, and all these other longtime Panthers have been taken care of with term. Even though the AAVs aren't high, the term makes it add up to a pretty significant number. And yes, I'm the oldest of the group, but I'm also the only multi-time Vezina Trophy winner that's available at the moment. That to me, like, he's got some real leverage here. Are the Panthers willing to sign up for, I don't know, what if it takes 4 years to get a deal done with Bobrovsky? Are you willing to pay the guy into his 40s? And then if not, you better have a really solid alternative available to help backstop your team.
1: Follow-up question. What's going on with Connor Hellebuck in Winnipeg right now?
0: So that part has been less than clear. The Jets have totally clammed up, and the thought process was there's a very emotional Connor Hellebuck right after the season, which a lot of people experienced the frustration and anger of, hey, we had a core that was competing and had a chance to win a cup, won a President's Trophy, all these things that fell short this year in a big, big way. And so the question is that window closed? Is it still available to them? How can they bounce back? And it's hard to envision a path for them to bounce back and get back in the mix without Connor Hellebuck being part of it. But I do think that how this year played out for a lot of U.S. Olympic gold medal winners going back to their Canadian team, like, the Jets didn't honor his Medal of Freedom or whatever that was that he won. I was told that rubbed him the wrong way, that people looked at that and said, why wouldn't you acknowledge, you know, more so your player? And Austin Matthews ran into this a little bit as well. These guys were not celebrated, as you know, as heroes coming back to their club team. And so then there was the question of, is he going to be part of this group of U.S. Olympians that ultimately ends up asking out and moving on to play back in the U.S.? I'll tell you that since those emotional comments and since all of that behind-the-scenes chatter, a lot of people believe that cooler heads have prevailed. There's been some rational conversation and discussion about how the Jets view their plans to compete, and that Hellebuck is staying, but no one has any confirmation of anything.
1: Speaking of cooler heads prevailing, is any of that happening in Detroit right now with Dylan Larkin?
0: Well, some would say Steve Yzerman is the ultimate cooler in general. and that he, as some other managers refer to him as the Prince of Darkness, that he has essentially just sat back and said, I'm going to need increased cooperation in order to make this happen. And I have no problem at all asking Dylan Larkin to come back to Detroit for training camp, and we'll see you in the lineup in September. So he has been through a few of these trade requests. He's been very patient, and he's actually done pretty well if you look back on his track record. And so not his first rodeo, and he's not afraid to essentially call their bluff here and say, are you really willing to come back in the fall? And as awkward and weird as it will be, or are you going to give me more teams so that I can get a deal done? I think that they've been more cooperative.

0: I think there's been more conversation. And I also think Steve Yzerman is sitting here knowing that he has the premier chip on the market at a premium position with a great contract, that it's not going to be hard to extract value.
1: Things are happening across the National Hockey League. It was a busy day yesterday. I anticipate many more busy days as we get closer and closer to the draft next week. Frank, thanks for doing this today, man. As always, we appreciate you taking the time. We'll talk next week.
0: Have a great week.
1: Yeah, you too. Thanks. That's Frank Saravalli, our NHL insider from Victory Plus here on the Halford and Brough Show on Sportsnet 650.
2: Have you seen that the England fans have taken over Dallas?
1: I've seen a couple of the chants that I can't repeat on the air.
2: Something about bagpipes. And
1: yep. There's a lot going on.
2: Being shoved where the... the sun don't shine.
1: There's lots of things going on right now.
2: I bet the American cities, well, obviously the Canadian cities and the Mexican cities too, are enjoying the different types of fandom. Like, did you see the Scottish fans at Fenway?
1: I did.
2: I mean, if you show up to a random game, Red Sox game, the Red Sox aren't having a great year. I mean, that's an amazing experience. You got all these Scottish guys, and you know, there's so much fun. Like, I've experienced it. I've had some good experiences with England fans, just in Vancouver, but also over in Europe too. I remember, I was in Paris actually when Scotland was playing France in rugby, and I remember playing the bagpipes on the transit system there, because I was like, I want to have a go. I want to see. And it's actually tougher than you think it is actually get a sound out of it. But I'm such a blowhard that I was able to actually get a sound out of it. And he was pretty impressed. Like, it's just so fun. Like, they've all got their songs. They've all got, I mean, sometimes it gets a little out of control, but like, it's just a totally different way of supporting sports. And I think it's terrific seeing some of the spectacles, and that's what the World Cup is at the end of the day. Yeah, it's a cool football tournament, but it's a spectacle.
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4: If we're going through Surrey, a crash is 160th at 104th, seeing delays always. And in Burnaby, vehicle incident is Highway 1 westbound before Sprott. I do have good news in Delta. Ladner Trunk is open both ways between 104th and 96. When kids play, they win. 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In the 1130 News Traffic Center, I'm Dawn Powers.
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7: Carson Carrolls is one of the top defensive prospects available in this year's draft. The 6'2", 200-pound blue liner was a force for the Prince George Cougars in the WHL, putting up 20 goals and 73 points in just 58 games. Hailing from Cypress River, Manitoba, Carrolls has won 4 medals for Canada, including gold at the under-18s, as well as bronze earlier this year at the World Juniors. He's ranked 3rd overall among North American skaters by NHL Central Scouting. So don't be surprised if Carson Carrolls turns out to be the top defenseman selected in this year's draft in Buffalo.
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0: 7:34 on a Wednesday. 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
1: Is this some unlicensed Harold Faltermeyer?
0: This is great.
2: Yeah, the Beverly Hills Cop ripoff music.
0: This is fantastic.
2: I thought it kind of like a European flair to it. You know? World Cup's going on.
0: You're vibing.
2: Yeah.
0: We are in our...
1: This is Beverly Hills Cop right here.
2: Big time.
1: Yeah.
2: Is it possible for unlicensed music to get sued?
0: Still going.
2: It's like, this is pretty close.
0: We good? Everyone good? We are in hour two of the program. James Sharman's going to join us in just a moment here. Hour two.
1: I liked Beverly Hills Cop 2, but the third one was just
2: It insisted
1: awful.
2: Upon itself.
1: The first one was the best. The second one was kind of entertaining, but not very good. And then the rest of them. And didn't they make one recently?
2: Yeah.
1: That was horrible.
2: Yeah.
1: It was terrible.
0: This is a little parental tip to everyone. Sometimes you got to let them get it out of their system. Okay. You just got to let them do it.
1: Okay, go.
0: I can't yet. I can see A-Dog. He's got that twinkling. There it is.
2: I won't do it to you.
0: Hour two of this program is brought to you by Jason
1: Hobnock. It's funny how Eddie Murphy, like, he was such a bold star early on, and then he just completely lost his way.
2: We do have a guest on hold, by the way.
1: All right. Okay.
0: I am nothing but zen. I understand that Jason needs to get it out of his system. We are in hour two of the program. Hour two is brought to you by Jason Hominuk at Jason.Mortgage. If you love paying too much for your mortgage, then don't let Jason shop around to find the perfect mortgage for you. Visit him online at Jason.Mortgage.
1: Remember you did that movie Norbit?
0: I do remember that one.
1: God, that was bad.
2: A lot of full frontal nudity.
1: I don't remember that part.
2: I was watching the wrong movie.
0: Let's go now to the Able Auctions Hotline. Our next guest waiting very patiently on hold, James Sharman from Sportsnet and the Footy Prime Podcast here on the Halford and Bruff Show on Sportsnet 650. Good morning, James. How are you?
3: It was an Axel F by Harold Faltermeyer. It's one of the great songs of the 80s. Oh. I'm a huge fan of Beverly Hills Cop and Eddie Murphy. Superb. Norbert, not so much.
0: An incredible name check.
1: He's on board.
0: Off the dome from James Sharman. Well done.
1: He's on board. What did you think of yesterday at the World Cup? The stars kind of showed up, didn't they?
3: Yeah, you know, we were kind of waiting for this day, right? When some of the stars would be hitting the field for the first time. The Messis, the Haalands, the Mbappes, and they all just came through. You know, what a fun day it was. Amazing performances. And we're seeing this race for the all-time leading World Cup goal scorer, you know, going down to the wire with Ronaldo playing today. So you got Ronaldo, you got Mbappe, you got Messi. Haaland in his first World Cup. He might be there as well by the end of the World Cup, the way he's going. So, it was fantastic. Great finishing, great goals, and just great drama.
0: You know, we'll get into the Canada stuff in just a minute here, but I've joked a couple times already on the show that with Cristiano Ronaldo in Portugal kicking off at 10 a.m., everyone might want to get to their respective sports book early and see if they can try and wager on how many shot attempts Ronaldo's going to have today. I think the over-under was set at 4.5, and I just looked at my buddies, and I was like, that's way too low. Like, it's going to be at least 12.5. Like, and also, I think there will be a spoon-feeding element to a certain degree, because it's almost like a continuation of yesterday when you think about it, is you had, in chronological order, Mbappe, Haaland, Messi. I know that Austrian Jordan played last night, but we turned to this morning, and now you've got Cristiano Ronaldo competing in his sixth World Cup, James. It's pretty remarkable.
3: It's amazing, yeah. And you've got to be careful what you say about Ronaldo, because you will weaponize the Ronaldo fans if they think that you're being anything but supportive of their boy. But you're right. He'll be anxious to get on the score sheet, and knowing him, he'll get on the score sheet as well. Whether it's for his team's long-term benefit, that could be debated perhaps, but it's an exciting day for sure, because he'll be up there, and Harry Kane as well, you know, in action later. Mm-hmm. So the goals will be flowing again today, I'm pretty sure.
0: What do you make of all this caginess that's going on with the Canadian team right now around Alphonso Davies' status for the tournament, but specifically for Thursday against Qatar?
3: Well, I think it's unnecessary, but this is what every sports

0: imagination does, right? You know, they like to overthink things and keep the other team guessing. And if we're confused as to his status, then certainly Qatar will be confused as to his status as well. The fact of the matter is, he hasn't played for months. If he did train yesterday fully, which I don't think he did, but if he did, that's the first time he's trained fully in months as well. So do you have a guy that's just hit the training pitch properly for the first time 2 days before a match, get some action? It'd be a gamble, right? I mean, it's good to have maybe him on the bench to put that seed of doubt into Qatar's mind. But if maybe you're late in the game and you're down and you're desperate for goals, maybe that's the nuclear option if you have to do it. But it's too early for him, right? He shouldn't be playing football matches just yet. Maybe Switzerland is a more realistic target to get some minutes for him. But yeah, I mean, this is what we do in soccer. The media gets lied to, and we're fine with that. Because it makes us feel a bit more important, a bit more like a real life soccer nation.
1: How can Canada avoid against Qatar what happened to Switzerland against Qatar?
0: Hopefully their goalkeeper doesn't pull in an all-world performance, which he's never done before in his career. That's part of it. Just finishing chances, right? Switzerland didn't finish well either. They created quite a few chances, but couldn't finish. And it comes down to that, the old issue for Canada, which has been this way for a long time, with the exception of a few games here and there.
1: Yeah.
0: They don't score many goals. They haven't got those ruthless clinical finishers. Carl Laren's probably the closest they have right now available to them for 90 minutes. And he did play really well for Southampton down the stretch, scored the big goal, of course, last time out. So I'm assuming he gets in there. It's a real shame that Promise David probably isn't good to start just yet as he recovers from injury, from surgery, because when he came on the pitch last match, he caused big issues for Bosnia. Just he's a wrecking ball.
1: He's a huge
0: human being, and he's just he's got soft feet as well for someone so big. So it's a nice option off the bench, but they've got to create chances, right? Number one, for these big guys up top, and that's how you do it. Have we got those creative forces? I'm not entirely sure.
1: Does Jonathan David create chances, or does he need someone to create for him?
0: A bit of both, right? I mean, what you see with Jonathan David is he drops so deep, he almost plays as a number 10 playmaker, so he can pick those passes, he can do it. But he's at his best, I think, when he's higher up the pitch and he's finishing. That's what he was doing at Lille for years and scoring a ton of goals every season. So I think you want to almost see him further up the pitch in that nine role, or at least beside a nine, and finishing, getting the ends of those passes. But he is, as JC Marsh says, one of the most intelligent, cerebral players has ever had the privilege to coach. So he'll do what's asked of him, and he will, you know, drop deep and into those pockets and find the spaces when he's on his best form. But right now he's not in his best form, right? He tends to get deeper and deeper when he loses his confidence too. So it's a huge question to ask his form right now. But it is John David, right? He has done it before. He's delivered for his country in big games. So, you know, against a Qatar team that, we have to be honest, right, it's just not very good. Mm-hmm. We can easily over-amplify his performance against Switzerland, but it's a team that Canada should be beating and beating handily, and hopefully this is a game that will be John David's breakout performance for the World Cup.
2: So we've got this segment on the show called The Smart Decision, brought to you by Crowe. It's where we're supposed to look back at a decision that was made, but I flipped it on its head yesterday, and I said the smart decision for Thursday for Jesse Marsh and his starting 11 is get Ali Ahmed on the pitch to start the match. I don't necessarily care where. Do you agree or disagree with that decision?
0: If he's healthy and can play 60 minutes, say, then yes. He'd been brilliant for Norwich since moving over there. He's played so well for Canada the last few months, including the set pieces, which hasn't been great the last game or so. So yeah, you get him in there. Where does he go in there? I mean, I don't think you drop Tejan Buchanan just yet.
2: No.
0: I mean, Tejan had a very so-so match against Bosnia-Herzegovina, was subbed off. But we know what he can do. On the other side, Liam Miller, again, has done nothing wrong, played pretty well, I thought, against Bosnia. Has been great down the stretch as well for his club in Hull. But maybe that's a switch, because it was Ali's position, I think, prior to his injury late in the season where he did his hamstring. So if he can play 60 minutes, I could see him being on the left-hand side. But again, he hasn't started a game for months. He said this week to us, he said that 30 minutes he got on Friday was huge for him, just to get back on the pitch and get his timing down and get that fitness up. So maybe that could be a change. Maybe you'll see a Kyle Laren up top and an Ali Ahmed on the left. But if he's not there, I'm not that concerned.

0: because what a great option it is off the bench in the second half.
1: I'm with you. I'm not ready to pull Tayshaun Buchanan from the 11, but I think I'm ready to have the conversation about how much more effective he needs to be in order for this team to go. I'd almost put it on a similar level with Jonathan David, in that if David's not finding the back of the net, Canada's not going to have the success, and they're probably not going to win. If Buchanan isn't creating like we've seen him do at the last World Cup in Qatar, and especially in club form in La Liga, I think he's of equal importance in terms of making the Canadian attack go. And if he doesn't, they're going to have real issues creating.
0: He's been the most dangerous attacking player the last year, I think, for Canada, consistently. So I agree. I'm a huge fan of Tayshaun Buchanan. When he's really, when he's angry and he's in the game, right, there's no one better on that right-hand side than him. But, you know, I was discussing this with some ex-players recently about, if you didn't know anything about Canada and you watched the last few games and you didn't know any name value, would you be picking John David? Would you be picking Tayshaun Buchanan? And the answer is probably no, right? But we know that they have got a resume, a CV, and we know what they can do. That's why we keep picking them, and so we should still pick them. JC Marsh should be choosing these players for these big games. Let's not judge them on one average to poor World Cup match, right, against a team that was very difficult to break down. This might be the match against a very, at best, average Qatar team, where these guys can find a bit of space despite them sitting deep, and that's what Qatar will do. That might be the moment that they can break through, and then you get to set yourself up for a Switzerland game when your top two attacking players are feeling good about themselves.
2: Are you confident that Canada can get the win over Qatar? Are you feeling good?
0: Yeah, me too.
2: I feel very confident, actually.
0: Yeah, we've come a long way, right? I mean, we're not at the point yet where we can take games for granted at all. We can't say, oh yeah, we should put 3 or 4 past Qatar. We're not there yet, but it's a team that we should beat. It's as simple as that. We've shown at Copa America 2 years ago, getting to the semifinals. I think it was Thierry Henry was saying this. Say, listen, this team is not just a small minnow anymore. They got to the semis of Copa America. That's not easy to do. So we should be expecting a win against Qatar. And quite honestly, if they don't beat Qatar, that should be seen as a disaster.
2: Yes.
0: Right, an embarrassment, quite honestly. Yes. We can say that. And they know that. So I'm very confident heading into this one that they'll pick up the 3 points.
2: Last time they were at BC Place, they had a 6-0 victory, right, over Honduras?
0: Honduras, so, yeah.
2: Halcyon
0: days, right?
2: Buchanan had a couple goals there in that one. So hopefully the venue works for them. I do want to ask you about England. They are going to see their old friends, Luka Modric, and Croatia today. Have pretty heavy favorites, England, to win in Dallas today. Overall, what do you think of their chances? We do this every year.
3: Every year.
2: You know, I don't know what to think of this squad, because it seemed up and down. It seemed like there was some experimenting being done by Thomas Tuchel, but then they had the last friendly they had, I believe against Costa Rica, they looked really good, and I'm like, oh God, you're going to get my confidence up again. What do you think of this? What do you think of this squad?
0: Yeah, like you know that the pain's coming at some point, right?
2: It's just,
0: when is it coming? You know what? It's a tricky one with this England team, because you look at the last number of tournaments, they've made 2 semifinals, a final, with Euros and World Cups. So they're knocking on the door. They're getting close. They've now got a manager who doesn't care about star power. He's left some big names out. He knows how to get the most out of this team. So, I mean, I do like this team, probably more now than I have done for a very long time. Do I think they'll win the World Cup? You know, I have Spain winning the World Cup. They're not as good as Spain.
2: Yeah.
0: They're not as good as France. But on a given day, they could go very far in this tournament, and who knows? But against a Croatia team that they know really well, but a Croatia team that once again is old, been saying that for years, but they keep coming back, and they're always a tough team to beat. It'll be an interesting match today, but I feel good about this team. They're playing well, like you mentioned, against Costa Rica. Everyone's playing in their right position, which sounds crazy, but previous editions of England, you always have some player playing out of position.
2: Yeah.
0: And with Harry Kane, who, let's be honest, he's arguably been the best center forward in world football for the last couple of years. And he's healthy. Everyone's healthy, which, with the exception of maybe Saka, and I think you probably might see a Madueke get in there instead today. I'm feeling good about them. They're on form. They're highly talented. They're playing at top-level football. They're within that handful of teams that could win this World Cup. But the heart tells me that it's going to be broken at some point.
2: Oh, yeah. Yeah, for sure. Is Jude Bellingham...

0: the wild card of this. Not only, well, mostly just his relationship with Thomas Tuchel seems, I don't know, volatile.
1: Yeah, that's a good way to put it. I mean, 4 years ago, if you told us that he wouldn't be a locked-on starter for England 4 years later, we would have called you crazy. This was a superstar in the making, and he is a superstar, but he's not coming off a great year at Real Madrid. But generally speaking, it's down to, you know, nagging, persistent injuries. He's one of those players at the moment. When he's healthy, and he seems healthy now, he's brilliant in that spot. And he has to play for his spot because, like you said, Thomas Tuchel's dropped him from his squad in the past. And even today, there's a possibility we see Morgan Rogers start in his place in that starting 11. So I think Jude Bellingham, who's a confident fella, to say the least, has had his ego smacked down a little bit by Thomas Tuchel. And that's probably a very good thing. He's got to play and retain his spot by his performance, not by his name. And that's maybe the first time he's experiencing that as an England player. So he is. If he's on form and he's playing at the top of his abilities, he's a game changer for the England team. I'm confident he'll do that.
0: Well, is it fair to wonder if he does have his ego smacked down again, is it fair to wonder how he'll react? Like, not everyone reacts, well, I'll show you. Some people don't react the same way.
1: Well, maybe, yeah. Maybe England's the team that implodes this World Cup, right? There's always one that loses their, you know what, it could be a France or a Netherlands in recent history. Maybe it's England this year. You know what, that team has some strong leaders on it. Jordan Henderson was criticized for being picked, but he's there because he's a great leader and everyone likes him and respects him. So I'm sure they'll be able to handle it, Jude Bellingham. But you're right, he could definitely throw his toys out the pram. We've seen him do it before.
0: That is a very English saying right there.
1: I never felt more English than when I just said that there. halfway through, I said, oh no.
0: Yeah, don't say pram. I just said pram.
1: Walking stereotype I am. But yeah, I mean, it could happen. But I think he knows what's at stake here, right? And he's been at Real Madrid under a couple of different managers, hasn't gotten on with them all. Hopefully he's matured enough to handle the criticism.
2: Well, I think England's going to be safe in that they won't be the first team to have the mental breakdown at the tournament because Tunisia already beat them to the punch on that. So we're clear there, which is good. Finally, before we let you go, I know you posted this to social, but for the purposes of our listeners, I'm going to get you to try and do it again. A little bit of mental gymnastics. Walk us through how Canada gets to the top and finishes atop Group B.
1: Okay, so they're a bit fortunate in that Switzerland play Bosnia first tomorrow, right?
2: Correct.
1: So they know where they're at. So the way it works, I believe, is if Canada beats Qatar by more than one goal, Switzerland beat Bosnia by one goal.
2: Yep.
1: And then in match day three, if Bosnia beats Qatar by any score, and then England could draw England. Jeez, there we go. Canada could draw Switzerland. And progress in first place. I believe that's the math.
2: Beautiful. I love it. James,
1: like
2: thanks
1: said,
2: for...
1: numbers are not good for me. Thanks, fellas.
2: I appreciate the math this early in the morning. Thank you very much for taking the time to do this. Goes without saying, enjoy the match tomorrow. It's going to be a ton of fun. We'll do this again real soon.
1: For sure, guys. Thanks so much.
2: Thank you. That's James Sharman from the Footy Prime Podcast and Sportsnet here on the Halford and Breath Show on Sportsnet 650.
0: We've got James every Wednesday. During the World Cup, A-Dog, is that how we did it every Wednesday with James Sharman?
3: You are correct.
0: Okay.
2: Mm-hmm. So James is actually out at UBC.
0: Oh, is he?
2: Yep. He's
0: so is Canada?
2: Canada's training UBC,
0: I don't want to say practicing training at the Whitecaps facility.
2: And then you know where the Whitecaps are? St. George's.
0: Oh, really?
2: Yeah. They got back to training yesterday. They were posting about stuff.
0: They're at Saints. It's like, this is nicer.
2: Yeah. Can we stay here forever?
4: Where do the kids at St. George's go?
2: Sorry?
4: Where are the kids at St. George's?
0: They have to go to public school for one day.
2: Yeah.
4: Oh, no.
0: It's like, children, we're slumming today.
2: They they're not using the school, right? They're just using the field.
4: Yeah, but the kids, I assume, use the field occasionally.
2: Yeah, they only train for like a couple hours. Okay. Like, yeah.
4: They're just borrowing
2: it. Hey, put it this way. I feel like the student body at St. George's is going to be just fine. I think they're going to get through.
4: Think of the children.
2: Well, someone think of the children. It's time now. I teased this earlier. The smart decision brought to you by Crow. I'm going to put a little twist on this one. This is a smart decision that may turn into an amazing decision. You'll remember back at the NHL trade deadline that the Washington Capitals flipped John Carlson to Anaheim. They got a conditional first round pick and a third round pick in the deal, right? Well, the conditions are already met to get the first rounder because

0: the Ducks qualified for the playoffs, meaning Washington gets their first round pick at this year's draft.
1: Right.
0: John Carlson has told the Anaheim Ducks that he's not going to resign there, even though the general manager, Pat Verbeek, tried to open contract negotiations with him on an extension. Now, this is great because the agent told Pierre LeBrun, the agent is Rich Curran, I believe, that John Carlson would like to return somewhere in the East, which got me thinking, well, you know what team is in the Eastern Conference? It's the Washington Capitals.
2: Yeah, sort of in the D.C. area.
0: Work with me here. In his end-of-year media availability locker room cleanout, John Carlson was sporting, apparently, a University of Maryland hat. Big Terps fan, right? Loves the area, loves the school, loves the Terps. Then, on one of his social media feeds the other day, there was a, I believe it was a picture of him hanging out with Logan Thompson, who, of course, is the starting netminder for the Washington Capitals. Are the Washington Capitals going to be that team? You know, we've always talked about these teams like, well, just sell them at the deadline and then sign them in free agency.
1: Bring them back.
0: Are the Washington Capitals going to be the team that actually does it? Because that would be an amazing turn for them. Because you remember, like, a lot of the guys on the team were upset that Carlson left.
1: Yeah.
0: You sell them for a little, just a rent. Rent him out for a couple months. You get a first and a third round pick back in return. And then he comes back next season.
2: It's been done before.
1: And then they trade him again.
0: And then trade him again.
2: It's been done, but not with a player of this caliber, I feel like.
0: No. And not,
2: it's usually like a third or fourth line guy that will come back to the team. That.
0: But with this return, like the Caps probably weren't making the playoffs. I know they got close, but to flip him and get some pretty good draft capital and then bring them right back, that would be an amazing decision.
2: The old trade twist.
1: By the way, I'm being told
0: that. Trade and twist it.
1: Yeah. Being told that private school is out for the summer already.
0: Well, there you go.
1: They've started their internships at Goldman Sachs.
0: Had to get out of school early. 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That would have been such good delivery on that joke if I hadn't screwed it up. Anyway.
2: Said Twade.
0: Yeah, I know.
2: The old Twade twist.
0: Which is funny in its own right. Anyway, we're doing our giveaway right now. Is that correct, A-Dog? We're going to do caller number 5 and caller number 6 at 8 o'clock for 2 pairs of tickets to the Outdoorsman and Conservation Festival. June 26th and 27th, so it's coming up soon. In Squamish. You can visit them online at ocffest.ca for more information. But we are giving away 2 pairs of tickets right at 8 a.m. Callers number 5 and 6, 604-280-0650 is the number. That number again, 604-280-0650. Callers number 5 and 6, pair of tickets to the Outdoorsman and Conservation Festival in Squamish, June 26th and 27th. One final hour of the program coming up. 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
5: Ongoing SkyTrain construction has reduced lanes both ways on Fraser Highway from about 203rd in Langley, and it stretches through Surrey till 138th. There's multiple intersections you cannot turn left at. And in Port Coquitlam, road work is on the Maryhill bypass of the Coquitlam River Bridge. Narrow lanes both ways and a lane shift both directions. 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In the 1130 News Traffic Center, I'm Dawn Powers.
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0: Could make this like a World Cup theme.
1: Could do Norbit Thursday to replace Thrush Thursday.
3: Yes, anything. 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
0: There's Norbit Thursday, and then there's the version.
1: Flat Friday?
0: The Norbit version that Andy watched Friday. So there's those going on.
1: In 4K on his new TV.
0: And your new couch.
1: It's a big mistake.
0: We are in hour three of the program. 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
0: Let's go now to the Able Auctions hotline. Our next guest, NHL writer from The Athletic, Shayna Goldman, joins us now on the Halford and Breff Show on Sportsnet 650. Good morning, Shayna. How are you?
4: I'm good. Thanks for having me.
0: Yeah, thanks for coming on again. We appreciate you taking the time. So the Toronto Maple Leafs, it's been a eventful, 12 hours, maybe 24. Let's call it 24. The news that they have hired Jim Hiller as their head coach, that came after the trade yesterday, in which I'm going to be dead honest. Like, I don't get it. It's, you know, I was like, please make it make sense. So we're like, let's call Shayna. She'll tell us what is that exactly is going on. Big picture. You can start with the trade. You can start with Hiller, but whatever. Please make sense of what's going on in Toronto right now.
4: Can any of us make sense of what's going on in Toronto now or ever, honestly?
0: That's true.
4: It's a weird one, the trade. Like, you're clearing out some cap space if you're Toronto. In theory, you're getting a better puck mover on the back end, which they need more of, and Benoit is coming off a bad year. They're a little too one-dimensional, so you're like, sure, but then they hired Jim Hiller, and it just feels like they're moving back in that direction. And listen, not every NHL head coach gets it on their first go. We know that. It's not every retread is a bad retread. It would be nice to see more than the same 36 guys cycle through these jobs. But, you know, Mike Sullivan, Scott Arneal, Bruce Cassidy are all examples of coaches that got better the second time around. So maybe that's possible for Jim Hiller. And you can look at that, you know, his time in LA and his teams were generally pretty good at 5-on-5. Like, they were up there on both ends of the ice technically, but, you know, they played a more defensive game. And I don't know how much of that's just the Kings, but the vibe, the structure, what was already in place when he took over, the roster, because it's not like they had the greatest offensive strengths on that team. But also it does feel like he kind of tilted the players who did have the offense to play that shutdown defensive game. So I don't know if that's what I'd go for if I'm Toronto after the Craig Berube era. And like, we don't even fully know what their direction is, which is like the most complicated part. And I'm sure it all depends on what Austin Matthews wants and how things go. But I kind of wanted them to go a little more out of the box and go for someone with a little bit more pace. Like, the idea of a Joe Pavelski, yes, he's unproven. Yes, we have no idea what he can do. Felt like the Marty St. Louis vibe of, wait, super, super skilled player who does a little everything, really hardworking, can connect with players. I wanted to see that as opposed to this, but who's to say, right?
0: So you mentioned the blue line there, and I wanted to ask you about a couple other blue liners that we've talked about recently, and I know you wrote about for The Athletic. Now that Vegas's season has come to a close, we talked yesterday about what's next in store for Rasmus Anderson. I think there's a widespread industry belief that they either had a deal in their back pocket or in a drawer somewhere that they were going to offer Anderson. But you wrote that his inconsistent play makes his next contract risky. Can you expand a little bit on that? Because it's a very curious topic for us.
4: Yeah, his game has been all over the place, not just year to year, but just within this season alone. So I think it makes it so much tougher to kind of assess what he's worth, because a right-handed defenseman is going to have value in this league.
0: Sure.
4: Then pair it with the fact that the market's terrible. Then pair it with the fact that defensemen are making so much more money on the open market nowadays, and he's in a position to cash in regardless of what he does on the ice. But he's really tough to evaluate because in Calgary, we saw the team get chipped away around him, and that weighs on players, right? This is not the same as, say, Hampus Lindholm rotting away on a rebuilding Ducks team forever, and then he goes to Boston and the switch flips. It didn't flip when he went to Vegas, right? Like, if it did, I think we'd have that, oh, it was just the surroundings. And that's okay, because he was being asked to do more than he's meant to do. He was in a shutdown role, which he doesn't belong in, and he doesn't

0: have like this one unbelievable skill. He's like a jack of all trades, and maybe that's better on the second pair. It took him a minute to get there in Vegas. And then he gets there and you go, okay, everything's fine. And then the playoffs happen. So it's even more complicated because, you know, you watch the playoffs and I think a lot of us were questioning how much money is he losing by, you know, making mistakes and losing puck battles, and the foot speed sometimes was an issue against some of the faster teams. But like, I don't think his skating's really a problem. It's just the decision-making of falling behind in plays. You saw him sometimes go for hits when he should have gone for the puck. It just didn't work out, right? So I don't know what the true value of this defenseman is. And because he's at a point in his career where he's most likely towards the end of his prime, I don't know what the next 6-7 years look like for him even more, right? Like, there's always a range of outcomes for players, but when there's that inconsistency along the way, year to year, within one season, it makes that range of outcomes even more tougher to project. And like, when you look at his comps and you see names like Mark Giordano or Matthias Ekholm, it's like, okay, stability. You see James Wisniewski on there, or, you know, Dennis Wiseman, you go, okay, maybe there's a problem here.
1: I wonder if Rasmus Anderson was thinking like, Logan Stankoven cost me millions in my contract. I just still remember that one play where Stankoven knocked him off the puck, and I think he scored. Where do you think Alex Tuch is going to end up?
0: Good question. I don't think it's going to be Buffalo, unless he would take a little less, because I think if you look at the age of like their core players, and I just go, I would keep that path instead of over leveraging on, you know, someone who brings a lot to a lineup, and he has the defensive skill and he has the speed and he has this great skill set. But again, it's this point in his career. Like, the unrestricted free agency system is so wrong. It just gets players at the wrong time.
1: Yeah.
0: But I feel like it could go two ways. I think a contender, if they can get him on a little bit more of a budget, right? And then at that point, it's like, well, why sign with another contender, not Buffalo? It's like, if it's someone with a track record, I could see him maybe taking a little less, and that would make some sense. But he kind of feels like that piece for a team that's like a fringe playoff team, that they think like this is the final piece to getting them there, and he could get that, you know, $11 million from, that I think is a little above his worth. So I'm really not sure, because I think there's not enough wingers out there and so many teams that want one, that I feel like it could go so many different ways. And I think how, if at all, the trade market develops over the next week could be like the determining factor here, because say teams decide to move on from younger players or, you know, players mid-contract, I wonder if that opens the door to more teams jumping that direction. Like, say Knies is made available. How many teams are going to dive at that? And then is it the loser of that sweepstakes gets Tuch? I'm not sure.
1: Are you convinced, like, let's say the Sabres lose Alex Tuch, and that's, what, 33 goals that they're going to have to replace? Not necessarily replace, but he leaves the lineup. Are you convinced that they have arrived, that they are going to be a team to contend with for the next few years? Because when you think about it, they've played well for, what did they play well for, 3 months last season? They fired the general manager, played well, really well, made the playoffs. And everyone's like, well, they're going to be here for a while. And I'm not saying those people are wrong, but I'm not 100% convinced either.
0: I think that's fair. I think also the track record of the Sabres for the last, I don't know, 10 years can play into that too. I think if they lose Tuch and don't have a replacement, I'd be a little bit more worried about them, because he had an important role in all situations. I also think that he's looking to get paid like a number one forward, and on a playoff team, I don't think he's that. And that's maybe my biggest issue with the Sabres. I look at them and go, who is the true number one forward? Because Tage Thompson has had times where he plays like it,
1: yeah,
0: but he also has times where he doesn't. So I think that complicates it. I think that the core in place, though, the Dones and Bensons around, you know, Tage Thompson, you have players like Oslin coming up the ranks, and then on the back end, obviously, you know, Darlene leading the way, and the same with some backup bounce back, which I do think is pretty sustainable. I think it's a really good team, and they're all in the right age ranges. And I think we saw at times this year, like, the best of some of those players' abilities. And I think we saw the potential, like, in Helenius. Like, he is such an impact player,
1: yes,
0: already. But I do think they're going to need a Tuch replacement. And it doesn't have to be the guy. Maybe someone else can emerge as that. Maybe they really can pull off that deep approach of just really great players without having that MVP caliber guy, like, I don't know, the Carolina Hurricanes. I think that could totally be possible, but like, they need a replacement there. And I think it's especially true because Josh Norris is not the most reliable QC. Like, that's where I get a little bit worried. Like, if you don't have Tuck and you don't have a replacement, how much are you over-relying on someone like that who, like, the durability factor is real, and when he's in the lineup, but it's not like he's a perfect player either.
1: Well, is Tage Thompson truly a center? Like, he plays on the wing sometimes too, doesn't he?
0: Yeah. I sometimes feel like they Galaxy brain that one a bit. Like, I think he should be a center, and then when all else fails, you shift him to wing, which is what happened last postseason, right? Like, at the end, they finally tweaked the lines and moved him to the wing and also got him someone like Benson to get him going a little bit more. But, like, on a good day, I do like him as a center. I know there's been so many ups and downs. Like, the year that he's, like, this electric goal scorer, he's playing down the middle, but the defense was terrible. Then the defense gets better. It weighs on the offense. Plus, there was the injuries. I think he had a wrist injury, if I remember correctly. So his shot wasn't what it should have been either. I do think he can be a center. And I think as Benson continues to grow into that difference maker, or someone like Stone continues to thrive, like, maybe they help with the play driving a little bit, right? Because if you're not a perfect 1C or even a 2C, like, if you can kind of balance that out, and we've seen it on other teams, right? Like, you think of Vegas in the early days of Mark Stone carrying a line because of Stevenson as his number one center, which, you know, it's not perfect. I think there's a way to make it work is having a solid 1B as your, you know, 1C, and then have the winger do a lot of the heavy lifting with him. But if he's not playing center, then who is? Because then is Norris your 1C? Are you expecting Oslin or Hellenius to be it now? I think he's kind of like the stopgap top six center. That's why, like, the idea of Robert Thomas at the deadline made so much sense for Buffalo, because you could shift him to wing and not think twice then.
1: Yeah, Marian Hossa won Stanley Cups with Chicago, and look at the centers they had behind Jonathan Toews. There were so many guys that were just like out there. So, I mean, actually, you know, now that you mentioned Mark Stone, how do you look at the future of the Vegas Golden Knights? Because Stone's getting older. There's a lot of mileage on the body. I know he's got a year left on his contract. Then he's an unrestricted free agent. But, you know, at some point, and probably some point soon, they're going to have to try and replace him. And I think they've really struggled to replace Pietrangelo. I mean, I know they made the Stanley Cup final, so they did okay. But I still think they really miss him. And, you know, I'm just wondering about the future of that team, because they've spent a lot of assets to get the team they have right now.
0: That's the thing. Like, I think they'll always find replacements, because it doesn't matter how cutthroat they are, what their cap situation looks like, the fact that they don't have any draft picks or a good prospect pool, like, they make it work because players want to go there, and that's always going to work in their favor. But you're definitely right. Like, the Pietrangelo absence was a huge factor this year. Yes, Shea Theodore was incredible, and him and McNabb stepped up. So then all of a sudden that, you kind of saw it last year, like, the Pietrangelo-Hanifin pair was kind of their 1B first pair after being the first pair of the year prior. Like, it works out, but at the end of the day, you still need someone to stabilize that, especially since their third pair isn't great, and that one might get changed up this year because they have some unrestricted free agents. I think with Mitch Marner in the fold, you kind of have your next Mark Stone that if you have to pull back his minutes, but you still need depth around that. So it's going to be interesting to see how they proceed this summer, because before we even say who can replace who, it's like, well, who's going to be left there, right? Because if they extend Dorofeev, who's going? Or if they extend Rasmus Anderson, what's the cut they're making? And it's probably more than just Aiden Hill. Like, he's the easy one to say, but you have to, like, look at it otherwise and go, okay, but they're going to need more money if they extend Dorofeev. And how much they extend him for could be a difference maker here too, because say he gets 10 plus, which I think if he's staying in Vegas, I would imagine they get him below market value, but say he gets 10 plus and, like, he's a great goal scorer, but he's not that play driver. Does it now, you know, shortchange them on finding another play driver to have in the lineup because they spend so much money in one spot? Like, it's, there's so many questions and there's so many moving pieces there. I wonder if they eventually say, maybe we should go for a 24-year-old in a trade. Maybe we don't need every 29 and 30-year-old that becomes available. And that would be really smart, because you look at the ages of their roster and, you know, Eichel and Marner are 29, right? Brett Howden's 28, but he's a bottom six player, and Dorofeev's 25. But otherwise, it's like guys in their 30s. Mm-hmm. It's fine for now, but it's not fine forever. So I'm pretty fascinated by them, because I think the rest of the league could throw wrenches their way, completely destroy their cap picture, and try to put them in a position that's tougher to work out of. And I just don't think it'll happen. So they're going to have free reign to do whatever they want, right? And anytime anyone comes available. And I think we'll see more trades this summer because that's the only way to really acquire anyone good. They're going to want to go to Vegas, and Vegas will somehow make it work, and it'll just be fine.
1: Is Minnesota going to be able to make a Dylan Larkin trade work?
0: That would make a lot of sense. I mean, of the three teams we hear originally, right, and that's Vegas, Florida, Minnesota. Minnesota makes the most sense because Florida has so many centers. Vegas has a lot of centers as well. And you could say, oh, well, they could move out of William Karlsson. But it's like, again, now all of a sudden you're moving out players to bring someone in. Minnesota wouldn't have to do that. It's going to come down to the trade return. And if I'm Detroit, if I'm not getting a good return, I'm not doing it. Like, I'm waiting. I'm playing the patient game, which has been Steve Eiserman's calling card this whole time. So
1: to a fault. Yeah, exactly.
0: So if you're going to play that card anytime, it should be right now, right? Don't race to trade Larkin because he wants it. Yes, he might mess up the vibes a little bit there, but force him to expand his list just to get a gauge of what's out there. But would he make so much sense for Minnesota? Sure. Like, again, that'll be a team we're talking before about. You don't need the perfect center depth. Minnesota's not going to have it, right? You're going to have like 2 1Bs basically between Eriksson Ek and Larkin, but you have Kaprizov and Boldy. Like, yes, you can make it work. You can balance the scales there 100%.
1: Yeah. I mean, it just makes so much sense there. I mean, Minnesota, that's been their issue all along, really. And in my opinion, they've just never had that true 1C. And it's funny because if they got Dylan Larkin, people would still be like, is he an elite 1C or is he more of like a good second line center? But you make a really good point. If you've got Kaprizov and you've got Boldy, your top six is still really good. But I just wonder, and you probably know this better than me, the Wild used a lot of their futures and good tradable assets to get Quinn Hughes from Vancouver. Do they have stuff left that would meet what Detroit is asking? And then I guess the second part to that question is, what would Detroit be asking for?
0: Well, that depends. How many teams are they allowing to even be in this conversation for Larkin? Because if they're asking for stuff, it really depends. Like, if it's from Vegas, Minnesota, or Florida, Minnesota probably will have the most that they can offer. But their situation, like, is a little more complicated now because it's not just the Quinn Hughes trade. It was the Michael McCarron trade. Like, they moved a little too much there. Now you have the Gustafson situation. All of a sudden, you can't move Wahlstedt. I don't even know if Wahlstedt was the goalie that they should have been considering moving in the first place, right? But now you can't move Gustafson either. He's having hip surgery. Who knows how he's going to recover from that? And if either goalie can now be a trade chip. So it feels like guys like Yurov or Schrammel in their prospect system are centers they could move. But how much does that hurt the team in the long run either? Like, is this the beginning of the window? Are you jumping into the window at this midpoint because you have to move all of your young talent? Like, I'm not so sure what they could offer, how sustainable it is. It's kind of complicated for them because that team needs foot speed and younger players. And I think we saw that get exposed in the playoffs. And I know, sure, Brodin was injured and that's not their fault. And it's not. But who they have to replace those players and step up is part of the problem. And it just feels like they play that older, slower game a little too much here. So I don't know if I'm racing to move out those young guns, but that's what Detroit would want. I can't see a Larkin trade happening without a young center going back.
2: One more for you as we try and hit every single trade target imaginable before 8:30. Darnell Nurse, now that the request is out there, I know you wrote about this for The Athletic as well. What does he offer as a trade target?
0: It depends on how much you're getting him for. I think that is the key to a trade, like how much of that salary can get retained. Because at 925, it's not cornerstone money in today's cap world, but it's not like he's some younger guy either. So, you know, 20%, 30%, 50%, that's the needle mover here. That decides how much the Oilers can get back, but it also will change the expectations around his game. And I think that's important. Like, yes, we should be able to separate a player from their cap hit to an extent and not look at someone and be like, well, that's not, you know, $9.25 million caliber if they can be effective. But whether or not he can be effective, I think really depends on where he lands, right? Because he's someone, you don't really want doing much with the puck. And that's kind of an important part of the game, especially in today's NHL.
1: Yeah.
0: But

0: you know, it's tough to say, be on the ice, but don't do anything. Don't touch anything. But don't touch anything. Be there. Have good positioning, but don't touch the puck. But if they can, I think we've seen it with Edmonton. Like, the system has been kind of messy over the years. I mean, they had to literally bring Paul Coffey back to stabilize their game again. But if you have someone who can, like, be the retriever or be the puck mover, maybe Nurse can go back to being a puck retriever. I don't know. And you have someone who can, like, help move the puck up the ice in transition. Like, he has foot speed, and I think this is his biggest advantage. Like, he's not a slow guy. So if you look at even teams like L.A., all of a sudden, they have Pierre LaViolette in, and you go, could that make sense? If I'm L.A., I'm going for younger guys. But I know Ken Holland goes for veterans and obviously signed Nurse. But all of a sudden, you can start kind of going, well, if he can keep up in that kind of taxing system, does it make sense? And you go for Pittsburgh, too. They play with a lot more pace. The fact that he can, like, eat a lot of minutes and he's hard-nosed and he has a good reach still and he has a foot speed, it's like you could start seeing a capable defenseman there just as, like, a four or five, not as a one or two like he's paid to be. So with some retention, I think there's that kind of potential, but, like, he needs structure. Edmonton hasn't had it. We don't know what it'll look like in a system with more structure. He needs a puck-moving partner. And that's why, like, the idea of him with, like, Connor Murphy didn't quite work out, right? Or even, like, Wallman, it's a little too erratic. I think he needs someone, a younger partner, who has those puck skills to kind of let him be that stable force on a pair, which is hard to see him as after this last run in Edmonton, but I don't think he's completely cooked, but I think we're seeing a little bit of revisionist history too with him. Like, oh, actually he's good. You know, he could be a really good second pair. And it's like, okay, can we just, like, calm down for a second? With retention, he could be an okay four. Maybe he can go a little higher or lower, but, like, let's be realistic.
1: Yeah, Edmonton media circling the wagons to tell everyone that Darnell Nurse is really good and really durable has been one of the more fun things to watch over the last week. Hey, Shayna, thanks for doing this today. This was great. We really appreciate it. We'd love to do this again as we get closer to the draft and free agency and everything else.
0: Yeah, absolutely. Thanks for having me.
1: Yeah, thanks for coming on. That's Shayna Goldman, NHL writer from The Athletic, here on the Halford and Breath Show on Sportsnet 650. Before we go to break, need to remind you about the Hometown Heroes Lottery. More options, more cash, more ways to win with BC's bravest. Don't miss out. You can get tickets at London Drugs. You must be 19 plus to play. And as always, know your limit and play within it. One final segment on the horizon. It's What We Learn time. It's coming up next. 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
5: In Vancouver, sewer upgrades has Alberta Street closed between West 49th to West 46th. There's also ongoing road work with reduced lanes both ways on Broadway from Main to west of Arbutus. And then in Vancouver, keep in mind that Granville Street is closed from Davie to Georgia and Pacific Boulevard closed between the Canby Street Bridge and Carroll. 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In the 1130 News Traffic Center, I'm Dawn Powers.
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on the show. 8:33 on a Wednesday. 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Not bad. Not too bad. Do you want to go first, Jason, or do you want me to go first?

0: Okay, I'm going to go first.
1: Okay.
0: Because I'm mentally preparing myself for another England run at a major trophy.
1: Okay.
0: Of course, social media has a lot of people that are making fun of England and all the failures. And I'm wondering if there is one particular World Cup failure moment from England that stands out the most for you.
2: Oof.
0: Like there's a lot. Oof. Like, you know, you've got
1: all of them.
0: You know, you've got missed penalties, you've got red cards. But for me, and I think you'll remember this one.
1: Mm-hmm.
0: And A-Dog will be amused at one of the names in this. The one that I think about was when Ronaldinho lobbed David Seaman. David Seaman.
2: I'm sorry, who?
0: That was the keeper for England.
1: The headline was Ronaldinho lobbed Seaman from 40 yards.
0: Yes.
2: That's a talent.
0: That was in 2002. It was the quarterfinals. And Brazil went on to, I believe, win the World Cup. I think they played Germany in the final. And England would have played Turkey in the semifinal, and I think they would have won that. And that was a game that started with Michael Owen scoring early. And remember, he was just on fire.
1: Yep.
0: And then the Brazilians eventually won on the Ronaldinho lob. But that, I mean, that's just one of many for me. And I wonder how it's going to end this year.
1: Okay, so I know that we're talking World Cup specific, but the most painful one for me ever was the Southgate missed penalty in the Euro in 96, hosting, great team, had such a run. That was the worst for me from a personal standpoint. World Cup version, though? What?
0: There's Corey texts in, oh my God, if I'm able to lob Seaman from 41 yards, can I get an AJ's gift card?
1: 40 yards. 41, you're just showing off at that point. Okay, so
3: you make more money than that to do that.
1: I know that there's a lot of earlier, like in the 60s and 70s and 80s, but it was before my time.
0: Yeah,
1: I know I was alive in the 80s. Frank Lampard's ghost goal, which a lot of people don't remember, in the 2010 World Cup, where his shot clearly hit
0: South Africa. It went in, but
1: England was bad that tournament.
0: That was a momentum swayer, though.
1: It was,
0: I mean, Germany won
1: 4-1, yeah,
0: but...
1: Yeah, well, it would have made it 2-2.
0: Yeah.
1: So there was that. You know which one stung a lot was the 2018 loss to Croatia and Russia.
0: Yeah.
1: That was tough.
0: Mm-hmm.
1: Because everything looked like it was good. It was finally the time. Remember in the previous rounds, England had won on penalties, which was a sight to behold. It was such a rarity. Eric Dyer, a legendary Eric Dyer. And then it was the Trippier free kick, right?
0: Mm-hmm.
1: And I remember thinking, like, oh, it's going to happen.
0: This is it.
1: Yeah. Spoiler alert. It did not happen. I'll be curious to see what new kind of fun, exciting heartbreak England has in store for us this World
0: So
1: Cup.
0: Just for the record, this is the last day for teams to play their first games. So starting tomorrow, everyone's on to their second games. And, of course, that includes Canada.
1: Yep.
0: We're playing Qatar. But, you know, Mexico is in action tomorrow as well. And then Bosnia and Switzerland. So that's going to be a big match tomorrow. So, you know, this tournament feels like it's been on for a while now.
1: Mm-hmm.
0: And not everyone has even played a game yet.
1: Yeah. It has felt like it's gone on for a while. I'm really excited. Like, we got a month of this. And we need it because it's the summer. Okay, Moo Cow. All right, so we played the Mitch Marner audio from yesterday. That came from Las Vegas's end-of-year media availability after losing the Stanley Cup in 6 games to the Carolina Hurricanes. Marner's remarks about the dark times and mental health and everything else captured most of the headlines, but I thought there was a equally important bit of audio delivered from Jack Eichel, and it didn't have the sort of gravitas and tone of what Marner was talking about. A lot of the Vegas players were asked about them being the villains of the NHL and the evil empire. I know Mark Stone was asked about it, and he kind of bristled against it. Jack Eichel took that question and brought his answer in a different direction. And I think this is important. We're going to let the audio speak for itself. Here's Jack Eichel from yesterday's end-of-year media availability in Vegas.
4: I'll say this. If you ask guys in the league, there's not... Vegas ain't on people's no-trade list. So... it's the place people want to be and people want to play, and this is

0: or an organization that people want to be a part of. And I would say all the players in here are very proud to represent the city and play for this organization. And there's a lot of amazing things that come with that. I sure know that I'm proud to be a part of this city and this organization. And, you know, I guess that's really all I have to say. I didn't know that there was a poll that said that, but, you know, it's a special place to be and be a part of, and I'm sure proud of it.
1: We ain't on no trade lists or no trade lists. And talking the way that he did.
2: Too many negative words in that.
3: Yeah, we ain't confused. No. We ain't on
2: no.
1: No.
2: Don't know.
1: No, we don't need to double down.
2: No.
3: We ain't on no trade lists. We are not on no trade lists.
4: We ain't on no,
2: I don't
4: no,
2: know if that's
4: no
2: trade said, lists. We ain't on no trade lists.
3: Right.
1: Point being, he's definitely going with the they hate us because they ain't us approach. And I think that's very important. So a couple things here. One, I've been to Summerlin before, where all these guys live.
3: Not in Summerlin, BC.
1: Summerlin, S-U-M-M-E-R-L-I-N. Summerlin, Nevada.
3: Summerlin, okay.
1: Yeah, Summerlin,
3: so
1: Nevada.
3: Is that a suburb of Vegas?
1: It's an affluent, it's one of those planned communities.
3: Oh, okay.
1: And it's about...
3: So the Canucks didn't develop it?
1: No. No. They didn't just build it on top of Britannia. They built this Summerlin place all on its own. It's so 20 minutes from the Strip. It's everything you would expect from a big build it from scratch community where you want rich and affluent people to live.
3: Yeah.
1: Very nice. All the complexes and everything about it, it's gorgeous.
3: And they all live there?
1: Yeah.
3: For the most part?
1: That's where the hockey players live.
3: Okay.
1: Now, that removed from the equation, and we've talked about the, wait for it, player empowerment era.
3: Oh, God.
1: And we've talked about, well, what does it mean? And where are these guys empowering themselves to go? And a lot of people think it's just this natural, like, Americans going back to America. I'm not so sure that it's that simple. I think that these guys are almost doing like this, and it's hockey players, so it's not a difficult algorithm, but it's an algorithm nonetheless, where you say, give me, AI, a place where I can win,
3: mm-hmm.
1: I can play with my buddies. It's not super crazy in terms of, you know, the frenzied market in the media. It's nice and friendly and affluent. And maybe I do get to go back and play in America. If that's the case, and I think it is for a lot of these guys, you are going to see places like Vegas, regardless of their reputation with players, because they've screwed over a lot of players. Guys will pick the chance to, and in this case, it's going to be, do I get to play with Eichel and Marner and Hanifin and Theodore? Yeah. Is it a good place to play? Yeah.
3: Can I build a giant house with a pool?
1: You can do it for cheap.
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1: Only slightly less evil.
4: Oh, okay.
1: Still evil, mm-hmm. just slightly less. Marner lives in the Hammock District.
3: Do you think any of the players who live in places where you can build a big house and it's not super crazy expensive, look at the houses that the Canucks players have and they're like, oh, that's nice. How much did that cost?
1: Okay.
3: Too much?
1: Good point.
3: Have you ever seen some of the like, this guy's house is on, it's for sale, and you can look at it on the realtor websites, and then you're like, yeah, it's okay. three bedrooms there? It's still a very nice house, and it's maybe more expensive than some of the McMansions that the players are
1: living
3: in.
1: You bring up a very good point.
3: Are living in, but it's like, can you imagine, you know, like, I don't want to paint, like, the wives in a negative light, but are any of them like, aren't you a hockey player? Can't we afford more? Can't we afford a bigger house here?
4: No, Vancouver property's expensive. This cost $3 million.
1: I remember looking at the house that Ryan O'Reilly built in, I wasn't looking at it to buy it. I lived the house in St. Louis before he got traded to Nashville, or did he sign there? Whatever the case, whenever he left St. Louis. It is unbelievable the amount of stuff that he has for the price that he paid.
3: He's got jet skis on top of jet skis.
1: He has like a second gym in case he's bored with the first one.
4: Is Vancouver most in the top five most expensive property of all the NHL franchises for hockey players?
3: One. Yeah, well, it's going to be Toronto, but
1: New York.
3: Well, New York though, but they live in the burbs there because their practice facilities are in the burbs.
1: No, I know, but
3: you know it's
1: the Rangers.
3: Totally different.
1: If you're playing for the Rangers and everything, like you do want to live in Manhattan.
3: Right? I don't think they live in Manhattan.
1: I think,
3: some of the young guys might.
1: Well, I remember.

0: remember
1: but some of the Family Guys might go out live in the suburbs.
0: There was that sort of famous clip from HBO's 24/7 when they did the Rangers and Marion Gabrick went to go buy a Christmas tree.
1: Oh,
0: like
1: yeah,
0: downtown
1: okay.
0: Manhattan. I think he went to Whole Foods or something to buy it.
1: Right.
0: And he just, nobody knew who he was. Right. But he lived downtown. Mm-hmm. Right. Because he wanted to be in the action.
1: Was he married with kids though?
0: I can't remember. But, right. but the anecdote was like, if you want to be in the action
1: right.
0: and you want to live in New York and experience New York proper, you can do it as an NHL player. You get the money to do it.
1: Yeah.
0: But you don't have like a house that, again, has like two gyms on top of one another because you can. Or you've got like an ATV track in your backyard just because you can. That's what some of these guys build when they play in these places.
1: Yeah. The Vancouver's a little different than those American cities and how they're set up. And anyway, good what we learned.
0: Mook how it. Fire up the dot matrix. Let's print out some of those human submissions.
2: What?
0: You had that at the ready.
2: Bringing back a classic.
3: An old timer.
0: Sometimes I slur my words.
1: That's not a slur.
4: You just straight up said it.
1: Omar with a what we learned.
0: Hold on.
1: Okay, go on. Well, hurry up. You're not on the ball.
0: Semen submissions
1: today.
0: For what we learned, brought to you as always by AJ's Pizza on East Broadway. Hey. I just got confirmation of this because AJ's is now like a two front, like a two different restaurants, right? They can do a multitude of things at the same time. I had a buddy text me and say, hey, for draft night, the NHL entry draft, Spain is playing that night at 5:00. And the place that I normally go to is only going to air the Spain game. So I reached out to AJ and he said, we're going to have the NHL draft on in AJ's because they've got two sides of the restaurant. So you can do World Cup and the draft at the same time. So this is my roundabout way of saying, if you want to go somewhere and have your own little pizza and beer draft party, as the Canucks have this very important draft coming up on the 26th, go to AJ's on East Broadway.
1: I like this text from Mike. He's like, Ziv Buyum buying an East Van bungalow for $4 million.
0: Yeah.
1: And then he's like, what the hell, man? I'm going to have to do some real renovations here.
0: Are you renting out the basement? He's like, I am.
1: Yeah.
0: To Max Sasson.
1: Yeah, an old couple lived here for 50 years before I bought this.
0: It is crazy.
1: How old is this carpet in here?
0: Some of the guys have enough money that they can do the lavish stuff in Vancouver. Was it Oliver Ekman-Larsson had an elevator in his place? I remember that being one of the selling features.
1: In Vancouver?
0: Yeah.
1: Oh, really?
0: Yeah.
3: You could always pull a Chad Kroeger and move out to like Abbotsford area. And
0: you can buy
3: build a massive house with a rink underneath.
0: Yeah,
3: you could.
0: Just buy all of it.
3: Yeah.
5: You know you've made it when your house is an elevator. I think that's
0: you know what? That's actually really, where does the line become drawn for making it?
5: I think if you have an elevator in your house, I think you're doing pretty well.
0: If you have an elevator, but you don't need it because you have like physical limitations. Like some people
3: what
0: need
3: if it's a
0: lift.
3: What if it's a shared elevator, a shared lift?
0: No.
5: It has to be your own personal elevator.
0: But it also has to be like a completely unnecessary elevator.
5: Yes, you're an able-bodied individual. Elevator.
0: Yeah.
1: What if you've got an elevator attendant working in your elevator?
0: Could you imagine?
1: Which floor? It was like, come on, man. There's two floors.
0: Could you imagine if you had them working shifts? You had three of them working 8-hour shifts.
3: Yeah. The tenant's just absolutely miserable.
1: Yeah.
3: Which like, floor?
1: The tips here are just awful. Okay.
3: Thank you for putting on pants.
1: Speaking of the market, though, I remember having a conversation with Louis Erickson. And remember, it did not start well for Louis Erickson.
0: Didn't end well either.
1: And it never really got good, actually. But it didn't start well. And it was 2 months in, and it was one of those falls in Vancouver, which is every fall in Vancouver, where it seemed to rain every day.
0: Yeah.
1: And I remember asking, I was like, so what do you think of the city? I was like, it rains a lot, doesn't it? He's like, and he looked at me, and his eyes were like, yeah, it rains
0: a
1: lot.
0: I remember it telling me that.
1: It rains a lot.
0: Yeah.
1: And I was like, are you okay?
0: Yeah.
1: He's like, I'm not. They put me on a line with the Sedins and none of us can shoot.
0: We don't know what
1: they all
0: on.
1: Said it would work because we're all Swedish.
0: He didn't say that part. It was mostly the rain that he talked about, but that was inferred.
1: Yeah.
3: That keeps everything green though. You should like the rain. That's what makes it beautiful.
0: You've spoken with enough transplants to the city. You can't.
1: It's dark.
0: You can't prep for it. There's no prep alive.
1: I think it gets tougher for me every year. I've lived here my whole life and when November rolls around, I mean, it hasn't helped that the Canucks have been terrible, but when November rolls around and it starts getting dark and you're like, okay, we're in it for 6 months here. Yeah.
0: You just can't prep for it. It's impossible.
3: I love that. Dark and gloomy and rainy.
1: Because
3: you don't go
1: outside.
3: Yeah, well, who needs outside?
1: A lot of people. A lot of people.
3: There's nothing for me out there.

0: A lot of people find the sun energizing and it makes them happy.
1: The scare ball? No, I don't think so.
2: Arbutus Omar with a footy. Ask us anything / what we learned. Erling Haaland almost had a hat trick yesterday in his very first World Cup appearance, but was robbed of it because his goal-bound shot was deflected off an Iraqi player and credited as an own goal. Why isn't the last offensive player to touch the ball credited with the goal like in hockey? Okay, so there is a designation you have to make here. If it's a shot that was on target and was going to go in and it takes a deflection, you get credited with the goal. It's when the flight or trajectory or path of the ball is changed in such a dramatic nature that it either throws off the keeper or creates a goal that otherwise wouldn't be. I don't really have a good answer why. I know there's actual rules why. I actually think that in terms of scorekeeping and stat keeping and everything else, it might make more sense to start doing this. And I know soccer is being radically changed now anyway, because it's basically a four-quarter game with the hydration breaks, because I've noticed that, especially with the Americanization of this World Cup, people talk in statistical benchmarks a lot more. That's just a North American thing, right? Like, they're like, how many assists did Messi have yesterday? I'm like, none, he just had goals. But,
0: We don't do that.
2: It's very North American. Like, MLS does it, too. They're like, who was the assist leader last year?
0: Yeah.
2: And I'm like, it never really spoken of like that in those terms, but it's going that direction. I wonder if they might kind of rechange that.
0: Do you still need an English accent on your broadcast? I do.
2: Yeah. I'm like, Canadian broadcaster.
0: I'm like, American accent.
2: They've plugged in a lot of American ones. There's Brad Friedel, who's done a few games, former U.S. goalkeeper, handful of other guys. I'm a little surprised by it. I thought with the world feed, they'd just plug in, you know, the traditional two Englishmen, let them talk about how you're going to have another game in a fortnight, and everyone's happy, and away you go, right?
0: You always hear things like from the Americans, like, and he's got to do a better job of stopping that.
2: Yeah, that's true.
0: You're like, oh. Yeah,
2: don't care for that. By the way, have you noticed the infiltration of soccer a little bit more with the games being in North America?
0: Yeah.
2: Heard a little bit more soccer than usual. I flip back and forth. I go both ways as it was.
0: Yeah, I do sometimes. I think I'm 90% soccer, 10% football. Because I'm still North American. I mean, we have football here.
2: It's tough.
0: You know?
1: It's too confusing.
2: It's not that confusing.
0: Mike with what we learned. Really interesting comments about social media from Marner. No doubt he was doom scrolling his own name in Toronto.
2: 100%.
0: Illuminates what you guys have often discussed, that educating young pro athletes about the risks of social media should be paramount, specifically with regards to mental health. I think the Players Association should be pushing hard for this and spearhead.

0: creating something themselves. I've found a real disconnect in some of the conversations I've had with NHL teams about social media, because I remember this goes all the way back to Bo Horvat was a young player in Vancouver, so it was that long ago.
1: Okay.
0: And I asked him, I said, like, why do you use social media? And he was kind of just like, it's where everyone is. And I kind of went, well, like, I'm not his dad. But I was kind of like, yeah, but it's like pretty ugly, isn't it? Like, to what's it like to just, you know, read some of the comments? And I guess Horvat was a comfortable enough guy that he was like, yeah, it's like, you know, part of what you sign up for. But I think what becomes a problem is when you've got either a player or a team, because I think the Canucks were like this, that rode the highs, and when things were good, everything was great. But when things were bad, it was almost like they made it worse on themselves.
1: Mm-hmm.
0: You know, Sat would tell stories about how they would pass around things that were said on social media

0: you know, put this on the wall or whatever. But if you're constantly inundated that, first of all, it's not good for your mental health. Second of all, I think it kind of makes you hate the market.
1: Yeah, I think so too.
0: You know, I don't think that's good. And if the Canucks are remaking their culture, I'm not saying that they should make this, like, doesn't have to be the biggest thing about remaking their culture. But I sure hope they teach their young players how to deal with social media, how to deal with criticism, and make sure that they just accept that this is going to happen.
2: Okay, music means we got to get out of here. It's been a fun show. Thank you all for listening, and thank you all for contributing. We will be back tomorrow. For now, though, we got to say goodbye. Signing off, I have been Mike Alford. He's been Jason Brough. He's been A-Dog, and he's been Laddie. This has been the Halford and Brough Show on Sportsnet 650.
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5: If we're going through Delta, ongoing construction has westbound Ladner Trunk closed between 72nd and 80th. You could detour through Boundary Bay Airport. Ongoing roadwork in Vancouver is reduced lanes on Broadway from Main to West Farbutus. And Alberta Street is closed between West 49th to West 46th. You're also going to find Granville Street closed from Davie to Georgia for the World Cup and Pacific Boulevard closed between the Cambie Street Bridge and Carroll. 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
3: On today, 2 p.m. Eastern, you'll be able to hear it on Sportsnet 590. The Fan, and for me, Fuchs, like getting the, you know, we see the press release today. To say that I was shocked is probably an understatement, and it's not because I think that Jim Hiller's not a good coach or anything. It's more that his name wasn't out there, and we saw what happened in LA. Part of that is not his fault. I think it was a very flawed roster. I don't think it was very good, but I was just shocked because it's just not the guy that I thought, and this could work out very well for them. But I was just very surprised. What was your take on it when you heard the news or saw the news rather?
4: It jogged my memory when I saw it this morning, because when John Chyka was hired initially, I can't remember who the heck it was. That's, you know, sometimes you write things down. Because
3: maybe we shouldn't say who it was if you do remember.
4: I wouldn't, but I honestly said right away, he goes, keep an eye on Jim Hiller. And I was like, I know Jim. I mean, Jim, things didn't go great in Los Angeles down the stretch. But I mean, once again, I mean, you could very easily look at a very older back end, inconsistent goal. So many things weren't going right for the Kings this year.
3: And they didn't have offensive
4: ability. Yeah, with Fiola. I mean, until they got
3: Panarin,
4: they were well gone. So I think it's good that I love guys that are getting second chances. It's not, I guess, when they came out and said they'd interviewed 50 people, that's when I thought it might be somebody with a little more flash and dash in their name, but I don't mind it at all. Until stuff like this, until it doesn't work, you gotta be supportive. He's a great guy. He's a total pro. He's selfless as far as like he's confident, but he's not an egomaniac or anything like that. So it's good. It'll be interesting to see how they build the staff out, because they've got some pieces that are still like
3: some good assistants, yeah.
4: Yeah. Like, I mean, Lalonde and stuff like that, whether he's got people in his own. The way it usually works is
3: you get one, right?
4: You usually get one of your own and then, and they build around, but they've clearly taken their time on this. The timing of it, I mean, I guess John will explain, Chyka will explain the timing of it. I felt there was going to be, he mentioned the other day,
3: yesterday,
4: it was going to be soon.
3: They were down to the final,
4: right?
3: Whatever.
4: But and then you get, you probably want to name somebody before the draft. So the timing of it is everything. I mean, the fact it was, you know, Freed's, God knows where he gets his, what Freed's does, but Freed's doing Freed's stuff. And
3: yep.
4: It was not the name I expected to hear when I read it this morning, but I was happy for Jim. I assume there's going to be, as there is in Toronto, there'll be people that are naysayers about it.
3: Well,
4: I do think one thing that John and Matt Sundin have talked about is reconstructing this roster, right? So they're obviously very comfortable that they've got a coach. Jim's known for being able to teach defense, right? Which is going to be something they need structurally wise. He's, you talked about the 1-3-1 and stuff like that. Whether that's conducive to the system you play is the structure based on the roster you have, and I think they're going to be trying to be very creatively changing the roster.
3: Yeah, I think it's so lazy to look at his stop in LA and say, well, he plays a 1-3-1. Because what did you say when you go into an interview? If you ask the coach what the system is, and he gives you one, and you look and say, you got to coach the roster that you have. Well, he coached the roster that he have. It was a team that they couldn't keep up with anybody to run and gun. If you look at the record when they did open it up with LA, it was kind of the same.
4: But the thing that, Maddie, you talked about, they've made a constant is to be able to move pucks quickly. Mm-hmm. Just

0: and less time. One of the best ways to play defense is play less of it.
1: Yeah.
0: Right? You spend less time in your zone. And that's the one thing, John, from the moment. And now he's, and now they've got to do some work on it on the back end, because that's the one thing when you look at, you know, an older version of Drew Doughty, right? That was banged up a lot with the foot injury and the ankle and all that stuff. And then you basically had Brant Clark. And other than that, very older, slow, non-puck moving D, which doesn't translate to what John Chyka has said he wants to build here. So again, I'm sad. They were thorough. They were thorough. It's a guy they're comfortable with. And until you see a product that disappoints you, I'm not disappointed at all in the hire. And I would look at it as a positive. This is a fresh start. I mean, I've always said, man, if you were to go watch the Kingston Frontenacs play when Bruce Cassidy was supposed to be the be-all and end-all behind the bench, you would think, what is this guy like doing like in this league? Like he's not ready to coach junior.
1: Roster matters.
0: Whoa. And then you see this guy move on, and this guy is one of the best coaches in hockey.
1: Yeah.
0: So, I mean, on single spots, on single stops, and clearly I love the fact, too, that whether it pissed off Leaf fans, it doesn't matter. The fact that they took their time and the amount of people, I'm surprised they mentioned the amount of people laid in, because that just makes you cast your mind on how many. But I think the fact that they took their time to interview a lot of people and educate themselves on what's out there is a huge positive for the organization.
1: Here's what I will say. So, because of the 1-3-1 that he played in L.A., everybody's like, oh, well, defensive-minded coach. I'll rhyme off some stuff for you here. Okay? In his 3 years at Northern Michigan University, he accumulated 56 points in 39 games, 63 points in 43 games, 86 points in 41 games. It doesn't sound like a guy who doesn't know anything about offense. Just a thought. So, again, it goes back to the roster that you have should dictate how you coach. Yeah. So anybody that goes out there and says that, first of all, it's lazy. And I'm not trying to defend anything here. It's just a fact. It's lazy narrative to just go, well, that's what he did in LA. He's going to make Austin Matthews a 50-point center. No, that's not what's going to happen here. You're going to roll with the horses that you have, and that's how it's going to work. So listen, there's lots of time to digest all of this. And I'm sure we'll be talking about it a little bit more with our next guest. Time now for Around the NHL with Elliot Freeman, presented by your Canadian Toyota dealers and the 2026 Tacoma. It's time to Toyota. Elliot, how are we doing today?
2: I'm good. How are you guys doing?
1: We're good. So Jim Hiller, the new head coach of the Toronto Maple Leafs, they kept this one pretty quiet. How surprised were you at the hire, considering all the names that had been out there?
2: Well, I think that's probably why you're most surprised, right? You're going for it, and you're trying to figure out who's in and who's out and who's a candidate and who isn't. And I didn't hear really. I think I'd reported at one point that he'd interviewed in Edmonton, but I didn't hear that he'd interviewed in Toronto until last night. And I was like working on this last night and this morning, and I mean, I was like, okay. And, you know, it's just interesting because periodically you were able to confirm some of the names that were in it, but you never really got to that one. And I always assume there's things I don't see, and this was a perfect example of it.
1: So I have, like, at first when the name came across, my thought was uninspiring based on the names that had been out there. But then when you sit down and you look at it and say, okay, let's try and break this down here. As was mentioned, Jim Hiller had interviewed for a position in Arizona when John Chyka was the general manager. He took the Islander job, right? Yep.
2: Okay. So that was one of the things I was checking into last night and this morning. But basically it was 2019, I think. And Rick Tocchet was the coach. And I think Phil Housley left to become the coach of the Sabres or something like that. It was something like that. And there was an opening on their staff. He interviewed Hiller, and I heard he wanted to hire Hiller, but I heard the Islanders outbid them by like $200,000. So that's why they didn't get him. But he did like him. There's no question about that.
1: I'm shocked that Arizona couldn't bid more. Based, yeah. Anyway. Yeah. Okay.

0: sign off by what expect that these players knew. Yeah. Yes.
1: Don't worry. On this show, there's a lot of things that are said that could be taken in the wrong context. We had a conversation yesterday
0: exactly my point. Yes.
1: Yeah, we had a conversation about Fuchs working at Jumbo Video yesterday that took a real turn. It wasn't Blockbuster.
0: Which one?
1: It was Jumbo.
2: It was Jumbo.
1: He claimed it was Blockbuster.
0: There was a big Jumbo Video
2: in Rexdale,
0: right near our house. Oh, Rexdale. Okay. Mine was in Thornhill. Jumbo Video was a big deal, man.
1: Fuchs was talking about taking a video out of the restricted section and taking it home. So that's where it led to. So don't worry about that. It always gets worse on this show.
2: It's very challenging.
0: Yeah, that's for sure.
1: So now as we look at this, the Leafs, they made a trade yesterday. They bring in Jim Hillard today. I wonder what tomorrow brings for the Toronto Maple Leafs. But with that being said, now that they have a coach in place, do you think that can you start making links to players and stylistically what this roster might look like come September when the season starts?
0: Can I say one thing beforehand
1: before
0: we get to that? The other thing I think about this hiring that should be pointed out is that they could have gone in a bit of a different direction. They could have gone to like the Pavelski hire or the Pat Firstweiler hire. They could have gone, like Firstweiler was interviewed in person this week too, and Pavelski talked about how he was going through the process. To me, the fact that they went with Hiller, what it says to me is that when the Canadiens hired Martin St-Louis, there was an understanding that they could lose for a bit, that they were at the bottom of their cycle and that there was time for him to grow with the team, which has happened. The fact that they went with Hiller as opposed to one of these other candidates says to me that the Maple Leafs are still in win-now mode. It was interesting we were reporting about some of these other guys, Pavelski and Firstweiler among them. A few people said to me they would be surprised if Toronto went there because they don't think there's a long runway now. Like, they have to be competitive. You're trying to keep Matthews. You don't have your first-round picks the next couple of years. That turned out to be right. Like, I think Chajka legitimately liked Hiller, and he won the job legitimately. But I think it also tells you where the Maple Leafs see themselves right now.
2: Freeze, you might not have the answer to this, but I'll just, because I've been through interviews myself where late in the process, you're told if you don't get successful for the main job, which you can be considered an assistant's job. Do you think something like a candidate like a Pavelski would maybe be a consideration, or has he got to be a Marty St. Louis or nothing?
0: That's what I got to figure out.
2: Okay.
0: I don't have the answer to that.
2: Right? I always wondered if a guy like that hasn't really coached in the league might still be a consideration to be an associate or an assistant or something like that.
0: Yeah.
1: Okay, so with that, with the roster, foresee them try to go? I don't know how they can do it. Aside from maybe if they throw a boatload of money at like an Alex Tuch, do you think they're big game hunting, or is this working around the fringes with this roster?
0: I just think they've got a lot of balls in the air. I do. There's the Riley stuff, and they're working their way through that. I just think that they were able to keep Hiller's name quiet until right at the end, right? So that, what does that tell you? It tells you that they will work to keep their business private, and we've got to work that much harder to figure it out.
1: Well, I had a thought, maybe I'm off base in saying this, but I just wonder with all the names that ended up getting out there, if this new front office is, because they're trying to keep things quiet, maybe they throw out a smokescreen here or two, or there or two, and then see kind of where that lands.
0: I don't think any of those things were necessarily smokescreens. Like, if you look at the names, most of the names that got reported were legitimate candidates, right? Like,
1: yeah.
0: I don't know that there were too many names that got out there that really didn't happen. There were a couple,

0: But most of those people were legitimately injured, were legitimately contenders. They just worked hard to keep the one that ended up being the case out there. You look at that trade yesterday, I think we talked about how, you know, prior to it happened, that Akiyama's success in the playoffs in the American Hockey League made one of the two goalies vulnerable. We knew that, but we didn't know about that specific trade until yesterday. And so I think what this tells us is that we could have a general idea of what they're up to, but they're going to make us work to figure out the specifics.
1: That they certainly will. Okay, so in Vegas, we know that John Tortorella is not returning. Is this just a cut and dry, it's Ryan Craig's job and we're just waiting on the official word?
0: Somebody said to me this morning they thought it could get announced today. We'll see.
1: Okay.
0: It was definitely, like, it would be a surprise if it's not Craig.
1: What about the assistants? Is there anything on that? Because I had heard that they were out of contract at the end of this season. Do you know if that's true?
0: I don't. I'll tell you this, though. I think all those guys, like John Stevens, Joel Ward, like, you know, if those guys were available, there'd be a lot of interest.
2: John Stevens wouldn't get through a day. And I think Joel Ward's one of the top upcoming guys.
1: As an assistant, you're saying?
2: Yeah, they're both.
0: You know what?
2: Yeah.
0: Like the day we were out there, Saturday, the day before game six, Tortorella wasn't out there for a skate. It was an optional, but most everybody was out there, and Joel Ward was the guy running practice.
1: Yeah, I wonder about Joel Ward with like an AHL head coaching job, like moving on into that trajectory, because he's been in Vegas for a few years now.
0: Yeah.
1: So I wonder if that's like, if he's running a practice, that's probably a pretty good start. Especially considering the other two guys that were on the bench have been NHL head coaches before.
2: Oh, and John Stevens was, when Cassidy was away at the Olympics, John Stevens was taking all the press conferences and everything. Like, these guys are dialed in there.
1: Yeah.
0: Yeah.
1: Okay, so we had a trade yesterday as well.
2: Can I ask Fried?
1: Yeah, go ahead. Yeah,
2: of course. Fried, is this a name out there? And it's not much for a head coaching thing, but we had him on as a guest, and holy smokes, was he impressive. Is Brett Hedekin's name out there at all? Like, it is assistant, associate, or anything like that?
0: I hadn't really heard it, but I saw him on the ice in the post game the other day.
2: Yeah.
0: Like, he looks like he can still play.
2: Oh, my God. Yeah, Roddy, because we had heard Justin Williams had told us that Roddy, in his initial discussions years back, that he was somebody he wanted on his coaching staff. And when we had him on, man, like, he was like riveting stuff. Like, he was dialed in, like, really, really impressive guy. And I didn't know him from, I mean, obviously I'd seen him play, but I didn't know him from Adam, but very, very impressive. Anyways, go ahead, Manny, sorry.
1: No, just the trade that we saw yesterday, Ross Colton goes to the Nashville Predators for 2 third-round picks. So when Chris McFarland goes in, and says, Joe Sakic, hey, I'm going to Nashville. Do you mind if I take Ross Colton with me for 2/3? Like, is that part of the negotiation as he goes a long way? Or did he have his assistants negotiate this one to avoid any awkward conversations with Joe Sakic?
0: No, I'm sure he... well, like, if you looked at it last year, Colton kind of was one of the guys that got squeezed out, right?
1: Yeah.
0: He got put into a lesser role. He was out a couple games during the playoffs, and this is a big year for Colton because it's the last year of his contract. So I'm not surprised that during the season last year, I think I'd reported a couple times his name was kind of out there. And it's not that I think he was unhappy in Colorado or anything like that. It's just that, you know, it's a big year for him, and the fit just wasn't there anymore with all those other guys they had. So I'm not surprised that, look, he acquired him once, so he obviously likes him. Nashville's a bit thin at center. Makes sense. Makes a lot of sense for a lot of people involved.
1: I like the deal for both teams. I mean, Colorado gets some much-needed draft capital, and Nashville gets a player that can play on their roster right now, obviously one that the general manager is familiar with. Like, Nashville's a fascinating one for me because they've shown in stretches over the last 2 or 3 years that they can play and play very well, especially under Andrew Brunette. Like, I wonder what direction Chris McFarland goes in. He's got a long-term deal. He's got like a 6-year deal, I think I read.
0: 6-year deal, I heard. Yeah.
1: So, like, it's a long,

0: long-term deal. They have a lot of nice prospects that are coming up. They've got some aging veterans. I wonder how active Nashville is, especially considering, like, hey, they hit some what we thought were home runs a couple of years ago, and it didn't work out. And now I wonder if, you know, with the younger players coming up and some of the guys they have, if they really kind of push their chips in to get back into the playoffs here.
1: I think it depends on direction. You know, what you probably talk with your guys, you ask them what they're thinking, they ask you what they're thinking, kind of figure it out from there, right? I, you know, the one obviously is O'Reilly. He doesn't, to this point in time, he's held them to his no trade request. And the other guys like Stamkos, it's always been, are we going forward or not? And if the answer is no, then they're willing to move. But I think those are conversations they all have now. I mean, look, like if you go out and you get Colton, it's not a team that's waving the white flag, right? At least not yet anyway.
0: They're going to be a fascinating team to watch. Okay, Mike, go ahead.
2: On the timeline with Edmonton Freeze, is that, I mean, you said the investigation just started with regards when the Stanley Cup final ended. Is there any kind of timeline for, like most teams like to have, I mean, not that they control the timeline, but like to have a coach in place for the draft. Any thoughts on the timeline with that?
1: I think everybody here would like to have this done as fast as possible. But, you know, I don't think anybody's saying 100% it's going to be quick. I just heard everybody here wanted to get this done so they could have some kind of resolution as quickly as possible. I guess it just depends on, I think they've interviewed a number of executives already, some of the people who were around Columbus at the time. The biggest question I still heard was the players. I've heard there were some that were just not interested in reliving this, and I think that was one of the things they had to get through. I believe Edmonton is committed to this, and until they're told they either can't do it or it won't happen, then I think they're determined to wait this out and see it.
0: So, okay, let's say this thing goes sideways, because there's a bunch of people that believe that this is just going to go through and he'll be the next head coach. But if this thing goes...
1: I mean, they could be right, but I think that's a dangerous game.
0: I agree 100%, which kind of leads me to my next question. If it does go, quote-unquote, sideways, do they have someone that they have, like, waiting in tow? Not that they've told them, but, like...
1: As far as I know.
0: This situation is completely wild to me. Okay, continuing on the Oilers front, any news on Darnell Nurse?
1: Not at this time, no.
0: You think?
1: I think that there's other teams that have requested the ability to at least know if you would consider them. That I do believe.
0: Do you think it's a long lineup for him, Freech?
1: Put it this way. I think there's more interest than people. I think people would be surprised by the amount of interest. To me, it just comes down to what kind of deal are you willing to make. Like the last time I spoke to somebody about this was the other day. There were some teams that are saying, well, you know, you retain something, we're interested. I do think there's legit interest. Edmonton had kind of indicated that they didn't think they'd have to retain a lot at all. To me, there's a little bit of negotiating, saber rattling there. I mean, I think Edmonton's going to be able to make a deal. I just think it comes down to what does it all look like? A lot of this is not only about the player. It's about what you can extract or not have to give up. So it's like there's two parts to this. It's where is he willing to go? And secondly, what are the two teams willing to do? But I do think there's legitimate interest. I do. One of the teams, like, I think has been around this is Philly. And, you know, they traded for a defenseman yesterday in Benoit. I just don't know how much it changes all that. I think the other thing that's part of this, too, is that and guys shoot different ways and they all play different roles. But Carlson's hitting the market. And it sounds like Truba's hitting the market here, too. I just wonder, between all of this,

0: just what do teams look at in terms of handedness and role? What are they looking for?
1: Well, that's where I wondered, like, I wonder where the Rasmus Ristolainen conversation played into this, too. And I know he's a right-handed shot defenseman.
0: I think there's interest in him also. I think that's a great, Ristolainen's a great call. I've heard that teams have talked to him, talked to Philly about him. So I think Philly's got a bunch of different balls in the air. Like, Ottawa had a lot of interest in Ristolainen, and another team I've wondered about for him, too, is Montreal.
1: Yeah. Like, the Ristolainen thing, like, if there was a deal to be made, you know, Edmonton needs a right-handed shot defenseman, especially if they're not going to bring back Connor Murphy.
0: Well, I think they would like to bring him back.
1: Okay.
0: But again, like, they probably have to clear out money. And, you know, again, there's the whole coaching thing.
2: Here's one for you, Freeds. It's a Morgan Riley, but it's just a thought because of the ties to Kyle Dubas and his staff. Mike Stuthers coached him in junior.
0: Yeah.
2: And Carlson played so much better last year.
0: Pittsburgh is, I would be surprised if Nurse wouldn't consider that.
2: No, I'm talking about Riley. I'm talking about Morgan Riley.
0: Oh, Riley. Yeah, I mean, sure. I mean,
2: because Carlson is a Swedish defenseman that fits everything the Leafs are talking about as far as getting the puck out of their end. He was kind of reborn last year. But he was so good, they probably don't want to move him. But I just thought, you never know, there might be something there because they clearly have huge... I mean, he's on the world championship team that Dubas and Spezza have. Mike Stuthers coached him in junior. They know him better than anybody in Pittsburgh. I just thought it'd be an interesting couple names. But
0: you know what? I like the way you think.
2: No traction. But in the other thing, Freeds, by the way, we took your homework assignment to heart yesterday and went right at...
0: I listened to it. That was a great interview with Brendan Moore. He was really good.
2: He was awesome. And he said right out, he gave you credit for asking him at the beginning of playoffs about whether he was packing it in, but made it quite clear that the passion, the desire. I think he actually said maybe when Jordan Staal leaves, he'll leave with him.
1: Yeah, I thought that was interesting. Yeah, I thought that was very interesting. Just because, like, Brock, I mean, when you're a coach and you have that kind of a leadership group, I mean, I guess it drastically changes when a guy like that is out of line. But the culture is also set if the rest of the guys are still there, right? And now they have a winning culture. Like, I just thought that was interesting. Because it's not like Rod Brindamore's old either, right? It's not like he's 70 years old and it's like, it's time to pack it in. Like, he's still young. He's still, I mean, he talked about how he let his body slip a little bit yesterday, which I thought was pretty funny. Because then we're all slipping. But I just thought that was fascinating.
2: His knees were sore.
1: Yeah, his knees were sore, yeah. They didn't look sore twirling that cup around. But I wonder if at the end of it, when Jordan Staal retires, it's not about Rod Brindamore not coaching. I wonder if it's just about another challenge somewhere else.
2: Or about just handing the torch to Jordan Staal to be the coach.
0: I don't know that I see him coaching anywhere but Carolina.
1: I find that hard to believe, too. But it's just, I wonder about, like, I don't know, you have the taste of winning. Right. And now it's like, I kind of want to do that again. And maybe it's the immediate future, but, you know, the long term future. I don't know.
0: I'd be surprised. He's indicated before that for family reasons, he's married to the area. Right.
2: And I think now, Freeds, that I think Tom's at a place now too, Dundon, the owner, that he understands that he's going to take care. Like, he's going to take care of Rob Brindamore. Right. Especially now.
0: Well, we'll see. But also Dundon's busy now. He's got to deal with Portland, right?
2: Yep.
0: So he's got a distraction.
2: There's little party hats being passed around the office in Raleigh.
1: Just little ones, though.
2: Just little ones, tiny ones.
1: All right, Freege, thanks for doing this today. I know it was, I guess it was supposed to be your day off today, but thank you for doing this.
2: Thanks, Elliot.
0: I'll do it tomorrow.
1: Yeah, so we'll talk. You're going to do it tomorrow, or we'll talk to you on Friday?
0: No, I'll take my day off tomorrow.
1: All right, we'll talk to you on Friday. Enjoy.
0: All right, take care.
1: That was Around the NHL with Elliot Freeman, presented by your Canadian Toyota dealers and the 2026 Tacoma. It's time to Toyota. All right, we're going to take a break. When we come back, more off-season conversations with the two-time Stanley Cup champion here, Mike Fiuta. My biggest question will be, the draft is next up on the docket, and this has nothing to do with sobering up now. Now you're already sobered up. You're ready to go.
2: We're done with video.

0: Nope.
1: Yeah, we're done with Jumbo. Oh, yes, we are. And about preparing for the draft with this as the calendar winds down, and what kind of information is out there and what you're looking for, and just your process ahead of the draft after the season ends. We're going to talk about that when we come back. 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
4: If we're going through Delta, there's vehicle recovery after an earlier crash. Ladner Trunk between 96 and 104th is down to single lane alternating with police directing traffic, and ongoing construction in Delta has westbound Ladner Trunk closed between 72nd and 80th. You could detour through Boundary Bay Airport. 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
8: 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Matt Marchese, Mike Feuda here with you. In case you missed it, the Toronto Maple Leafs have named Jim Hiller their new head coach. You'll be able to hear the Zoom conference on Sportsnet 590, The Fan, starting at 2 p.m. Eastern after this program goes off the air. I've had a bunch of people ask me. I just wanted to clarify this. Everybody's asking when the show is done. I didn't realize that people wanted to kick us off the air that quickly, but we're going until July 3rd. At least that's what I've been told.
9: You're going to the 3rd?
8: No, this show is going to the 3rd.
9: Well, you're staying to the 3rd.
8: When are you working until? What does your contract say, Val? Oh. I'm working even past the 3rd, so... Yeah. I won't be going until the end of July.
9: I like your green shirt, by the way.
8: Thank you. I got the Hartford Whalers colors on. I got green, navy shorts.
9: I know you're wearing shorts.
8: And gray shoes.
9: Yep. And it's sweltering today, so good for you.
8: Oh, it is.
9: No, it's green. Is that part of your, you told me about your little Under Armour?
8: Yeah. Up in the old mall in Cookstown.
9: Yeah. Yep. Hey, good shout stuff. Out to this. I got to do this. Spike didn't tell he's going to love this. Shout out to the Summit Golf Course.
8: Why?
9: You know.
8: Oh, did you get a?
9: How do you say it? How does it tick Mike off when you say it?
8: Oh, because Mike doesn't like when people tweet about their club fittings.
9: He hates when people
8: and their golf
9: anything
8: rounds.
9: About their golf rounds.
8: Why? When are you playing?
9: Never mind.
8: Oh, okay.
9: Never mind.
8: My invite must have got lost in the mail again.
9: Absolutely. I will. You know. Shout out to the head pro, Mike Sirio.
8: Good Italian guy. Has to be.
9: He certainly wasn't Irish. Wonderful. I got
8: he says you're going to get in there this trouble.
9: Morning. Well, you know, when you say stuff like get fitted for a new set of clubs. Well, I did not.
8: You need to get fitted for a new driver.
9: I just, exactly. And Mike stepped up to the plate along with my man, David Cicchelli, ever since the assassination, where my old driver was Danhausen before I even teed off. He gave me a replacement driver to get me through the Grace Bowen Open this weekend.
8: Nice.
9: Which is huge. Very nice, beautiful course. I couldn't play there. Oh.
8: Yeah.
9: You can tell when you go through the gates, you're getting yourself into a high level.
8: Area. Yeah, but I've also seen those courses where they have the gates and then you walk in and go, I might be okay here.
9: You could be. Really? Fake gates?
8: Well, not even fake gates. It's Bugazis? Just like, Well, it's a nice gate. And then once you get past the Fugazis, it's like
9: a little bit of a cow pasture.
8: Yeah.
9: I

0: Trust me,
1: Goat
0: Paul,
1: Ranch.
0: I'm telling you, I'm heading to Coburg. It's about my favorite event for Megan Grace Bowen, but I swear to God, I told him, and I wanted a stiff, illegal driver.
1: Is Willie making it?
0: Put the old Jeff Nolan concrete platter in it, whatever.
1: Yeah. Is Willie making it to the tournament?
0: He cannot. I believe it's
1: because they have the parade. Yeah, that's right.
0: They weren't planning that, but I mean, no, he cannot make it this year, but we will have a ton of fun. And again,
1: speaking of Willie, did you get your jersey yet?
0: What's that?
1: Did you get your jersey yet?
0: He and Rod signed them yesterday.
1: Oh, nice.
0: They're on the way.
1: Nice.
0: Told them that they're sending them to Ryan Fabro, so we'll have to keep an eye to make sure that he doesn't pull a little scandal. See them hanging up at the Fabro residence.
1: Yeah. Oh, he won't put it in his office, that's for sure. Mm-hmm. Just to keep it. No, I don't know what you're talking about. Mm-hmm. Okay, so the draft is, although, I mean, we've had two trades in 2 days, so I said yesterday when we went off the air, we hope for news, and we got plenty of it. So hopefully there's more. If we, you know, say our prayers and eat our vitamins, we might get some more. But the draft is next up on the docket. So at this point in the year, if you are in a front office, are you still doing research on your players, or do you have all the info that you need by now? Like, are you still making phone calls, or if you're making phone calls at this point, there's probably something wrong.
0: You're challenging yourself every day to make sure your list is right. This would have been the stage at the thing, because we had Mark Yannetti and I and our staff had finalized our amateur list. You have that list where you basically go in and you read the Riot Act. That, boys, this is it. This is a final document. Do we have any areas of concern? Is there any last minute? You've got your group that you're in confidence with. You're the final list. You're not handing it out, but everybody gets a copy, looks at it, and you're basically saying, you know, take your yellow Sharpie out or whatever the heck you got, and put a tick beside if there's any area that grossly stands out to you that you want to go to battle for somebody at the last time, because we're certainly not arguing about this the day before the draft, and most definitely we're not going to be discussing changing the list on the floor. And then Mark and myself would be, which he loved, I found excruciatingly painful, was value analysis, right? And the value analysis is, and I've kind of explained this to you before, in a sense, it would be taking your hard list and now looking at trade possibilities. So meaning when you have your list laid out in front of you, we used to have ours in three different quadrants and the players were in their own layers. Jason would call them, what's his name for it? Books has got him in there.
1: Tiers,
0: we're saying, but he's got a different word for it.
1: We'll ask him. He's actually going to drop.
0: Yeah, and then you're basically looking at it. Okay, boys, would we move? And now you've got literally players in the boxes, and this is how you test your list. So you've got the teams, their names are in exactly slotted where they're picking, and that can change at any time. But for example, if you were doing with the Carolina Hurricanes, right, and I'm not, this is obviously fictitious because I don't have a clue, but let's just say you had pick number 7, right? And they had pick 32 and 18, right? So now on your list, you're going to have actual names behind number 7. You're going to have a name behind the 18th pick, and you're going to have a name behind 82. Now, in your value analysis, with the player that you have at number 7, let's say it's, I see his name spelled properly today, Caleb Malhotra. Let's just say it's him. And then at 18, you've got another name. At 13, you have another name. Do you value picking Caleb Malhotra at number 7 over adding pick 18 and 32, which those two players could be available for you?
1: Okay.
0: And that's your value analysis. And then you've got a greater than, less than, all up. And when you're, and then you go down your list, okay, move back. If you can move back to number 8 and add pick 32 and 36, what do you think? And the whole value analysis is based on, now you have real names. You're not just plugging in picks. You've got your final list and you're plugging in names and you're finding out the values of either moving up in the draft or moving back in the draft. It's fascinating.
1: So why did you not like it?
0: What?
1: Didn't you say you didn't like that part?
0: It's arduous. Oh, I love it, but it's arduous.
1: It's a long process.
0: Oh, it is painstaking because you can't, because if you don't pay attention and you got Dean Lombardi, as I said, the teacher's in the class, because if all of a sudden I say, you can catch yourself if you're not paying attention, you can commit to something that you've already just said no to.
1: Oh,
0: do you understand what I mean?
1: I understand what you're saying.
0: Yeah. You could all say, and then the boss looks at you and goes, are you, like, you just, you just committed to a package that was less than

0: package I offered you 5 minutes ago.
1: Yeah.
0: So you were on, it's not late, you know, hey, let's sip on a pint and have a little, but it is a grind and you've got to be on your toes because you can tie it, you find out whether your list is accurate and not saying it's not always going to be right. That's not the nature of hockey, but your list is accurate and your order is correct based on how you do your value analysis with regards to moving up and moving back.
1: That makes sense.
0: Fascinating.
1: Yeah, no, 100%.
0: And then you have your pro scouts can come in and you look at, okay,

0: a offseason or a draft like no other with regards to like the Leafs getting things started with the trades. You know, Nashville did their trade yet. He thinks there's going to be a ton of movement. Not all massive block, but a lot of movement.
1: I agree.
0: So you've got to be ready. You've got to be ready at the draft to know if your pro scouts think that player X, if there's an RFA or a name you didn't think was going to be available, is worth pick 7 and 18.
1: Yeah. Now, has anything ever come up late in the process that drastically changed your ranking on a player? Like at this point?
0: Yeah.
1: Like
0: you got arrested.
1: Yeah, that might do it.
0: Just say it.
1: That's immediately off the list.
0: Just say that one rattles the cookie jar a bit. You just kind of put that as a mental note.
1: I got to figure it out.
0: In cuffs. Tough to pull jersey overhead in cuffs. Yeah, it's fun. It's a great. Okay, you know what? I missed
1: other
0: the
1: than being
0: itself,
1: other than being arrested.
0: Yeah, just certain things come up with people with regard. You know, the other thing comes up when you're now starting to get you're having your meeting with your skills and development. I love the way John Chyka discussed this when he came in about all the different branches and how they align with one another. Now yep. You're going to sit down with the guys that were at the fitness testing doing different results, your strength and conditioning people and that, and they're going to come out and they're going to say, okay, are there any red flags? For example, we had somebody come out at, and I'm not going to give the name, but it came out like there's a back issue here that with growth plates and stuff like that, this could be an issue. There could be degenerative. This could be something long-term. So there could come out something on a health thing that you didn't see coming that drastically could change your list with regards to, you know, where you have a top player or a player in the middle that, you know, or somebody that might, you know, you might find out a player. Like I always laughed at when Stan Butler took Brett Burns at 5'10" and then he arrived at training camp at 6'4". You know, there's some players that you're going to get a pretty good feeling whether there's room to grow physically or the other exact opposite. There's some guys coming in that look like Martinuk in the playoffs in their draft year, and you're like, huh.
1: Was that Zach Bogosian by any chance?
0: Zach had it. He still wasn't done growing. He was just a natural beast, right? He wasn't going to get much, but we were still going to pack on. He still put on like 20 pounds of muscle over his career, but he was just, his frame was that of a, he was a young man already.
1: Yeah. Like I one of my favorite movies of all time, it's not.
0: Was it Oz?
1: No. It's not accurate.
0: Green Mile?
1: Draft Day.
0: Oh, you love that show.
1: I love Draft
0: Day. Is that Kevin Costner?
1: Yeah, but it's not accurate at all because it's like,
0: but it's good. But
1: it's great. I love it.
0: But it's, Maddie, it's pretty good at the end. Like when moving and shaking and stuff like that, like it's fascinating. And the guy to talk to me, like, I mean, Brian Burke used to say, he talked about being the star of the draft, right? Like, and fascinating to see the talks that went in when, like, in the draft that he moved up to get the Sedins.
1: Yeah.
0: And stuff like that. And we had discussions at different times about, you know, like Mark Yannetti always liked he loved the talk of moving back and getting more assets and getting more
1: swing. Of course, yeah.
0: Right? Where I was like, if you're sure in a guy, don't let's not screw around.
1: Yeah.
0: Don't screw around.
1: Because the thing with draft day is, like, they trade up to number one and then they're like, okay, what are we missing on this player? It's like, that's not what happens. You know, if you're making that deal, you know. And then he calls up the rookie GM who he doesn't know his name, which that definitely doesn't happen. And then he's like, we'll give you our next three second round picks to move up to like number five. It's like, that's not happening.
0: He can do whatever he wants, man.
1: Yeah, I know.
0: It's Yellowstone.
1: It's the greatest line is that deal. We don't live in the same world that we did 5 minutes ago. That deal no longer exists. And then he calls him, you pancake eating. And I'm not going to finish that sentence.
0: Between that and that one. And I still love the Billy Bean, is it? Is his name? Billy Bean?
1: Moneyball. Yeah.
0: Moneyball. Where he says, and this one I've seen where the guy's like refuses to play the guy he wants. I think it's first base.
1: Yeah, Art, it was Art.
0: But he just, bottom line, he comes in and he's like,
1: We traded him. Yeah, it was Carlos Pena that got traded. Carlos Pena now, I believe, still works at MLB Network. And it was Art Howe was the manager, who is played by the great Philip Seymour Hoffman.
0: We joke, and we talk about it because, and you know, we love him, friend of the show, but Nate Thompson, as I said, like our minutes when Willie DeJardins was coaching us, Nate Thompson was taking up Kopitar-like minutes. And we were like, we're going to have to...

0: And Nate was just boom, boom, boom, boom, loving life and stuff. We're like, Willie, we don't want to. We like Nate too. We don't want to have to relocate him.
1: No, I think that stuff is fascinating. Like, I think the thing that is when you talk about the history of hockey, I think one of my favorite things are the trades that never happened. And there are some dandies that never came. They were like on the table and they agreed to it and then somebody backs out. Like those trades are endlessly fascinating for me. Is there any one that stands out for you that you know about? Whether it be with something that you dealt with that you didn't do or you knew of somebody else that didn't do it.
2: Oh, I mentioned it. And it could have been. And I think I told it. I think I said on air, Slava Voynov. We didn't know with Toronto Maple Leafs. Slava was not reporting to our farm team.
1: Yes, that's right. Yeah.
2: American League team. And we were so pissed off. And we found out the reason he wanted to stay in Quebec League is because they were paying for his father's cancer treatment.
1: Yeah. And you had a deal with Toronto for Ponikarowski, right?
2: It wasn't. Well, Berkey didn't want him.
1: Yeah.
2: But so the deal never went through. But we got Ponikarowski the next year, I believe, as a free agent or for a mid-round pick. And Alexei was great, but Slava Voynov, there were nights he was just as good or better than Drew Doughty.
1: Yeah.
2: He was an absolute stud.
1: Yeah. So
2: there's one of those ones that you roll back and go, oof. It's even said, like, I mean, I've talked about it many times, the Mike Richards trade with Philadelphia, how that whole package went down, and Dean knew it was going to kill me either way because Wayne Simmonds, like, my guy and then some, and Kyle Clifford, my guy and then some. Just guys that I'd so, like, they were part of the whole culture-changing draft there, right? And when we made the trade came down to Mike Richards was coming our way. Braden Schenn had to be a part of the package, which was devastating. He goes on to win a Stanley Cup and be the captain of the St. Louis Blues and was great there. And the big flip was how this deal is going to get done. Is it going to be Wayne Simmonds or Kyle Clifford? And that debate went on for a few days, a lot, minute, much time. And we were, at the time, again, like, you can argue that Wayne Simmonds ended up having a better career than Kyle Clifford.
1: Sure.
2: Right? 1,000 games, etc. But we don't win without Kyle Clifford. They ended up taking Wayne, who ends up being 1,000 games, NHL All-Star. But at the same time, you don't know if it changed. Like, people, because I've had people say to me, you imagine how much better you would have been if they had taken Cliffy and Wayne Simmonds, you know, it's remained a king. And I'm like, you just don't know, right? Because if you change one thing, you change one shift, it changes the whole story, the whole narrative.
1: Yeah.
2: Right? It's like, we never find out. I was like, you can never ask Elliot Friedman. We only get the highlight. We get to figure out when he breaks something. Mm-hmm. We have no idea what the process is like to get us there.
1: Yeah.
2: How somehow, you know, he comes up with this stuff and then he knows it's true. But it's amazing because the process leading up to it was like, and either way, you're giving up, and good on Philly because you usually put down four names of guys that you're eligible to move on from, and you hope that the other team bites on two of the four that you're a lot more comfortable moving.
1: Yeah.
2: And Philadelphia, to their credit, didn't budge. Like, there were other players we were trying to include in this, and they would not get off Simmonds and Clifford.
1: Yeah, I love that behind the scenes stuff. I think that's absolutely fascinating. By the way, just before we take a break, there is an AHL coaching, head coaching job available. So Greg Cronin goes from Iowa and will be on the bench in St. Louis assistant. We talked about Joel Ward. I wonder if there is a fit there. He did play in Houston with the Arrows, who were Minnesota's affiliate, and he started his career with the Minnesota Wild. So I do wonder if there's a connection there for Joel Ward as a head coach.
2: I would be shocked. And again, we're shocked all the time, so it's kind of a silly segment. But I just think those assistants, I'm telling you, John Stevens has got three cups. Daryl Sutter described, he's the best associate coach he's ever had, hands down. And everybody talks about him that way. Like, he is. And whether he's ready to be a head coach again, whether he wants to, I just cannot see the Vegas Golden Knights moving on from John Stevens under any circumstance.
1: Yeah, I don't think so either. Especially if you're bringing in a young head coach.

0: who's never been a head coach at the National Hockey League level.
1: I mean, and again, and if they are, he is the type of guy that is worth, that is absolutely worth making a change to your existing staff to add him.
0: Yeah.
1: If he becomes available.
0: Yeah, 100%. All right, we're going to take a break. When we come back, Jason Bukula from the Pro Hockey Group and the NHL on Sportsnet joins us. 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
5: If we're going through Surrey, traffic lights are up for construction 72nd at 132nd with flaggers on scene. In Delta, vehicle recovery after an earlier crash is Ladner Trunk between 96th and 104th, where it's down to single lane alternating. And in Vancouver, there's reports of a crash, Hastings at Dunleavy. 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
3: Because he's currently on the Game Notes podcast with Merles and Armdog. And Grinnelli.
4: Right now?
3: Yeah, he's been on since like noon.
4: He's double dipping on us?
3: Well, no, because he was probably supposed to be done. And now he's... You know what? I got an idea here. Can I get...
4: Should we call in?
3: No, I'm going to... We should call in. That would be so funny if we could.
4: Give us back our guest.
3: I'm going to get in the chat. If I can get in their chat, I'm going to say, hey, Books has a hit with us.
4: Do you want me to just call Kobe right now?
3: Yes, call him. Can you call him, please?
4: Yeah. Call
3: he won't answer.
4: I know.
3: It would be great, though. I'm watching it right now to see.
4: Okay, see if he looks at his phone here.
3: He's going to be like, why is Futes calling me? Let's see if he looks at his phone. They're live.
4: This is how we do business.
3: It's exhilarating right now. He's not looking at his phone.
4: That's a professional.
3: Yeah.
4: Give not us like, back our guests.
3: Not like us. Oh. He's looking. He just looked at his
4: phone. Army.
3: I think he muted it. Leave him a message.
4: Okay.
3: This is great. Yeah, so we're waiting to connect with Jason Buchla here. As Futes is calling Colby Armstrong, who's wondering why Futes is calling him in the middle of his own show.
4: Army, will you give us our guest back? We're trying to run a show here.
3: Armdog, we need Books
4: on
3: the show.
4: We need Books. Books is our guest. Come on.
3: Hurry up.
4: Come on. Get off the couch. Give us our guest.
3: We should do. Call. We have all of their numbers.
4: Yeah.
3: We should call each of them and then
4: who
3: see
4: else,
3: what happens.
4: Who else?
3: Grinnelli's on there.
4: Oh, Grinnelli will answer.
3: Yeah. And he's going to ask, did you guys get a call from Futes too?
4: Here we go. Who we got next?
3: Oh, this is fantastic.
4: Oh, my God. That'd be Broadhost video. Don't want to call
3: Daniele Franceschi, producer extraordinaire and host here on Sportsnet 590. The Fan said Books kept checking his phone, so he must be checking to see. Let's see if Grinnelli checks his phone.
4: Does Grinnelli check his phone?
3: This is great. He's not looking.
4: He, unlike Kobe, didn't have his ringer on. Oh, no.
3: Oh, he sent you to voicemail.
4: Right to voicemail. And Merles?
3: Yeah, Merles is there. Merles is currently looking at his phone. So
4: Merles is waiting.
3: Can you tell it's the off season? I'll keep filibustering here while we wait for Books to hurry up. Jim Hiller, the newest head coach for the Toronto Maple Leafs, was talking with somebody, and they said, much to... contrary belief, Jim Hiller actually is a very offensive-minded head coach.
4: Yeah, Merles isn't picking up.
3: Merles isn't picking up either.
4: One more left.
3: You call him Books?
4: Yep.
3: I hope that he answers. And then he's like, hey, I'm sorry.
4: Anyway, so what else we got going on here?
3: Well, we talked a little bit about like this busy time here. And
4: Grinnelli, Futes, I'm on the air.
3: Yeah, we know you have our guest. We know you have our guest. This is where we should do a cross-platform thing where you and I jump on the screen on a Zoom call with them.
4: Futes, we're on the air. We know you have our 1 o'clock guest. Selfish purr. Oh, my.
3: Oh, this is so good.
4: Cross promotions are the best.
3: Somebody said, I'm sorry, guys, but is this supposed to be a sports show?
4: Can it? It is a sports show.
3: Give it a rest.
4: We're trying to get a sports guest on.
3: We're trying to get our guest on, yeah. We're producing the show right now.
4: Is Books answering his phone? It's the last guy.
3: No, I don't think so. No way he answers.
4: He's
3: too much of a pro. I got out of it.

0: going to be changed.
1: Did he say, guys, I got to go because I got to
0: do another telling. I think he's in the world. It's Stenberg's going ahead of McKenna.
1: He's on his phone right now. He's texting you for sure.
0: I'm running behind. Oh, that's great.
1: This is great.
0: Anyway, so what do you think? So Books is probably on their net right now in a non-Toronto market telling them why he takes Stenberg ahead of McKenna.
1: I think he already did that.
0: Yeah, I know he's already
1: done. Oh, here we go. Hey, we got some news.
0: Jason Bukala?
1: Nope. The Vegas Golden Knights have named
0: Craig?
1: Bruce Cap. No.
0: Oh, my.
1: Ryan Craig. See, this is a wild thing for me. When I read this out to you, you're going to be like, it's crazy that they've had this kind of success. The fifth head coach in franchise history. Isn't that wild to say that for a team that's had the success that they have?
0: And you mentioned that they've gone to the Stanley Cup final three times.
1: Yep.
0: Won the division six, is it?
1: I think so. Yep.
0: And five coaches.
1: Yeah.
0: That's a team that's committed to winning.
1: I'm just looking to
0: see. And while they've done it, they've been grooming their own coach. So, yeah, I mean, this guy will be.
1: And he was an assistant with the team. Yeah, I'm just looking. There's nothing here on the rest of the staff. Not in this release, anyway. So, there you have it. Ryan Craig, the fifth head coach in Vegas Golden Knights history. Friedrich talked about this as a succession plan for them.
0: And they didn't wait as long as, I mean, this is kind of what Vancouver was doing, right, as well, with Manny. So this is obviously something they're sticking to their guns on, that this was their transition period. I guess now the only question, now that they've officially named somebody, does it change their stance on permission with Casty? I doubt it will, but
1: I fascinating. So, to me, if it was going to happen, it would have happened already.
0: Yeah.
1: The permission, right? Maybe they're making them sweat. Like, I don't know. But point being is that the Vegas Golden Knights have their new head coach. And there's no surprise here that it's Ryan Craig. He had some success with Henderson. He had been on the bench before. That's, again, this is not that it's a new thing, but there's a few AHL head coaching opportunities right now. Iowa is looking for a head coach. The Abbotsford Canucks are looking for a head coach, and the San Diego Gulls are looking for a head coach. Matt McIlvain is jumping on the Bruins bench. So these are opportunities. This is where it's really fascinating to see who ends up getting these jobs, because you start to wonder about, you know, the guys that are not necessarily being groomed but are looking for a head coaching opportunity, and the team wants them to have, like, maybe Jeff Halpern's name.
0: That's an interesting one. I don't know about that one because he's been doing it for so long. Like, we've seen it happen with Steve Ott. We saw it happen. And you know, Steve Ott is obviously, I mean, he's a future head coach without question. We saw it happen successfully with Marco Sturm going down for the Ontario Reign and now being ready and doing an incredible job with the Boston Bruins. So, yeah, it's funny. The only person that did jump the line that I can recall, and it's not even recent history anymore, is Pete DeBoer had done such a good job, Plymouth Whalers, Kitchener Rangers, that he skipped the beat there and went right directly as a head coach in the National Hockey League. And it's obviously turned out to be an incredible career. You wonder if you could turn back the clock, if the American League would have been, because I know his first stop in Florida was a bit of an event, wild ride with the late, who was sitting across from me? I remember he told you that. Jacques Martin used to just, who was let go as coach, was still kept on.
1: Yeah.
0: You just sit across the desk from him and just kind of, hey, what do you got going on today? It's a little bit of an uncomfortable,
1: yeah, just
0: uncomfortable slash mentor who just got gassed. But yeah, no. It'll be fast. It's a great route. You start to see it. I think the one part I was surprised a little bit about today, because we had heard a lot about, and this must have been with them, with the Leafs having to step up and announce their coach, was that it would have taken, they obviously know him as well, but it was kind of the thought process was there was going to be some time to sit down and interview Gruden once the Calder Cup playoffs were over, which they went up 3-0 last night after another fabulous show and goal by our Russian
1: Artur Akhtyamov.
0: Yeah, and I watched him. He was dynamite. But anyways, so

0: who knows? Maybe they've now, once things get unfolded here with Coach Hillier, we'll find out how the assistant, because there are some assistant coaches that have been around for quite some time.
1: The Halpern thing, the only reason why I mentioned him was because, you know, Friedge had mentioned that there were some teams that wanted to see if he could get some head coaching experience.
0: 100%.
1: But you also are in a position where,
0: well, it's a good spot. It's balancing it out, right? I mean, has it been a head coach? I mean, I don't know. Has he been a head coach anywhere else before?
1: I haven't seen anything.
0: I mean, he's obviously working with one of the best at it ever. So, I mean, that's kind of experience there. My recollection is like Newsy Lalonde went from assistant right to the head in Detroit. Who knows? Maybe I guess it can't hurt you, that head coaching experience. Depends where you're at in your career, I guess. But I don't think, like, from what I've heard about him, Halpern, he'd be ready to step in if he were the guy.
1: Yeah, and I don't disagree with that. There are some guys that are, you know, they're just really good assistant coaches, and that's fine. But you only know that by getting head coaching experience if you're not a good head coach, right? And yeah, some guys have gotten into that role. Like, and it's not a, I'm not trying to throw shade, but you mentioned it, that Daryl Sutter said John Stevens is the best associate coach that he's had. And John Stevens is in high demand.
0: Oh, and John Stevens, he's had a couple, I believe he was
1: Philly,
0: head in Philly. And I know he was with us, but in us, it was a no-win situation because, again, you come off two Stanley Cups where he was such a critical part of it, right? And being the associate, he wasn't the assistant, he was the associate coach. Once with Jamie Compan, who's another guy, he's running out of fingers for rings there with, who's Paul Maurice's kind of the Tonto to the Lone Ranger. And then Davis Payne, who was exceptional in 2014. But John, you know, to move on from Daryl Sutter, with the strength of his personality, being his associate coach, where you've been the voice, it's kind of just worked with the D, while Daryl is the strong personality that runs the ship, and then all of a sudden moved to the middle of the bench was tough.
1: Yeah.
0: That's a tough move to make. But Johnny's been unbelievable, and he's as good as it gets. His career, we laugh about those guys that when they get on the plane, it's time to get to work and flip the computer up. Like, ridiculous, and how professional he is.
1: But again, you get that experience, and some guys realize it, and they're comfortable with it. Some guys never realize it, right? There's some guys that just, they're always looking for the head coaching job, and that's fine. I have no problem with that. But some guys, and I've said this about the National Football League as well, some guys are just better coordinators than they are head coaches. But they're really good at what they do. And if you can kind of hone in on that role, you can make a long career for yourself, like Jamie Compan has done, like we just mentioned John Stevens has done, and be really successful at it. It's the guys that have never had that you always wonder about.
0: Yeah. And they start to get, the biggest example for the longest time was in management, because Jim Nill clearly was a massive piece in building the infrastructure and running the draft along with Joe McDonnell and that group when they were on their run in Detroit. And it was like, they just kept paying him more to stay in that position. And then it was like, is Jim Nill ever going to take over his own team? Is he ever going to not break free, not the wrong word, but just move on and build his own ship? And he did finally. And you see what he built.
1: Yeah.
0: I mean, they pretty much renamed the general manager's trophy after him. But that was a unique situation. And the same thing, like, I wouldn't be shocked if John Stevens is not the highest paid associate coach in hockey.
1: We know who that is.
0: Well, yeah. I think he might even have eclipsed our guy who we just texted.
1: Well, he might actually.
0: I'm still trying to jog my memory on who gave me the name months ago.
1: Which one? Did you get a text back from somebody?
0: Oh, another word for poop.
1: That's Grinnelli for sure.
0: He never mentioned it to us that he was on another show.
1: Hey, guess what?
0: Oh no, shh. Let's not talk to him. You know when a guy gets a home run and everybody gets a silent treatment when he comes to, it's probably not good radio.
1: So we'll just bring him on and then just not talk to him. Okay, we'll throw the guest up on the screen and just leave him hanging.
0: Yeah.
2: You guys,
0: we called to talk to your dog.
1: Yeah, where's Bruno?
0: Where's Bruno today? Bruno would have been on it. Bruno would have been on it.
2: Long night last night. We went for a very long walk last night. Bruno's relaxing right now. He's holding golf. I'm sorry.
1: No.
0: That's okay.
1: Honestly, Jason Buchla is on. In case, I mean, you know who he is. You know his voice. But we actually had more fun with it that you weren't on, because we called. Fuchs called everybody. He called Army first. Then he called Grinnelli. Then he called Merle.

0: and then he called you. I was watching it while this was happening to see who was checking their phones.
1: I'm so sorry. Like, Arm Dog, we are going to go. You know how it is, boys, like with us, when we get together, it's like we got 15 minutes, but we can talk for 2 hours.
0: Oh, yeah.
1: So it just went on and on and on. It was a lot of fun, though, I have to say, for sure. So I apologize.
0: No.
1: I'm trying to,
0: Matt's over,
1: trying to be a good guy.
0: I think it's hilarious. Honestly, like I said, we had so much fun. The fact that Fuchs called everybody to see if anybody would pick up.
2: It's okay. I'd rather be on their show, too. It's okay.
0: Oh, yeah. Easy, Sailor.
3: Just testing the waters.
0: Fuchs has had enough of me, clearly. Okay, so
1: Bruno has made an entrance here.
0: There we go, Bruno. Right.
2: Bruno is ready to go at one.
0: So,
1: there it is.
0: Bruno heard there were snacks. Fuchs and I talked about this before the break. So at this point in the year, in a front office, and you're in the scouting department, has there ever been something that Fuchs's line was great? Has there ever been something that happened or you got information on a player from this time until the draft that has completely taken him off your board? Fuchs said the guy got arrested and it said it's hard to put a jersey on over your head when you got cuffs on. Anything other than that has happened?
1: That has not happened, but I did have a prospect who's had a very long career in the National Hockey League come into our final meetings. You know how it is, Fuchs, at the hotel before day one. And this kid came in, and when we put it on him just to reassure ourselves what his off-season plan was going to look like, and we explained to him, like, at that time it was Brian Skrudlin and Brian McCabe running player development in Florida. We explained what we thought would be a logical plan for his offseason. And he just looked us right in the eyes and said that my dad is an ex-pro athlete. We've got this. We don't need your help.
0: Oh! Ruh-roh.
1: And he walked out of that room, and that was a big... Like, that is like, oh my, what a red flag. Is this what we're getting ourselves into later on? And that was easy. It's good that we found that out before we made the pick, because you don't want to have any hurdles, if you will, come training and planning towards your trajectory.
3: This is totally off. Was Brett Hedigan in Florida at all when you were there?
1: No, but hey, listen, he was not. But I'd say something about Brett real quick, because this is what you do. You start dropping. Brett Hedigan, can you imagine that guy skating in the league today?
0: Oh,
1: Brett Hedigan was an elite skater. Boy, could he skate. Okay. No, he wasn't.
3: Okay. Because he was on the other day, and I just said, because Justin Williams, we were trying to, it was after Carolina had, like, won the, they were heading to the finals, and we were kind of rolling. We had Commodore on, and he was saying, you got to get Brett Hedigan on. And then Justin Williams was like, we got to get Brett Hedigan on, because I guess Roddy initially, when he started coaching, he thought he'd be a good candidate to be and he was an assistant coach for a while in Anaheim, I guess. And I mean, obviously, fan of his as a player, didn't know him as a person, and holy smokes, was he impressive. Like,
1: yeah.
3: Preparation, the same. You could feel the Brind'Amour, like, passion when he was talking about what it was like in their dressing room when they wanted stuff. So anyways, I remember he was in Florida, but I didn't know date-wise if it ever matched up with you. But
0: so, okay, so, and then the other thing that we talked about was, like, okay, so you're going through your process from now until the draft. And Fuchs, what did you talked about your value assessment?
3: Value analysis is what we did. And again, it was, in our case, we always have different terms. I know you call, ours were, guys within layers, you've got your own terminology we've talked about, but ours, I just basically said, now that once the list is finalized and you've allowed your staff to forever speak now or forever hold your peace, because this is not, we're not moving this around after this date, unless there's an arrest or an interview like that. But then, so you basically say, there it is. And then you basically sit till the wee hours of the morning. And I know with Mark and I, it'd be like, okay, would you trade? If this pick and this pick comes available, now that you've slotted real names in, what's greater than? What's equal to? What's less than? Disregards, you know, whether your list is right, whether you're moving up or down. So that was kind of my take on the last project before your list becomes final.
1: I think that's pretty much the universal strategy that's implemented across the league. I sometimes you do it in your meeting, Fuchs, in front of everybody. Sometimes you do it.

0: behind closed doors with you and me and call it our general manager like Dale or or Dean for in your situation, but certainly that is exactly what happens right at the end. So I call them lines in the sand, and then that, and so if you look at, well, let me give you an example for this draft class. For example, if I have multiple picks and I really want to target the Ruck twins, because a lot of people are talking about that. If I want to target the Ruck twins, the one thing that nobody talks about when we talk about targeting the Ruck twins is you're going to have to make an investment asset wise. It's going to cost you extra capital to make that transaction happen. What's that look like? Well, my list looks like A, B, C, D, E, you know, it keeps going, call it five players. But I'm going to have to invest two draft picks plus another asset, whether it be a player or more draft capital, to move up to make that happen, draft those Ruck twins back to back or whatever the case may be. You ask yourself the question, well, of those five players that are falling in that range and plus that extra piece of draft capital we're going to invest, are all three of those pieces better than having the two Rucks? And that's what you go through. And that's why sometimes you can't have that conversation in your room in front of everybody, because we've already built the list. We already feel good about how we've slotted everybody in from one to whatever you've slotted them, how long your list is. You don't want to have too many more voices at that point in time. Now it's just strategy time. And that's actually some of the most fun, isn't it? Like when you start to, you put that in and, like San Jose this year at this draft, they're in full control right out of the gate because Stenberg and McKenna are likely going to go number one. But given what the Leafs did today with the outside the box hire for their head coach, I don't know. Maybe it's going to be Chase Reeds, and that could flip everything on its head. But what I'm saying is that no matter what, San Jose in the two, they're going to have a choice between three, four, or five players that they can now take control of and ask themselves a question. Am I any different at five compared to two, or six compared to two? And then you start making trades, or you start to develop a strategy that you would at least pick up the phone to offer somebody something to do something creative.
1: Calgary is the team that strikes me as that they have so much flexibility with what they can do because of all the draft capital they have. They have the extra first. I think they have Vegas's first. They have all those seconds that they got in the Uyghur deal. Like they have five picks in the first 50 or something like that. Or like,
0: well, they have 4 seconds, don't they?
1: They have 4 seconds. Yeah. So like Calgary is such a fascinating team to me because they're sitting at number six right now. I could absolutely the team that I thought about that could benefit the most is Vancouver. And now with their head coach, they may not move away from three if they want to take Caleb Malhotra. Is there another team that you look at here that you say, I'm really curious to see if they try and really move up to get into whether it be the top six, top seven, whatever the case may be?
0: Well, I'm interested to see what St. Louis does because the St. Louis Blues have never had two picks inside the top 15 in the history of their franchise. I could be wrong on that, but I'm pretty positive that they've never had two picks inside the top 15. So what do you do? Because you own Colorado's already, right, Maddie? So do you want to make sure that you get a Daxon Rudolph? Do you want to make sure that you get an Albert Smits? Whoever they're targeting with their lines in the sand, because they have that other pick in their back pocket. What they would do though, Fuchs, you know this as well as I do, they would sooner, if they're going to move up, keep their first one at 11 and try and trade the Detroit pick at 15 and the Colorado pick at whatever that is now, 20, whatever. They would try and package that to move up instead of relinquishing the pick at 11. So I think that's a team. I think that's a team to keep an eye on. Vancouver for sure. Calgary for sure. But there's depth here, guys. That's where I'm perplexed. Like I'm kind of catching myself wanting a lot more players than I thought I was going to want. And I think that I want to take more swings at the plate than I necessarily do want to start packaging up for singulars. So I just think there's a lot of depth here and a lot of different types of players that I can build my roster around with multiple picks in the first round.
2: I find that, and again, this is where your boss usually catches you sometimes. At the same time, you fall in love with, and I'm not, and rightfully so in a lot of cases, but when you start to see your list and you still see, like if you're looking at your list and you're in like really still low numbers on your own personal list and you're in like the fifth round, you're getting

0: real excited. And you're like, you want to, like, you're even asking sometimes, like, can you get us another pick here? And then, and then, you know, it's like, and then you're like, a lot of times, Bosco, you're forgetting next year, next year there might be somebody there that you like just as much. Like, you got to be careful not to know when the line ends, where you're ready to move on to next year. Because I know for a fact we'd be sitting there going, oh, we need another seventh to get, we need it now. Right? That kind of thing. And then you're like, no, what are you going to do next year? Ron Hextall was great at that, as far as just, you know, putting the brakes on where you just realize there's a draft every year.
1: Well, yeah.
0: Hey, can you look at your phone real quick? I don't want to throw a name at you. You might not know, but is that name, he was drafted by the Winnipeg Jets in the second round. Does that name ring a bell at all? I don't want to carve it up.
1: Alphonse Frege.
0: Yeah. Decent prospect.
1: Good prospect, two-way guy. I've had a lot of time for Frege. He's not small. He's got some girth to him. He's 6 foot. I'd have to look it up again. 6'1", 200, something around there. He's got some energy to him. So when he's not scoring, I do like that he's got speed. And as a defenseman like that at that size, when I say not scoring, I should preface that by saying, you know, a lot of these guys that come out of the SHL, because he did come out of the SHL, and if he scores like 5 or 6 goals in the SHL as a defenseman, you start to project that he's going to be a PP1 guy in the NHL. I don't know that he's that. He's fast. He's competitive. And
0: legit prospect,
1: He's an NHL prospect for me, for sure.
0: That's great. No, just because you caught me when you started talking about we were doing like value analysis that and filling out where you're, just for example, where your trade, like how your trade, when you acquire a pick, what it actually turns into based on your analysis and stuff. So I just had done this one as an example. For example, when the Pierre Dubois was traded from the Winnipeg Jets, the trade was for Alex Iafallo, Kupari, who was a late first rounder, ended up being more like a fourth line energy guy, Kings, Gabe Vilardi in a second. Right,
1: and it became Frege.
0: And the second becomes Frege, who you're saying is a pretty good darn prospect.
2: We should clarify, this is not Elliot Friedman for anybody out there that just caught this conversation.
0: Elliot Friedman was not dealt in the Pierre-Luc Dubois trade.
1: But you're onto something here. Like, this is cool. This is a cool conversation, and I hope that our listeners aren't getting lost in the process. But this is when you start going back. So I'm pulling up some of my game reports from the past, like when he played at the J20 and when he played even at the U18s. Like, this kid was at worst second unit power play with the national team, but he's almost a point a game guy at the J20 with 14 goals. So he can shoot the pill from distance, right? When he goes to the SHL to play in Timrå, he's got 6 tucks. And that's not nothing. You know, it's something for me. And I think this is a prospect. So this is where you go back to your staples when you've drafted somebody or when you're acquiring somebody from another organization. Can he skate? Does he think it? Is he competitive? And then what's he going to bring if he ticks off all those 3 boxes? And that's why, you know, he's got a chance to be an NHL player there. And look at the Leafs trade yesterday, guys. Let me just spot off for a sec here. Like, we're talking about Emile Andre and we're talking about Wall and we're talking about Benoit and whatever else. But if the Leafs play their cards correctly, that third round pick, when the three of us reconvene in 3-4 years, if Lychee hits on somebody there, that third round pick could end up being the most valuable asset out of that whole equation. Yep. It doesn't feel like that today, but it really could later on. Like, that's not nothing. The Leafs have 4 picks now in the top 85. And I mean, I think of Emile Andre differently than other people do. I hope that I'm wrong for the other people's sake, but I just think he's a two-way stocky guy that's not a pure burner, but he's got escapability and he'll launch the attack quicker. But I think he's at best depth offense in a regular role in the NHL. I think he's a third pairing guy. So the third round pick really matters there.
0: And that's why I always found it fascinating, and it was something that I was not prepared to do, is when became sort of media side of things, is when you get those people, when you leave the draft, everybody thinks they did a good job. Nobody really leaves the draft and say, oh boy, we sucked.
2: And if you did, that's going to be a problem.
0: But in the fairness, because the real report card isn't done until it all plays out, right? Because you have no play, you're hoping and praying. Like, I know for a fact when we flipped the first round pick in the Milan Lucic deal, the player didn't work out. Okay, but I do know for a fact that when the pick that was sent to the Carolina Hurricanes as compensation for the cap.

0: cash when they had to eat all that salary, just won a Stanley Cup and Seth Jarvis. So
1: yep,
0: it's it takes time to find out who actually won.
1: There's so many
0: layers. Who the winners
1: layers.
0: And the losers are, so to speak.
1: Well, there's so many layers to our process.
0: Yeah.
1: It just goes on and on and on. And, you know, people judge us on that day, but what they really should be doing is judging us as an organization 2-3 years down the road. And as long as you stick to your core values, generally speaking, things will work out one way or the other. But yeah. I always said it, I'm sure you did too, Fuchs, that I say to our staff as we exit the draft and we think we all did great, it's the start of our brand new cycle. We hand them off to player development now and get the hell out of the way. Don't muddy the waters. Like, yep. You know, we've done what we thought was the right thing for the organization. Now they're assets. That's what they are. Yes, you hope they play for your team. But more importantly, as your team starts to get good, these assets become valuable outside your organization. And if you've done a good job, somebody's going to give you something in return for your asset. And that's what I mean. It's like a never-ending game of chess at the National Hockey League level. And it's fun. It's a hell of a lot of fun. But people are very, very quick to judge the draft and develop process.
2: That they are. Books, thanks for doing this, man. Appreciate it. I know we'll be talking again before the end of the season. I mean, we'll talk to you probably next week. Enjoy the nice weather, and keep Bruno awake there, okay? Just tell him that there's a treat or two.
1: Okay, I'll tell him. I'll let him know that he gets an extra one for you too, guys. Thanks,
2: Books. Appreciate it. Thanks, Books.
0: Thanks, Books.
2: Jason Buchla from the NHL on Sportsnet and the Pro Hockey Group. There's some Vegas stuff to talk about. Not only did they name a head coach, but Kelly McCrimmon has said a couple of things during his availability. We'll talk about that with Dave Pagnotta from the fourth period when we come back. 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
2: It's time for another VRM and Yacht Draft Prospect Profile. Here's Joey Kenward.
3: Ivar Stenberg is among the most talented players available in this year's draft. The 6-foot winger from Sweden turned heads at every level he played at this year. He led his country in scoring at the World Junior Championships en route to a gold medal. He was the Rookie of the Year in the top pro league in Sweden, putting up 33 points in 43 games for Frölunda. And as one of the youngest players in the tournament, he recently had 4 goals and 4 assists for his country at the World Championships. Ivar Stenberg is the number one ranked European skater by NHL Central Scouting, so expect him to be one of the first players to have his name called out at this year's draft.
2: This draft prospect profile was presented by Vancouver Ready Mix and Yard at a Time Concrete. 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

0: 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Matt Marchese, Mike Feuda here with you, and we're pleased to be joined on the line from the fourth period. He is Dave Pagnotta. Dave, how are we doing today?
1: Pretty good. Pretty good. Rested up after a long but fun cup final.
0: Yeah, I was going to say, it was pretty good. And, you know, the Vegas Golden Knights, they make a lot of noise to begin with. And now Kelly McCrimmon has taken to the podium and is making more noise. He said that he granted one team permission to speak to Bruce Cassidy. I mean, I'm trying to think it must have been the Toronto Maple Leafs, maybe not. Do you have any reason to believe otherwise, or do you have a team that you think it could have been?
1: No, I mean, you try to pinpoint where this is going to be. It wasn't L.A., it wasn't Edmonton, so Brunette's staying in Nashville. Conversation with him, but clearly it wouldn't matter because they went in a different direction anyway.
0: Well, that leads me to my next question. How surprised were you that it was Jim Hiller that the Toronto Maple Leafs named as their head coach today?
1: Well, pretty surprised considering I don't think anybody really caught wind of this until maybe last night. You know, John Chyka had indicated that, yeah, I'm going to cast a wide net. I spoke to 55 individuals initially, and then we started narrowing things down. But Jim Hiller's name never really kind of crept up. Not at least on the public side of things. And, you know, I give the Leafs a lot of credit. They've done a very good job in some misdirection in the GM and coaching searches. They've done a very good job in keeping things tight and making sure that the people they've talked to, for the most part, have kept things very tight as well. I mean, you see this morning the news, and I understand, I get the connection. I get the tie-in. You know, obviously his previous relationship with Austin Matthews and William Nylander, among others. You know, he's an analytically driven head coach, players type of coach, and can adjust based on, like, I know a lot of people are pointing to the 1-3-1 system that he implemented for a while in L.A. I think that was circumstantial based on what they had. And I think clearly whatever system that he plans on putting in place here in Toronto jives with what the Leafs are doing. And seems to fit the plan of this team next season and moving forward.
0: Yeah, I think that's a great point. And I think the one thing that the Chyka has mentioned from the get-go, from his announcement, is I think the roster turnover is just beginning, right, Pags? It's like, because he's only mentioned like 25 times puck-moving defensemen. And they don't have them. So it's obviously that the bar's been set, and that's something that's really thrilled. That's why I think it's fascinating, too. We just had Jason Buchla on to think that, and you do such great homework on me, and you're so prepared with your stuff, too. But I found it fascinating that as much as Gavin McKenna is obviously the shiny prize and stuff like that, that if you talk to a lot of NHL guys, there are guys that do, not just Jason, that like Stenberg. And there's guys that like Chase Reed. There's guys, it's not
2: it's not Connor McDavid
0: here and then the next guy up, right? Celebrating. Right. So it's fascinating to see whether, if teams do have them as similar players or equal players, whether you draft based on position, because you, in your mind, you are drafting the best player if you have them as equals.
1: Yeah, it's certainly fascinating. This is why I'm curious about all this. The rejuvenation of Nye's discussions, or at least teams kind of poking around there, because, you know, the indication that I've been given from some other teams that met with McKenna during the combine was that the Leafs kind of let it be known to him that that's their guy. That's who they plan on taking. But with some of the other prospects that are available, with the needs that Toronto has have and want to fill, I do wonder if there's maybe the discussion of trying to get into a top five spot, another spot, with respect to potentially using Nyes. We know Chicago's interested and has had interest in Nyes going back to the previous regime. They circled back here. We know about the Montreal stuff, and that didn't happen, and that's not going to get them in the top five. But at least, you know, at the time, there was that willingness to make that move. You know, we know San Jose is dangling the second pick. We know Chicago's dangling the fourth. Vancouver's looking to go up. Maybe they go down a little bit. But in terms of moving out of that, you look at San Jose, you look at Chicago, and you go, okay, well, the Sharks have similar needs in terms of puck movers on their back end. The Blackhawks want to bring in somebody that can play alongside, you know, Connor Bedard and in that first line type of mold, and they've had interest before. Do they go in that direction? Because Toronto now with the first overall pick, you presumably bring in a first line guy and then could potentially address that blue line need that, as you mentioned, you know, Chyka's indicated since day one, since his first press conference. And the move that was made yesterday brings in, albeit a third pair, maybe number four ceiling type of defenseman in Andrea, but he is a puck mover. He's not your offensive type of driver in terms of putting up 50 points a year, but he's the guy that's not afraid to, you know, go into the trouble areas, get the puck out of the zone and start getting it up the ice. And clearly that seems to be the direction that the Leafs want to go. And with Hiller, you've got to imagine that message has been brought across that, okay, this is the system that we want to place. Well, here's how I feel it'll work. And here are the type of players that I feel fit.

0: this system that we have and that we may try to add, obviously leaving it up to management to do that.
1: Peggs, do you believe that they would tell a team, like tell a player at the combines? Are there people that they're the guy?
0: At number one, you want to keep that quiet.
1: Certainly. I'd be absolutely shocked. I mean, and I don't mean this, and I've been drafting number two. And we knew when they named it the Stamkos, when TV named it the Stamkos sweepstakes.
0: Right.
1: We didn't know until Tampa announced it like 3 days prior that it was going to be Steven. Mm-hmm. Right. And then we knew we had a decision. We go with Drew Doughty. But I mean, to think that all the, like as I said, all the balls that are in play or hoops in play to tell a kid that you're a number one guy, when even Maddie said, like, there could be something thrown at you. There's no benefit in announcing it too early. And they've been so good at keeping things locked down that I'd just be shocked if they've told somebody at this stage that they're the guy.
0: I had two teams tell me that's what they were relayed after the combine. So, and I get it.
1: That's great. I'm not doubting your or anything. I just shocked.
0: Yeah, I was surprised too. I mean, this is not like go back a few years with Slafkovský going number one and everybody eyeing Shane Wright as the guy. It wasn't until the night before where people started to figure out or catch wind that, okay, they're actually, Montreal might be going in the Slafkovský direction instead of Wright. And that's who they ended up picking. This is a little further along. The combine was, 10 days ago or whatnot. But it seems like at least two teams are under that impression. And, if you're the Leafs, you're starting to plan things out. Okay, well, again, Gavin's our guy. Here's how we're going to round out our top six. Yeah. Are there opportunities to kind of fill other holes by utilizing some of these assets? And I don't think the Leafs, and I know there were reports that, you know, other than Austin, nobody's untouchable. I haven't gotten that messaging, but with respect to Knies, it seems like, you know, Chyka Sundin combo camp don't really have much of an appetite to move him unless it's a total overpayment.
2: And as they should at this point, because they don't make a lot of players like that. As with respect to the Jim Hiller hire and then something, another coaching hire that we think could happen, what would be more surprising, Jim Hiller in Toronto or Mike Babcock in Edmonton for you?
0: Both pretty surprising for different reasons, but I don't think anybody... like Jim Hiller, you could have at least said, well, he was a coach. Maybe he's one of the 55 that they've at least talked. You can at least hypothesize that maybe, or guesstimate that maybe that was the case. I don't think anybody had Mike Babcock on Edmonton's bingo card or any team's bingo card for that matter. Surprised at I would put that at the top. And the fact that they're like the NHL wouldn't be going through their investigation right now unless the Oilers have told them that they want to hire him. Because the league's also indicated that they wouldn't go through this process unless there was an opportunity there for him to join another club. The fact that they've, you know, had the conversations with the players, had the conversations with management and owner, the relay back was that there was at least they feel comfortable in terms of the transparency that Babcock displayed in the line of questioning that was presented to him. It wasn't just him going there and trying to plead his case. It was, I'm going to open this up and let's have a dialogue and here's what happened. And here's my, at least, you know, his stance on everything and his side of it. And that was enough to kind of satisfy Edmonton's needs to move forward with this. And now it's in the NHL's hands. I asked again last night, an NHL executive, is there a timeline set in place? Because a lot of people around the Oilers believe that this is a sooner than later type of thing. And that some people in the team have told me they're planning on moving forward with this. With the notion that he will be approved. But asking people with the league, they said, look, I'm not trying to, you know, blow smoke or anything. We just don't know. However the timeline goes, that's how long it's going to go. But there are people around Edmonton that believe, or the team, that believe that this is going to be a sooner than later thing. And it seems like they're already preparing for his addition.
2: It's wild that we got here. Like, it's just, it's crazy with all the noise surrounding the Oilers. Wanted to ask you, I asked Elliot this question yesterday, and I wanted to pose it to you. Who is the most intriguing player this offseason for you, whether it be a free agent or someone whose name is out there in trade?
0: There's two guys that I'm really curious about. The first one for me is probably Simone Nemec and what's happening in New Jersey with him.

0: high ceiling, wants a big contract, but heck of a player. And we're here, you know, we know about Larkin, and we McTavish's name has been out there since the deadline, and there are other players whose names have been, you know, kind of bandied about. Even Lafreniere in New York, there was talk around the deadline of him as well. And yeah, Nemec was kind of part of that too. But with the new change, with, you know, Sonny Mehta now as GM in Jersey, there's teams that are still poking at that pretty hard. And with New Jersey in a bit of a win now mode, utilizing this asset to bring in somebody to play alongside a guy like Jack Hughes, and that's something that they've lacked. They haven't had the scoring touch really work for them, even though on paper it looks like they do, just hasn't translated. I'm very curious to see from my side what the Devils do with him. They have Anton Saleyev, who they signed to an ELC, albeit he's a left shot D. Nemec is right. But they're very high on this kid too. So potentially moving out one young defenseman while having another in the system that's a year or two away, in their estimation, maybe that allows them to make a move here. And we may see a pretty big hockey type trade where you're moving out a Nemec and bringing in a first line caliber winger. That's probably the primary one. And the one that's kind of, that would take a lot of people aback, even though his name is starting to get out there more over the last few weeks, is Connor Hellebuck. And I think the Jets are starting to listen a little bit more than they would have liked. But there have been teams going back to last month, and Florida being one of them, that have poked around to see what his availability is like. I was hesitant then. I'm less now because there's a lot more noise tied to Hellebuck right now in terms of Winnipeg at least starting to listen a little bit more intently than they did a month ago.
1: That is a bomb.
2: Wow. It's crazy to even think about. The thing that I find hilarious is that Florida is always in this conversation. I'm like, they don't have anything left to trade. Like, they've traded away everything. Well,
3: eventually, they're going to trade something they don't want to trade.
2: I would assume that's got to be the case, especially with their goalie potentially walking. It's fascinating. Dave, thanks a lot for doing this today, man. Really appreciate it. Looking forward to chatting with you again soon.
0: Yep, same here. Thanks, guys.
2: There he goes. Dave Pagnotta from the fourth period. Connor Hellebuck. Something about that U.S. Olympic team.
3: Oh, man. Whatever was in the Kool-Aid.
2: Winning was in the Kool-Aid. And I kind of struggled with, like, even the Dylan Larkin thing. But now that I take a step back and I look at it and I'd say, I don't fault a guy for wanting to win. Like, I really don't. And I struggled with that idea. Like, oh, well, you know, have the stones to stay with the team and do it yourself. Sometimes it's just like, no, I've done enough here and I want to win.
3: They won the President's Trophy last year. It's not like he's at the team that's just been groveling.
2: No.
3: Like, but Dylan Larkin hasn't played has he played a playoff game?
2: No. Huh. But what I'm saying is,
3: I get it. You
2: look at your situation and say, I'm 30 years old. I've been here.
3: I'd have to go back and watch it, but they did a wonderful interview with him when he got back from the Olympics, and all he talked about now is his turn to win as a Jet.
2: Yeah, well,
3: but it's the same thing. I mean, but again, you don't want that turning into a league of haves and have-nots. The designated, you know, again, the London Knights. Everybody wants to play for the London Knights. Well, everybody can't play for the London Knights.
2: No,
3: right? And everybody events, you know, that's why. You've got teams like, you know, like the Kitchener. There's a lot of teams that win that championship. London is their preferred destination, right? But you don't want to have a point where the NHL players are now dictating, you know, I've signed here, right? That's why you get your choice when you're UFA. But this, if it's now something that, yeah, I know I signed here and I'm getting paid a ton to be here, but I want to be paid a ton to be there.
2: Yeah,
3: that gets where the look isn't great.
2: Well,
3: the look isn't great.
2: No, it's not. I definitely see both sides of it.
3: Yeah, 100%.
2: Because, you know, we just witnessed the Carolina Hurricanes getting a taste of winning.
3: Imagine
2: the big
3: Connor Hellebuck going there. Pretty good couple of good goalie prospects on good contracts going back the other way. Lots of prospects.
2: Well,
3: you throw Connor Hellebuck in that net.
2: Well, my thing was the team that made sense was Detroit. But if Dylan Larkin's not there, he might not want to go there because they have goaltending prospects that they can move. And he's definitely not going to Minnesota, even though they have a goalie that they can move.

0: That might not go over.
1: Great job on the spelling today, by the way.
0: Yeah.
1: I can't even.
0: Lights out.
1: Buchla's top 10 looks completely different. Well,
0: Stenberg still got it.
1: Stenberg. Couple N's.
0: That's okay.
1: All's good.
0: A big thank you to our guests today, Elliot Friedman, Jason Buchla, although you know, the Game Notes podcast took precedent.
1: I know. They've all called and apologized.
0: Which is hilarious. And Dave Pagnotta, who you just heard. Thanks to Mike, Frank, and Andrew behind the glass. And, of course, to my co-host, Mike Feuda. Mama Feud's going shopping, eh?
1: I don't know whether she got one, but she did notice. She found the Big Turk.
0: She did. We can find them. We got to go get them. We got to do that little taste test. Thanks, everybody, for watching and listening to the program today. Leafs press conference will be aired on Sportsnet 590 The Fan following this show. We'll talk to you tomorrow. Bye-bye.
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0: Okay, we got a big show ahead. We got a big guest list as well. It's the Duick Morning Drive brought to you by the Duick Auto Group. It begins at 6:30 this morning. I guess we have a new question to ask David Amber.
1: Yeah,
0: Sportsnet like, NHL host.
1: The question is just like, Jim Hiller?
0: That's it. Just put a question mark at the end of it. Why? David Amber is going to join us at 6:30. Sportsnet NHL host. The Stanley Cup final has been handed out. The offseason has begun. Lots of things are happening. We will get into all that with David, including the news out of Toronto that Jim Hiller is the new head coach at 6:30. 7 o'clock, Frank Saravalli is going to join the program, our NHL insider from Victory Plus. A couple of trades yesterday, including the Toronto Maple Leafs. Lots to get into with Frank as well. There's a lot of rumblings going on. The silly season feels like it started in the National Hockey League. Frank is going to join us at 7. 7:30, James Sharman, soccer analyst of Sportsnet and the Footy Prime podcast, is going to join the program. We are on the eve of Canada-Qatar kicks off tomorrow. We will preview with James, but we also must look back on a truly unforgettable Tuesday at the World Cup. What a day it was. Big day, big stars yesterday. James is going to join us at 7:30. 8 o'clock, Shayna Goldman's going to join the program. NHL writer for The Athletic. Hockey heavy show today. Appropriately so. There's a lot going on. Shane is going to join us at 8. Finally, really quick, another giveaway today. Actually, two giveaways today. We're giving away two pairs of tickets to the Outdoorsman and Conservation Festival. It is in Squamish from June 26th to 27th. 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We'll be giving away tickets to callers number 5 and 6 at 8 a.m. 604-280-0650 is the number. That number again, 604-280-0650. I'll remind everybody just right before 8 a.m. that we're going to be taking the calls. We got a lot to get into on the program. So without further ado, Laddie, let's tell everybody what happened.
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1: Okay, let's just start with this breaking news out of Toronto that Jim Hiller has been named the next head coach of the Toronto Maple Leafs. In the press release, general manager John Chayka says, Jim is an experienced coach with a strong understanding of what it takes to win in today's NHL. He has worked with successful teams throughout his career, connects well with players, and brings a clear approach behind the bench. We believe he's the right person to lead our team and help us reach our goals. So there was surprise when John Chayka was named the general manager of the Toronto Maple Leafs.
0: There was.
1: I mean, that was controversial. And this one just comes out of left field.
0: Hiller's most...
1: Jim Hiller?
0: Jim Hiller's most defining moment as an NHL head coach was his now infamous challenge of Evander Kane's game-tying goal in Game 3 of their first-round series against Edmonton, a series they were leading 2-0, and a series that they went on to lose in what many consider the reason for that challenge call. Now, Jim Hiller lasted 2-plus years on the job, I want to say, in Los Angeles before he was ultimately fired this year, replaced by DJ Smith. He came on in an interim role, you'll remember, for Todd McClellan.
9: 93-58 and 24.
0: He kind of coached his way into an extra year on the job. I remember thinking that I was surprised that he stuck around for as long as he did. Look, sometimes

0: when we react to things in the moment, we can be a bit caustic.
1: Sure.
0: A bit sarcastic. I understand that. But this hire.
1: Who, us?
0: With all of the coaches around, A-Dog, feels like an underwhelming selection. I don't want to say going outside the box for outside the box sake, because that's how I classified Chayka. Like, I felt like someone was trying to make a really bold, adventurous hire. This one feels like you're settling on the third or fourth candidate that you had on your list.
2: Okay, well, we got lots of people to talk to about that today. David Amber, Frank Saravelli, Shayna Goldman. So I do want to talk. We were going to start with the World Cup because when...
0: Jim Hiller, in the first time ever, has usurped the World Cup.
2: And has usurped Lionel Messi. So welcome to Canada. But Lionel Messi and a bunch of stars were out yesterday at the World Cup, but you know, after Mbappe scored twice for France and then Holland scored twice for Norway, Messi comes out in beautiful Kansas City, and
0: the mecca of soccer,
2: and goes ahead and scores three goals, a hat trick in victory for Argentina. I mean, you know, it was just, I don't know, was it yesterday, 2 days ago, I asked you, okay, who's going to, of the all the old guys that are playing at this World Cup, who's going to have the biggest impact? And I can't even remember what you said, but
0: I said Messi.
2: Messi, yeah, you know, like, and it's incredible that, and I realize it's not like the final, it's not even a knockout game, but first game in this massive World Cup, it's and going to be his last World Cup, I assume. Although he's so incredible, you never know. But he gets a hat trick, and his first goal was unbelievable.
0: His first goal was actually chalked off due to offside. He had four goals yesterday. Yeah. Big advertisement for MLS product, Lionel Messi, as they call him in America, scoring the hat trick yesterday. So just consider what he accomplished yesterday. Having played in multiple World Cups and won and played deep in the tournaments, that was his first ever World Cup hat trick. That now
2: loser.
0: Yeah, that now ties him with legendary German striker Miroslav Klose for all-time World Cup goals. He now ties the record with 16. It also made him the first player to compete in six World Cups, although Cristiano Ronaldo is going to do that today. Mm-hmm. And by the way, if you're a betting person and you can find the shot attempts total for Cristiano Ronaldo today,
2: he's going to be shooting from everywhere.
0: The number could not be high enough, let me just tell you. So it truly was an amazing day at what's been a fantastic World Cup thus far. I remember yesterday we were talking about what was on the slate. Actually, it was when we were doing the one to watch brought to you by Limitless AV. And I said, make Messi at 6 p.m. your one to watch because that could cap off a really incredible day. Because you had Mbappe in the first game, Holland in the second game, Messi in the third game, Austria and Jordan in the fourth game, which was actually kind of entertaining. But it had the potential to be a really special day. I don't think you could have scripted two goals from Mbappe, surpassing Pele on the World Cup leaderboard list in terms of goals in the process. Erling Haaland on his World Cup debut scoring twice, and then Messi looking at that and saying, you know, hold my cerveza. We now have something else in store for the global footballing world. And it was a sight to watch him pick apart Algeria. I felt pretty bad for the Algerian keeper, who, by the way...
2: He was probably like, that was pretty awesome, actually.
0: Do you know who that was?
2: No.
0: That was Zidane's son.
2: Lucas
0: Zidane.
2: I didn't know that was his son.
0: He represented France at the youth levels and then recently made a switch to Algeria and actually played really well in qualifying. Was a big reason why Algeria got through. He had a tough one yesterday in large part because Messi in the Argentinian attack was pretty ruthless and efficient. I hate just throwing out adjectives when you say it was a remarkable day. It was a fascinating day. It was an unforgettable day. But all those do the job for you, because it's really hard to put into context how rare it is for all three stars to show up and then in chronological order kind of outdo one another. I know Erling Haaland didn't really outdo Mbappe, but he matched it at the very least.
2: He could have had a hat trick too.
0: He could have, yes, that's true. And then Messi, the grandfather of it all, who's going to turn 39 in exactly 7 days' time.
2: Right.
0: decides to one-up everybody. And now it sets the stage beautifully for

0: what Ronaldo's going to do with Portugal, because they've got Congo today. And as I mentioned, not only is he going to be motivated in light of what he saw yesterday, his teammates are going to be spoon-feeding him chances today to try and find the back of the net.
1: Hopefully Harry Kane for England is like, hey, I'm pretty old too. Although Luka Modric might have something to say for Croatia. So we can talk about that. The games today, including England-Croatia, that's the big one today. The Canada story with James Sharman coming up. I want to get into the NHL stuff now as we take along on the first segment. Let's get into some rumors.
0: Okay.
1: There were a bunch of trades that went down, but I want to hear the audio of Nick Kypreos on Connor Hellebuyck.
0: So right now, there's a lot of noise around Winnipeg Jets goalie Connor Hellebuyck. This began with Elliot Friedman and Kyle Bukauskas on the 32 Thoughts podcast immediately following the Stanley Cup final, in which they said, okay, time to get geared up for trade season. And Fried said, and I'm not quoting directly, this is just a quick synopsis, we're hearing a lot about Connor Hellebuyck right now. Now, we played audio on the show from a week ago from one of the Spit and Chicklets offshoot podcast called Game Notes with Colby Armstrong and Matt Murley. And Matt Murley, who played about 70 games in the NHL, also said he's hearing a lot about Connor Hellebuyck, and he even went so far as to say potentially going to Florida. That's the backdrop for Nick Kypreos yesterday, who was on Sportsnet Central with Ivanka. I don't know if we have the entire question and answer part here or just Kipper. Whatever the case, here's Nick Kypreos being asked about who he's keeping an eye on as we get into free agency, the draft, and trade season. Connor Hellebuyck's name came up right away.
2: I'm going to stay in Canada here, and I'm going to go to Winnipeg, Manitoba, and Connor Hellebuyck. Certainly, there seems to be a lot of noise around this player in terms of where his head's at right now with Winnipeg. Other teams are watching closely. I don't know where this ends up, but to me, that's a name that is stirring the NHL world up in terms of potential situations where he could be shopped. Maybe he's not. Do they need to come out and formally say no? Will they? To me, Connor Hellebuyck is a very intriguing name that we're going to start hearing a lot of rumblings around.
1: Okay, so regardless, Florida has to do something when it comes to goaltenders.
0: Correct.
1: Right?
0: So it sounds like the divorce between the Florida Panthers and Sergei Bobrovsky is underway.
1: Okay.
0: They're meeting with lawyers. They're trying to figure things out.
1: Well, he's 37 years old and he's out of contract. And they also don't have an NHL backup under contract. So it's got to be someone. So maybe it's Hellebuyck. Maybe it's Jordan Binnington.
0: There's an option.
1: Out of St. Louis. St. Louis is always involved in trade rumors, and we're hearing the Jordan Kyrou trade rumors for the millionth time. So there's got to be something done there. Now, there was a goalie traded yesterday.
0: Two goalies traded, as a matter of fact.
1: Okay. Tell us about this trade between Toronto and Philadelphia.
0: The Philadelphia Flyers acquired former Toronto Maple Leafs goalie Joseph Woll and defenseman Simon Benoit in a trade yesterday. Philadelphia sends to Toronto Samuel Ersson, defenseman Emil Andre, and a third-round pick in the draft next week. When I jumped on to get the analysis of this trade, almost universally, everyone said, this is a weird one, and we're not sure what to make of this. And, The Athletic this morning, in the article I was reading, said that it was a bit of a dice roll from John Shaika. Now, Laddie, you said in a quip earlier in the program that the Leafs have gone out and acquired the worst goalie in the NHL. Please explain a little further.
3: Well, I've gone on the record saying that Ersson might be the worst goalie in the NHL getting heavy minutes. Like, if you look at his numbers, he played 30 plus games the last 3 years at least, and he's cost his team almost 20 goals. Negative 19.3 goals saved above average. Like, he's just pitiful.
1: So who are the Leafs goalies right now? Stolars
0: and Ersson. You need to roll the R on him.
3: Hildeby is there. He had a good year.
0: Yeah.
3: And they have a kid in the minors right now as well. But still, I feel like injuries and like Stolarz can't stay healthy for an entire season. So you're going to be relying on your third goalie at least. Mm-hmm. Harrison's going to get some playing time there. And it just, assuming they sign him, he's

0: an RFA. Who knows what they want to do? Yeah. It might just be a contract thing. I hope it's just a contract thing for the sake of Leafs fans. But man, if they decide to use him over a young, you know, 27-year-old goalie just getting into his prime, a guy who was highly touted, like in Joseph Woll, just a complete head scratcher for me.
1: They're going to sign him, right?
0: I would assume
1: if they acquired him, because Philly could have just walked away.
0: Yeah.
1: Right? They just don't qualify.
0: It might be a contracts thing, though, because sometimes when you make a deal, you have to have a certain number of contracts. If you're over, they might have to take a player that they just let go.
1: He's not even under contract.
0: But it still counts towards this year's limits, I believe.
2: So I've got the explainer from Shaika, by the way. He said, quote, "What we like about this opportunity," that's what you have to call it, not a trade, it's an opportunity. "It allows us to create some flexibility. We think flexibility and optionality are assets to any great organization. And certainly this allows us to be in a better spot as we think about the entire offseason plan." I guess getting Woll's money off the books and whatever Benoit had left was all about just clearing as much space as they could. I don't know.
1: He's got to fix the blue line. He said that that's his number one goal, is to fix the blue line. And he has got an aging, problematic blue line. And Morgan Riley is in, you know, the trade rumors. Yep. He's 32 years old. And maybe just his time has come to be traded from the Toronto Maple Leafs. And then you've got 32-year-old Jake McCabe, 36-year-old Chris Tanev, and you know, we don't know what Chris Tanev's health is. 34-year-old Oliver Ekman-Larsson. Brandon Carlo's got 1 year left. He's 29, but you know, I think him and a lot of other Leafs had rough seasons, and that's kind of it. That's their blue line.
2: That's your blue line.
1: That's why I go, like, you're gonna try and, you're not gonna take a step back. There's not gonna be nothing. Like, you're just gonna try and be competitive. How are you gonna fix that?
2: I think John, in his first summer as the general manager, I do wonder if he's going to try and galaxy brain this thing and have these big, confusing moves that he sees as, we're going to do this and we're going to try and fix the blue line through unconventional means and
3: matters. John Shaika galaxy braining?
2: One move.
3: And it'll work for sure.
2: Right? One move never exists. You'll love this, A-Dog. One move never exists in a vacuum. They all lead to another bigger, you know, picture plan that he's got going here. I feel like that's what this was.
1: Was that the Leafs playing the 1-3-1 under Jim Heller? No, I'm not joking.
2: I'm not joking either. I'm laughing because it could be it.
1: Yeah, because he did say when he took the job, he's like, there are certain things that I want the team to do differently.
2: Yeah, stylistically.
1: Yeah. And he said, you know, breaking the puck out of their zone. I was like, can Jim Heller help you do that? Because I'm looking at this blue line right now, and we all love Chris Tanev here in Vancouver, but he's 36 years old, and I don't know if there's a player in the NHL that has more mileage on his body than Chris Tanev. Maybe Mark Stone, maybe, but I would probably give it to Tanev with all the shots he blocks and just the way that he plays.
2: Yeah,
1: I mean it's a real. I'm not going to say it's a really big challenge. Mm-hmm. And I'll be very curious to see how he does.
2: So there was another trade yesterday, this one between Nashville and Colorado. And you'll be like, well, wait a minute. Didn't something happen between those two teams recently? Well, you're right. Nashville hired Chris McFarland away from Colorado. And then Chris McFarland's first trade as the newly minted general manager and VP of hockey ops and whatever in Nashville was to go get one of his old guys, Ross Colton, out of Colorado. This trade doesn't really mean a ton on the surface, other than it's pretty funny that Chris McFarland knew all of Colorado's business, right? So Colorado needed to free up some cap space because they're pressed up against it a little bit, and they don't love Colton's contract. He hasn't really worked out the last couple of years. So Chris McFarland, who knows their cap situation better than anyone, took on the final year of Colton's deal for $4 million, sent a couple picks over their way as well. So I wonder if that was a nice little helper to Joe Sakic to get him reacclimated to the general manager role.
1: Yeah.
2: I'll give you a little layup trade here.
1: Get your reps in.
2: Yeah.
1: What'd you think about that little tidbit from Andy Strickland?
2: Okay, we should pass this along. So Andy Strickland, longtime NHL insider working for Fox Sports Midwest in St. Louis, had a nugget, if you will, as it pertains to the Mike Babcock investigation that's currently ongoing. He wrote, quote, this is on Twitter, hearing, among other things, that part of the NHL's investigation

0: includes a situation that involved Patrick Laine. Now, you'll remember yesterday we passed this along. The investigation into Babcock's time in Columbus apparently extends beyond PhoneGate, as I so cleverly phrased it yesterday, where Mike Babcock asked to look at some of the photos on certain players' phones, and some players felt uncomfortable with it. We had heard earlier that there was another incident outside of that realm that also drew the ire of a certain player and the NHLPA. Strickland threw it out there yesterday that he's hearing that it involved former Columbus Blue Jacket Patrick Laine.
1: Yeah, and I think we all went, oh, when we saw that, because Patrick Laine has had his mental health challenges.
0: Yes.
1: And when you put someone like Mike Babcock, who, you know, this sounds strong, but it's alleged, has created mental health challenges in players, Franzen in Detroit. You know, I think there's a lot of like, geez, I wonder what happened there.
0: Oh, I don't think you have to dance around the fact that Mike Babcock is a firm believer that mental warfare is a way to get the players. I don't think you have to dance around that at all.
1: Just like doesn't have time for like weakness, you know, in his mind.
0: Yeah, yeah. But like, I guess what I'm saying here is like his history is very much, can I keep guys on edge? Because guys play better when they're on edge. That's his belief as a coach. I think that's pretty straightforward, right? Maybe not necessarily his star guys, but the guys he's looking to poke and prod.
1: Like he wants to stress them out.
0: He wants to stress them out. It's not like
2: Mike Keenan.
0: Well, look, Torts for a long...
1: It's a lot of old coaches.
0: Yeah.
1: A lot of them.
0: Torts for a long time in his career lived by the, you know, if you're not comfortable being uncomfortable, then you can't play for me. And he didn't like guys that were in a sort of like...
1: He liked conflict.
0: Yeah. He thought it provided energy. He didn't like guys that were like sort of comfortable and set in their current situation, right? He needed guys that were being poked and prodded and felt like, and you know what a lot of it was? Your minutes, your ice time, your job security was at risk. And that is a big motivator for people.
1: imagine going into Torts and saying something like old Torts, or maybe even new Torts, I don't know. And just being like, well, don't mess with happy.
0: Yeah.
1: I'm pretty happy with how my life is. And don't mess with that.
0: Just turn that frown upside down, John, and you'll have a better day. Like, that's not going to work.
1: I'm satisfied with being in the NHL.
0: For example, get Brandon Dubinsky to talk on the record about the stuff that him and Torts went through, where it was like the relationship would seem like it was good at times, and then he'd turn around and it would be bad. And part of it was Torts liked to keep you guessing, and he liked to make sure that you're on edge. And Babcock is very similar, except that I think that he loves to try and push the buttons of guys that goes beyond skate harder, play harder. I think there's that whole mental warfare element that, in the modern NHL, it can rub a lot of guys the wrong way, and it can land you in trouble at a higher level, like we saw here with the NHLPA.
1: Mitch Marner had to say yesterday, he talked about his mental health and how it was affected from his time in Toronto. And he talked about social media and, you know, everyone being addicted to our phones. So we'll talk to David Amber about that. We'll play the Mitch Marner audio at some point, and then I think we've got something to say about that. But we'd love to get your thoughts as well into the Dunbar Lumber text line 650-650 on what Mitch Marner had to say. And my question is, are teams doing enough to prepare young players that they draft, for what's coming for them? Once they join the NHL, there was a segment that was done on the Canadian national team.
0: Yeah, soccer.
1: Soccer on some of the hateful things that have been said to them on social media. And I mean, since we're talking about Messi, Bombido had a pretty rough challenge on Messi in the Gold Cup and received a ton of online hate. We are going to watch England play in the World Cup today, and English players are constantly

0: having to deal with online hate on social media. And I think it's just something that I find very interesting because it is something quite new to this world. And we're all trying to figure out how to deal with it.
1: 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We are your home of the Canucks.
2: 5 seconds left as play three near circle. Pedersen sends out Brock Besser. He scores! Just before time ran out, Brock Besser calls game.
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3: Frank Zeravalli joins us now on the Halford and Brough Show on Sportsnet 650. Good morning, Frank. How are you?
4: Pretty good. How are you guys doing?
3: We are well. We're still in a little bit of shock that Jim Hiller has been named the 41st head coach in Toronto Maple Leafs franchise history. We had David Amber on in the previous hour. He said he was shocked. He thought it came out of left field. What was your reaction this morning, Frank, upon hearing the news that Hiller, Jim Hiller, is the new head coach of the Toronto Maple Leafs?
4: Yeah, pretty surprised. I mean, if you were to look at the coaching landscape heading into this and all the different people that the Toronto Maple Leafs had available to them, both experienced and completely inexperienced, it's just really interesting that they decided to go with a guy in Jim Hiller who, coming off of his very unimpressive run in Los Angeles, didn't really grab anyone's attention as a great head coaching candidate to dive right back in without missing a cycle. And that part kind of surprised me. I mean, again, not advocating for anyone in particular, but you've got Jay Woodcroft on one hand, who has the best points percentage of any coach that's only ever worked in one tenure in league history, who then went and did a great job in Anaheim, getting that team back into the playoffs with Joel Quenneville's staff. And he sits out the entirety of this cycle. And Jim Hiller, who, I mean, no one can forget the coach's challenge from the first round series against Edmonton 2 years ago, plus basically some chirping from Kings players along the way about their boring system and structure, that this is the guy that ultimately gets selected as the next Leafs head coach.
3: So why do you think that John Shaika made this decision?
4: I think it's a few reasons. One of the Toronto Maple Leafs mandates was to get experience.
3: Okay.
4: I believe with John Shaika's relative lack of experience and having not worked in the game in 6 years, and the fact that Matt Sundin hasn't worked on this continent in a while, and never in a front office role, that they needed someone who had been there and done it before. So Hiller checks one box, but at the same time, I think the Leafs were very careful after having the style of coach that Craig Berube was, and some of his predecessors, including Mike Babcock, that they wanted someone who provided a more gentle approach. And I think everyone's sort of looked at Jim Hiller as a gentleman, and someone that is very respectful. So I think that box gets checked. And then also there's history here in a relationship. It's not an accident to me that Dallas Eakins, for instance, is one of the guys that was reported till the very end. He had a previous long interview with John Shaika when Shaika was running the Arizona Coyotes. Jim Hiller had a long interview that obviously left a lasting impression on John Shaika going back to the Arizona days. And then the fourth box would be, well, this is a not totally unfamiliar name for some of the star players, given that Jim Hiller spent 4 seasons behind the Leafs bench as an assistant coach under Mike Babcock.
5: What else do you think John Shaika is going to work on in the next little while? We were talking about the defense that he needs to fix. He said so. He's put that on his own plate. I wonder about the future of Morgan Rielly in Toronto, but more, I just wonder, how are you going to improve a blue line in an offseason that it might be pretty tough to do that?
4: Yeah, I mean, changing out a blue line in one offseason is a daunting task for anyone. But the Morgan Rielly issue at the heart of it all, and really trying to reinvent the blue line, it's not going to be possible to do that if he's still there playing a commanding role with a commanding presence. So I think they're cognizant of that. I think they've had some forthright conversations

0: Morgan Riley at this point in time hasn't waived that no trade and hasn't given them his blessing. I think it's probably trending toward a list of teams to make it happen. And look, the groundwork was laid for this Morgan Riley situation at this time last year. Brad Tree, living as general manager, had a long, detailed conversation with him, telling him that he needed to be better and that, you know, essentially it was like, let's get this right or else we're going to have to make some changes. So not a complete shock, but still the player holds the control here. I think he'll eventually work himself around to the situation that Darnell Nurse finds himself in Edmonton.
1: We're speaking to Frank Cervelli, our NHL insider from Victory Plus here on the Halford and Brough Show on Sportsnet 650. Yesterday, the Vegas Golden Knights announced that John Tortorella would not return as the team's head coach. So what comes next for Vegas behind the bench?
0: It certainly seems to point to Ryan Craig being elevated from AHL Henderson.
1: Okay.
0: He's a guy that has a long history with Kelly McCrimmon going back to Brandon, spent time on their bench as an NHL assistant, now did a few years in AHL Henderson, and someone really highly thought of in terms of their organization and his role in it. So that is the expectation. And it's the only question I have is if that it or was the expectation the entire time, why wasn't Ryan Craig just elevated to the role and given a taste with 8 games left in the season to then hit the ground running for the following year? But I guess things worked out pretty well with John Tortorella. Then the next question is, okay, so if it did, why is he out?
1: Well, that was going to be my next question for you, because an addendum to that question is that it sounds like, according to multiple reports, that Tort still wants to coach. So why not just keep him in Vegas?
0: Yeah, and why not have a 1-year transitionary period? You reward John Tortorella for the work that he did, acknowledging that the runway with him is short, and now you're going to put him in a mentor-mentee type situation with Ryan Craig. Make Ryan Craig the associate head coach, bring John Tortorella as the head coach. They work together to figure it out, and then ultimately pass the baton, kind of like what Doug Armstrong did this year with Alex Steen at the GM-AGM level. I mean, it is possible to do that. I think it's interesting that they're going with a clean break. And I also wonder what they learned about John Tortorella over an extended 2+ month period of time that also maybe made them go in the other direction.
1: Do you think that media ban that he threw up there that ended up with them getting dinged a draft pick in punishment, do you think that played a role at all?
0: No, okay. I don't, because I don't think John Tortorella does that without the tacit permission of the Vegas front office, who was clearly upset about a suspension that was levied to Braden McNabb.
1: So, bigger picture here, has Torts sort of stumbled upon a new type of coaching role, or maybe like his own little industry where he comes in as
2: consultant?
1: Or he comes in as the closer for a team that is on its way to, I know it's a niche job, but he wants to coach again. I'm not sure that he's going to get a head coaching job right off the hop, but you know, you see trends develop in the National Hockey League, and it has been a copycat league. Do you think we see more of this from other teams, given, I mean, you got to say it, it was a successful move from the Vegas Golden Knights and for Torts as well?
0: It certainly was, and I wouldn't be shocked if we saw, maybe not him specifically, but if we see another team that had been in contender mode and had hit a rut in a season late, like, it's not a shock to me that the New York Islanders, just a few days after this, fired Patrick Waugh and brought in Pete DeBoer, because it gave, like, the Golden Knights doing it gave them cover to do so, right? We're firing our coach with 4 games left. Maybe we can wish, pray, hope, and get into the playoffs. Maybe it's not too late. Obviously, that didn't happen. But to see teams now step out and look over the ledge with 10, 8, 6 games remaining, I could see someone being emboldened now to, hey, it's worth a try.
2: Okay, what about the Cup champs? I see you've written on the possibility of the Carolina Hurricanes buying out Kotkaniemi, and because he's a pretty young guy, would that be a 1/3 buyout?
0: Yeah, 1/3 buyout is kind of amazing. Feels like Jesperi Kotkaniemi's been around so long that how's he still only 25? but yes, in that buyout,

0: out is super attractive for that reason. 4 years left at $4.82 million. That's a lot for a guy that only played half the season. By the way, Stanley Cup champion, don't need to petition. He played more than half the games required. Even though he's a healthy scratch for all 19 playoff games, you can't pay your fifth line center $4.82 million a year. They can save $13 million in real cash over the remainder of the deal. And not only that, but it's such a reasonable buyout under league minimum salary for the next 8 years. It's not going to be painful for them. No one's going to take on that player in a trade, even for free. So this is the logical path to get out of the Kotkaniemi deal and the last shot to do it on a one-third basis.
1: Was he ever in serious trade discussions when it came to the Vancouver Canucks?
0: I don't know the answer to that specifically, but I do know another Western Conference team this year at the deadline that felt that they made a bona fide, legitimate offer to Carolina for Kotkaniemi and were told no. Hmm. And I think part of what Carolina was thinking is, again, they weren't very active at the deadline, right? They were thinking in terms of insurance pieces. I know they tried on to take a swing on a player or two that didn't really go very far. And when it came to Kotkaniemi, they thought, we have him in-house. We've paid him. We can't really get better center insurance than what's out there. Rather than take on a third-round pick or whatever was offered for him in the moment, we're better off just keeping him in case one of our centers right. goes down. And obviously, they kind of came through, in part by how few games they played, they came through as one of the healthiest teams ever to win.
1: Now, the Carolina Hurricanes won the Stanley Cup, and they won it with cap space to spare. Do you think they're going to be aggressive this offseason? Could they add more to the Stanley Cup winning roster? And if they do, where do you think they'd start?
0: Ooh, where to start is a really interesting question. I mean, is there something to figure out with the goaltending situation? Freddie Anderson is
1: a restricted free agent.
0: Yep. Yeah. So who is your starter? Are you confident that Brandon Bussey can be the guy and carry the load for a whole season or a big chunk of it? Obviously, Kochetkov's still under contract. Mm-hmm. And they're a believer in him because other teams had tried to trade for him this spring. I would say they're not a team that fiddles at the dials. If they're going to be in it, it's not to be adding bottom six forwards. It's going to be to try and add a game breaker. So the fun part for them is now that they've won the cup, they're in a prime window to continue to compete for it. And yes, Florida will be back next year and Tampa theoretically will be there. The Canadiens and Sabres aren't going anywhere. It's not going to be easy, but they should still win the Metropolitan Division pretty cleanly and clearly. And they've got a window that's essentially open until 2031 with almost half their team signed to bargain deals.
1: Yeah. Speaking of Florida, what do you think they'll do in goal?
0: To me, the Bobrovsky question is the most interesting one of the entire summer. I know everyone's fixated on Dylan Larkin and what happens with some of these other potential trade requests. Of course, we're paying attention to that. But in terms of UFAs, this giant game of chicken going on between Bobrovsky and the Panthers. Look, Bobrovsky, he's no dummy. He looks at the market and he sees, well, hey, Brad Marchand got a long-term deal at my age. And all these other longtime Panthers have been taken care of with term. Even though the AAVs aren't high, the term makes it add up to a pretty significant number. And yes, I'm the oldest of the group, but I'm also the only multi-time Vezina Trophy winner that's available at the moment. That to me, like, he's got some real leverage here. Are the Panthers willing to sign up for, I don't know, what if it takes 4 years to get a deal done with Bobrovsky? Are you willing to pay the guy into his 40s? And then if not, you better have a really solid alternative available to help backstop your team.
1: Follow-up question. What's going on with Connor Hellebuyck in Winnipeg right now?
0: So That part is...

0: has been less than clear. The Jets have totally clammed up. And the thought process was there's a very emotional Connor Hellebuyck right after the season, which a lot of people experience the frustration and anger of, hey, we had a core that was competing and had a chance to win a cup, won a President's Trophy, all these things that fell short this year in a big, big way. And so the question is that window closed? Is it still available to them? How can they bounce back? And it's hard to envision a path for them to bounce back and get back in the mix without Connor Hellebuyck being part of it. But I do think that how this year played out for a lot of U.S. Olympic gold medal winners going back to their Canadian team, like the Jets didn't honor his Medal of Freedom or whatever that was that he won. I was told that that rubbed him the wrong way, that people looked at that and said, why wouldn't you acknowledge, you know, more so your player? And Austin Matthews ran into this a little bit as well. These guys were not celebrated, as you know, as heroes coming back to their club team. And so then there was the question of, is he going to be part of this group of U.S. Olympians that ultimately ends up asking out and moving on to play back in the U.S.? I'll tell you that since those emotional comments and since all of that behind-the-scenes chatter, a lot of people believe that cooler heads have prevailed. There's been some rational conversation and discussion about how the Jets view their plans to compete and that Hellebuyck is staying, but no one has any confirmation of anything.
1: Speaking of cooler heads prevailing, is any of that happening in Detroit right now with Dylan Larkin?
0: Well, some would say Steve Yzerman is the ultimate cooler in general. and that he, as some other managers refer to him as the Prince of Darkness, that he has essentially just sat back and said, I'm going to need increased cooperation in order to make this happen. And I have no problem at all asking Dylan Larkin to come back to Detroit for training camp, and we'll see you in the lineup in September. So he has been through a few of these trade requests. He's been very patient, and he's actually done pretty well if you look back on his track record. And so not his first rodeo, and he's not afraid to essentially call their bluff here and say, are you really willing to come back in the fall? And as awkward and weird as it will be, or are you going to give me more teams so that I can get a deal done? I think that they've been more cooperative. I think there's been more conversation. And I also think Steve Yzerman is sitting here knowing that he has the premier chip on the market at a premium position with a great contract, that it's not going to be hard to extract value.
1: Things are happening across the National Hockey League. It was a busy day yesterday. I anticipate many more busy days as we get closer and closer to the draft next week. Frank, thanks for doing this today, man. As always, we appreciate you taking the time. We'll talk next week.
0: Have a great week.
1: Yeah, you too. Thanks. That's Frank Saravalli, our NHL insider from Victory Plus here on the Halford and Brough Show on Sportsnet 650.
2: Have you seen that the England fans have taken over Dallas?
1: I've seen a couple of the chants that I can't repeat on the air.
2: Something about bagpipes. And
1: yep. There's a lot going on.
2: Shoved where the... There's sun don't shine.
1: There's lots of things going on right now.
2: I bet the American cities, well, obviously the Canadian cities and the Mexican cities too, are enjoying the different types of fandom. Like, did you see the Scottish fans at Fenway?
1: I did.
2: I mean, if you show up to a random game, Red Sox game, the Red Sox aren't having a great year. I mean, that's an amazing experience. You got all these Scottish guys, and you know, there's so much fun. Like, I've experienced it. You know, I've had some good experiences with England fans, just in Vancouver, but also over in Europe too. I remember, you know, I was in Paris actually when Scotland was playing France in rugby, and I remember playing the bagpipes on the transit system there, because I was like, I want to have a go. I want to see. And it's actually tougher than you think it is
1: no
2: to
1: kidding.
2: Actually get a sound out of it. But I'm such a blowhard that

0: I was able to actually get a sound out of it, and he was pretty impressed. Like, it's just so fun. Like, they've all got their songs. They've all got, I mean, sometimes it gets a little out of control, but like, it's just a totally different way of supporting sports. And I think it's terrific seeing some of the spectacles. And that's what the World Cup is at the end of the day. Yeah, it's a cool football tournament, but it's a spectacle. Why does criticism affect some players more than others? Why does it affect, honestly, any of us more than others? You know, I know people in the media that don't care what people say about them online, or at least they act that way. And then some people that it just really bothers them, really bugs them. So why can some people just shrug it off and others ruminate over it or spend, you know, endless hours fighting with people on the internet? You know, I think one idea I have is that, you know, when you tie your self-worth to what people think about you, or when your job becomes who you are as a person, you're playing with fire. Because think of it as if you're a player and you're like, okay, if I play well and people say nice things about me, I'm good.
1: Mm-hmm.
0: If I play badly and people say mean things about me, I'm no good. You're basically risking your self-worth with every performance. Like, you're a good person if you play well, and you're a loser if you don't. That's a tough way to live. That's a roller coaster.
1: I'm sitting here thinking about all this now. That's very poignant.
0: Well, we're truly living in the age of public criticism. And, you know, we've seen, and we've kind of joked about this, but it is funny, though. We've seen how internet comments affected sports writers who started out before the internet. Mm-hmm. Some of them completely lost themselves in those comments. They were used to, like, maybe a letter once in a while.
1: Sure.
0: You know?
1: A phone call.
0: But otherwise, they were just like, publish your article in the newspaper, and you're like, I am the word of God.
1: Yeah, be on your way and enjoy your day.
0: And then all these people are like, wait a minute, you're full of it. You know, think of all the websites that rate teachers or doctors or small businesses. That's been a massive adjustment for society, and it's affected how people operate. Sometimes in a good way, if it holds people accountable. But what about the small business that maybe just has a bad relationship with a customer? But, you know, 5 minutes, maybe, you know, it's a restaurant and it doesn't give it its best. Yeah. And then it has to deal with this comment on Google reviews or something like that.
1: It can directly affect their livelihood.
0: It can, and also it just rattles them. Yep. Like most of the time, if you're opening a restaurant, you're kind of passionate about that, and then sure, you see one person, and there's like crazy people too, right, that come in, they're like, they're insane, you know, and they'll write something up, and then you got to deal with that. What about the teacher? I think about this one a lot. What about the teacher that has high standards, right?
1: Sure.
0: Tough to get an A out of this teacher. Makes you work, makes you do the work,
1: tries to push you to be your best.
0: Well, guess what, guess how students respond to that? It's not positively. Yeah. Right? So, you know, oftentimes you will see a teacher that actually has high standards and, you know, is trying to, you know, teach you as opposed to just get you through the class and give you the A that you want, that you lobby for and try and all your manipulative stuff to do. And you know, that teacher who has the standards is actually going to get reviewed badly. So how does that thing, like, this age of public criticism, we're not used to it, and we don't know how to deal with it. And I find it shocking that some of these NHL teams in Canada don't teach their players better about what's coming for them. Because I've asked, like, do you guys do this stuff? And they're like, yeah, we talked to them a little bit. Talk more. And then people are like, why does everyone want to leave Canada? It's like, that's one of the reasons. Deal with it.
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0: Finally, to wrap up the day yesterday, Austria beat Jordan 3-1. As for today, England and Croatia opened their tournaments against each other. That match is at 1. Ghana and Panama face off at 4. And Uzbekistan and Colombia cap it off at 7. I've been Josh Elliott Wolf, and this has been your daily soccer rundown, brought to you by Neighbors Restaurant.
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0: up? Welcome to Canucks Talk here on Sportsnet 650. I'm Jamie Dodd. My co-host is Thomas Drance. 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Big Wednesday show, as always, Drance. We'll do the crossover.
1: Love
0: with Don
1: a big
0: Taylor.
1: Wednesday show.
0: Absolutely. Don Taylor and Rick Dahl. I should mention also, we have tomorrow and Friday off.
1: Oh,
0: yeah.
1: Wow.
0: So this is our last show for the week, which is incredible. Extended time off for Canucks Talk. Love that.
1: What happened?
0: I don't know. But we have tomorrow.
1: Is it World Cup?
0: I think it's baseball related, actually.
1: Ah, nice. Thanks, Blue Jays.
0: So yeah, shout out to the Blue Jays for back-to-back day games helping
1: Beautiful.
0: Us out. Love that. So we have tomorrow and Friday off. So this is an even bigger than normal Wednesday show. Wrapping
1: yes.
0: up the week for us. We'll get to the crossover in a moment. Jason Bukala from Sportsnet, of course, will join us at 1, as he always does. A little bit of Canucks news. The team announced just moments ago, GM Ryan Johnson announced that the club has agreed to terms with Chase Waters on a one-year, two-way contract. Of course, Waters, the captain for the Abbotsford
1: yep.
0: Canucks, and I believe has always been on an AHL-only deal.
1: He 100% has only been on an AHL-only
0: deal.
1: Is
0: his first NHL deal. Now, that doesn't mean he's going to play for the Canucks, but it means he's an option to come up, and it's a big deal as well for a guy who's been on an AHL contract to get that NHL deal.
1: And signed as an undrafted player, right?
0: Yep.
1: I mean, this is the second guy that they've sort of brought in through that quad A pipeline that they've developed who's signed an NHL contract. Tristan Nielsen, of course, being the first one who signed first with Vancouver and then with the Colorado Avalanche. And look, you have to convert a guy. You have to be on an NHL SPC, standard player contract, in order to play in the NHL. So now he'll be a call-up option.
0: Yep.
1: Right? I mean, I'm not saying that you can pencil him in, but he's going to be an option to play NHL games for this franchise and potentially make his NHL debut. Obviously, he's been a tremendous captain for Abbotsford, was the captain when they won the Calder Cup. Pretty incredible. This is a really cool story.
0: Yeah. Well, so congratulations to Chase Waters and another bit of business done by Canucks GM Ryan Johnson. And we've talked to Ryan Johnson about Chase in the past, right? And he raves about his leadership and the example he sets as the captain in Abbotsford. He says more of those things in the press release as well. All right. As mentioned, it's a Wednesday, which means it is time for the crossover with Don Taylor and Rick Dollywall. They're the co-hosts of Donnie and Dolly on Check TV. You can watch it Monday to Friday, 10 to noon. 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What's going on, fellas?
2: Gentlemen. Have you got? They got us.
0: Yeah, we've got you.
3: Hello, hello,
0: no, hello, hello.
3: You.
0: Okay.
3: Hello.
1: You guys are sounding
3: all right,
1: great. You're sounding like you're out of the penalty box and interviewing Canucks personnel. That's what you sound like to me.
3: Oh,
1: right. No.
3: Oh. Very good.
1: What? What? Sorry, I didn't think that would be a haymaker. I thought that was going to be light and funny and breezy. No,
2: I'm not getting it.
3: The Manny Malhotra, we're allowed a Canucks guest.
2: Oh, okay, yes. Right. All right, yeah.
0: We might still be in the penalty box, so that's why Drance is saying it.
2: Okay.
3: Well,

0: You should be.
1: We've waited for, 14 years to get a Canuck guest on through the Canucks. Today was the day, and we had technical difficulties.
2: No.
1: We couldn't get Manny Malhotra on.
2: Oh, yes. I'm sorry. I wouldn't have referenced it.
1: I went over my head, which is easy to do. I'm jealous of you guys because you've got Jason Buchalon. He is such a good guest.
2: Isn't he awesome?
3: Yeah, I love that guy.
1: I know you have him on every week. He's so good.
2: He's the best. He's a lovely guy. Great to spend time with. Heck of a talent evaluator. Knows everybody. Just rocks. I mean, Jason rocks. We're very lucky to have him every week.
4: We call him our favorite guest. No disrespect to you two.
2: Well, I also don't consider you guys guests. You're more like, this is a partnership. You're partners.
1: Oh, you're tap dancing around this. Man, if you like Jason better than us, that's fine.
3: That's fine.
1: Rick, this is our last show.
0: We have our favorite guest, too. It works both ways.
2: Yeah, absolutely. No doubt. Of course it does. All right. Where do you guys want to start? I mean, it's a few days in the
4: past. It's Craig Button, isn't it?
2: I'm sorry.
4: Sure, I can see that.
2: We should probably touch on the Carolina.
1: We're not so Canuck news.
2: Well, yeah, we were just talking about Chase Waters getting converted from the AHL contract, now signs an NHL deal. And look, I don't know if he's going to figure into the NHL plans next year. Maybe he's a call-up option. But as we were just saying when we came on the air, a huge accomplishment for somebody signed to an AHL deal as an undrafted player to do what he's done, be the captain of a team, lead them to a Calder Cup, and now get rewarded with an NHL deal.
0: And can I say this about Chase? You have to remember, most captains in the American League are older guys, right? He became captain in Abbotsford at a very young age, and he held that captaincy. And let me tell you something else. Whether it's on the ice or the dressing room or out in the community of Abbotsford, this guy is a class act. I think the Saskatoon Blades, I got to double check this. I think they either retired his number or they did something with him on a special night. Chase is a very, and you heard Ryan Johnson rave about this guy, Manny as well. Very, very good leader. Not drafted in the NHL, but he played a lot of years in Saskatoon. Here's a guy, not drafted, but still found a way to play pro hockey, and good on him. I know his agent was looking for a deal, an NHL deal, and he got it because, as you guys mentioned, he was on American Hockey League deals. It is good to have culture guys like this remain in the organization. And it's just an absolute huge deal. I know people are going to say, oh, who's Chase Waters? Well, believe me, in the Canucks organization and in Abbotsford, everybody knows who Chase is. He's very important. He's a classy guy, and it's a great move by the Canucks. Great move for culture. Great move to keep those guys, the tight-knit group in Abbotsford. He's an incredible captain at a young age. I can't say enough good things about him.
1: The Saskatoon Blades have retired as number 44. You're right.
0: Yeah, so I knew something was up with him in Saskatoon. Very well respected, and I think this is a great move by the Canucks.
1: I think, too, like it's in line with even Manny Malhotra's signing as a head coach of the Canucks in that, Manny Malhotra has a really interesting story and a real inspirational story in a lot of ways. There was the eye injury, but also just being a really high draft pick that didn't work out the way it was supposed to, but he lasted for 16 NHL seasons. Chase Waters, the same type of thing, in that he can provide inspiration for young players. A guy with a lot of character gets himself an NHL contract, and I think that's a big deal given the stage that they're at right now. Ask the people in Saskatoon. Right?
0: And can I get this in? Most guys in junior who get their retired number score a ton of points in junior, and then they go to the NHL for... This guy in Saskatoon, the most points he had was 51, and they still retired his jersey because he was a leader and a good person. He comes from a great hockey family. It's just, again, this hockey club and this new regime is going to do things to make moves to improve dressing rooms in Vancouver and Abbotsford, and this is a move directed at that.
2: Oftentimes when you promote an American League coach in an organization, too, they like to have... There's some guys that tend to get opportunities out of that were playing at the American League level. Teddy Bluger and Mike Sullivan, right? Like Teddy Bluger's NHL career really got a boost when the Penguins hired their Wilkes-Barre Scranton coach, Mike Sullivan, as an example. So, I wonder a little bit about that, but also
3: we saw, for example, the Canucks sign

0: Beckett Shemek out of the University of Arizona to one of these, you know, American League only contracts. Young player, pretty productive. Actually really impressed for Abbotsford down the stretch of this lost season, especially on the power play. Looked really dynamic and creative. And, you know, having the Tristan Nielsen story, having the Chase Waters story, having those guys make the NHL debut, being able to go to, you know, some of the top scoring WHL players or NCAA players who maybe don't have teams scrapping to get their autograph on an entry-level contract, you know?
1: Yep.
0: And showing them that there's a real pathway to make it to the NHL through Abbotsford. I mean, you know, there are real organizational benefits to doing things that way. And, you know, this is another sort of example of that pipeline that the club created when they moved to the Valley, that, you know, Schmiemann, Waters, like there's been a bunch of these guys that have signed these AHL-only contracts. A lot of them had really good scoring profiles like Waters. And now they're beginning to, you know, potentially get some NHL games out of them down the line. They keep doing this for a decade, 15 years. Like, you're eventually going to get, you know, one Yan Gord. You know, like, you're going to bump into one of those guys if you're doing it the right way. And I think the Canucks are on track to mine that sort of benefit.
2: Yeah, and I said it was an NHL contract. It's a two-way contract, so I'll correct myself.
0: No, that's an NHL contract.
2: Hard work.
3: Yeah, it's an NHL contract, but just two-way.
2: So I didn't have to correct myself.
1: No.
2: But perseverance, hard work and perseverance. There's nothing wrong with having people in your organization that exemplify those two characteristics. No problem with I assume it's going to be inexpensive, so no problem with this deal at all. Again, given the stage that they're at, and there's a great example to set for the young players in the organization.
1: I thought it was a great move. And now, look, and Thomas, you know this, the Canucks are working the phones. There's a lot of stuff going on behind the scenes.
0: Yep.
1: Checked in on Brandon Gallagher the other day, very quiet. They're still got to figure out how do you get the contract on the books. You know, what is the role? What is this? What is that? So I touched base with Brandon's agent a couple of days ago, but from the Canucks' perspective, pretty quiet. I checked in this morning, very quiet with the Canucks and Teddy Bluger and Derek Forbert. Certainly not seeing urgency there, but things can change quickly. The old regime wanted Bluger back. It'll be interesting for me to see what Ryan Johnson thinks of him. We know they had interest in Michael McCarron as a bottom six center. Are the Canucks looking for a heavier set big center in the bottom six? There is Philip Hedl to keep in mind. I'm not hearing anything bad in terms of his health. That would, you know, I'm not hearing anything that would hold him back from playing next year as of today. Now, North Vancouver's Colton Sissons. I want you guys to keep an eye on him if he hits the market. There's going to be a ton of interest in him. He's a centerman. As of now, not hearing the Canucks are showing interest in Colton, a North Vancouver kid. Derek Forbert, so many injuries last year. Some thought he might have to retire, but I'm hearing that's not going to be the case. So they're going to try and find him a place to play next year. So there's a lot of stuff going on behind the scenes, guys. We got the draft next week. Now we're starting to hear Elias Pettersson's name out there again. It seems like a tradition, either at the deadline or at the NHL draft. It's whether, you know, it's there or not, you're just going to hear that guy's name. Bottom line.
3: Do you think there's anything to the Elias Pettersson stuff this time around?
0: We've been
3: through it a lot.
0: I've got some context to add. I definitely am hearing teams are doing their homework. Like, I think rival teams are doing their homework. And that, to me, is an indication that, you know, this could be real. And it should, like, think about, we don't have a lot of insight yet, I don't think, into how Ryan Johnson and the Sedin twins are thinking about rebuilding specifically. Like, what do they think specifically about Teddy Bluger's value? Like, we don't know yet. But the way they're talking, I think, paints a pretty clear picture that they believe that this franchise should rebuild, that they are committed to a long-term direction. Well, what does that look like? I mean, it kind of looks like everything should be on the table, right? Like, we should, based off of their commentary about patience and doing this the right way and building through the draft and culture, like, we shouldn't be surprised if they end up trading three or four veteran players here over the course of the next month and a half. And by the way, they have so many bodies, so many NHL level bodies, that if you're going to take the sorts of, like, one advantage of being a rebuilding team is, you know, for example, there's a couple defensemen, draft pedigree defensemen, 25-year-olds who are UFAs. Victor Soderstrom, right? And Ville Heinola from Winnipeg. They're UFAs.

0: one of the advantages of being a rebuilding team is like, let's go sign one of those guys. They're probably not good, but we have the minutes to play them stress-free, and let's see if we can, you know, one of the benefits is you can sort of take some shots and see if you can mine some talent that win-now teams might have too much pressure on them to sort of take a look at. The Canucks aren't even in the spot to do that, given the composition of their roster. Like, they actually need to shed bodies. So I think everything, I don't think we should be expecting, nor should we be satisfied with, I don't think, like a conservative offseason in which the Canucks like mostly hold and get their feet wet and wait to see. Like, you need to make space if this is going to work, if you're going to begin adding value onto this roster.
1: Well, and then there's the rumors with Jake DeBrusk as well, mm-hmm. in Ottawa, going to Ottawa. So we're already hearing mm-hmm. that sort of thing. And I wonder if they're going to be more creative too, Thomas and Jamie. You talk about players that you mentioned, you know, somebody that might be signed to a short-term contract. We haven't seen enough of this in other regimes where they sign a player and they have him for a year or two and they trade him. Just before the trade deadline,
0: yes.
1: in order to get future assets. Somebody who just becomes valuable because they've improved their game in Vancouver. They get more ice time. The coaching is better, whatever the case may be. But he's not a long-term solution, but you get assets for him. I want to see some of that, too, if I'm a Canuck fan.
2: Thomas, on Pettersson, you said teams are calling. One thing I want to say is when Jim Rutherford was trying to trade Pettersson, right after giving him his massive money, Rutherford wanted a top center in return. I don't know if that's the case anymore. Mm. If the Canucks package in return for Pettersson would be different. But I know that Rutherford, when he was trying to move Pettersson, was looking for a top center in return. I wonder if that's not the case with Ryan Johnson.
3: You got to think it's changed now, Rick, right? Because when Jim Rutherford was here, they weren't rebuilding yet. So it was very much, you know, even in the Miller deal, right? We're going to get that first round pick that we're going to flip it for Marcus Pettersson. We need pieces that can help us right now. You got to hope at least that Ryan Johnson sees it very differently. If you're moving Elias Pettersson, it's not to get a win now player. It's to, one, get the money off the books and try to reset the culture, and two, any future value you can get. And I think, by the way, because I know it's easy to be skeptical that teams would take the full 11.6, and I'm not a fan of the Canucks retaining. I think the way to do it is to find another team with bad money and take that bad money back. I think that's the key that they should be exploring. And whether it's Kotkaniemi in Carolina or some of the defensemen in LA, if you can take a chunk of salary back with shorter term and then get some value on top of it, like, that to me is the way a Pettersson trade makes sense.
0: I was going to say, the thing they should be looking for to get back for Pettersson is the worst contract they can find.
3: Yeah.
0: Right? I mean, you know, I'd add another one. Like, look at Long Island, right? We heard a lot of rumblings, Rick, remember, at the deadline about the New York Islanders potentially being interested, but the Canucks didn't want to take bad money back. Like, why not? I mean, they've got Mayfield, they've got Engvall. Those guys are NHL veteran players. They've got 4 years left. Right. I mean, that's shorter than DeBrusk has left. That's shorter than Pettersson has left. That's shorter than Besser has left. And down the line, or if they perform reasonably well, you can always retain and flip. I mean, Mayfield's a right-handed defenseman with toughness. You're telling me at 1.75, you can't move that on down the line in 18 months? You're telling me Engvall, a 6'5" forward who can play center? Not very well, but he can play center? I mean, you're telling me you can't monetize that at 1.5 million? So, you know, like, that's a perfect starting point for a Pettersson return, wherein by taking the

0: want in trading any, you know, decent player. So, which realistically is probably all we can say about Pettersson anymore. So, bad contracts. That's the real target that I'd love to see them prioritize, not just in a Pettersson deal, but potentially in a Besser deal, potentially in a DeBrusk deal, potentially in a Hronek deal, right? Like, those are the sorts of moves that I'd love to see this franchise explore. I want to give you a quick example. The Gavrikov the Provorov trade that Philadelphia. So Danny Briere's first trade as the general manager of the Philadelphia Flyers. And that was a guy without a ton of experience. Keith Jones was the president, also without a ton of experience. And the first trade they made was they made a three-way trade that got Provorov off their books and sent him to Columbus with the Los Angeles Kings eating a bunch of money. They took back Cal Peterson, who was a goaltender with a bad contract, and they took back Sean Walker, the defenseman who just won the Stanley Cup for the Carolina Hurricanes.
1: Yeah.
0: He was coming off this brutal knee injury. Like, people around the league weren't even willing to gamble on him at $2.5 million because he sort of had missed a season and a half with, like, a multi-ligament tear in his knee. Well, Philly took him back. Turns out he was Sean Walker, right? And then they were able to flip him at the deadline for an additional first. They end up getting multiple firsts out of trading Ivan Provorov, a guy who had no value. That's the sort of thing that I think the Canucks need to be aiming to execute and honestly should be expected to execute over the course of the next 3 weeks.
1: You guys helped me. When's the last time the Canucks made a really creative deal that you know, down the line you realize was very, very, very, very smart? Nothing comes to mind for me right now. Deals like the ones
0: Christian Ehrhoff
1: just mentioned. Yeah. Rick got
0: Christian Ehrhoff, acquisition of Christian Ehrhoff in the summer of 2010. I mean, it's probably been that long.
1: Man,
0: honestly.
1: I put you on the spot, and that was you were just fabulous there. That you didn't hesitate at all. That was a great deal.
0: I guess maybe
1: that was an outstanding
0: Schneider
1: deal.
0: Schneider for number nine.
1: Yeah,
0: sure.
1: Yeah, the 2013 draft. Right.
0: That would be the other contender.
2: Well, it sounds difficult, Don, but you can pretty much just block out 8 years that we don't need to consider there. So there's that.
0: Hey,
2: that helps.
0: Hey,
1: yeah,
0: Donnie.
1: Well, you're talking about Mike Gillis moves, too, by the way.
0: I got one from Rutherford Alvin, more recent. Ready? The first leg of the JT Miller trade. Right? Because if you'd held that New York pick, if you hadn't made the Marcus Pettersson pick on top of it, right? Like the Rangers, the Rangers faded, they're picking in the top five. Like, that's the exact asset you need to get. So I would actually say the first leg of the JT Miller trade.
1: Which was
0: undone by the second.
3: But Jamie said it best. The trades now are different for Vancouver because it's a rebuild.
0: Yeah.
3: And it's totally different than Mike Gillis.
1: That's why you got to get creative.
3: Yeah, but Gillis got Ehrhoff because it was a good piece to get him to the Stanley Cup Finals. Right now, Ryan Johnson's in a totally different mindset. He's got to find ice for young kids. He's got to develop a whack of draft picks coming in the next three years. I mean, this is a totally different outlook that he's looking at right now, Ryan Johnson.
0: Yep.
3: So I want to see what they do on July 1st, because look, not only do they have some money to play with, what are we looking at on July 1st? We know that they had interest in Michael McCarron. They were watching that they're very keen to see what happened with Michael McCarron. So, you know what? I don't think Vancouver would have had any issues giving McCarron what he got in Minnesota. I don't know if he would have come here. I mean, you know, what I'm getting from agents right now is the top UFAs don't want to come to Vancouver for obvious reasons.
0: Yeah.
3: It's been a gong show here 2 years, and now they're going into a rebuild. So, I mean, it could be just bargain basement stuff on July 1st, most likely, probably. But let's see what they do on July 1st.
1: I have to give you guys props here. I'm going to go back. I do this a lot. Back in time with the Ehrhoff deal. I remember doing a NHL preseason game. They were desperate. They needed a play-by-play voice at Sportsnet. They went about 50 names down the list. I got to do a game with the late, great John Garrett. So it was an important time for me. But I remember this game in San Jose, and Christian Ehrhoff was the best player on the ice.
0: Yeah.
1: Wearing number 10 on defense. It was really, really strange. Canucks end up, which you usually don't see, Canucks end up getting him because the Sharks needed to clear cap space.
0: I remember that.
1: Right. But they got Ehrhoff and Brad Lukowich for Daniel Rahimi and the infamous Patrick White.
0: Patrick White,
1: who might arguably, all due respect, one of the worst draft choices in Canuck history, especially since David Perron was picked by the St. Louis Blues

0: with the next pick. And
1: yikes.
0: Perron had lit up the Memorial Cup at the Coliseum just not that long before the draft.
1: Classic Canucks.
0: You're right. That was a fabulous deal. And it was all because the Sharks had, if I've got this right, they had signed Danny Heatley. And so they needed some to shed some money off Ehrhoff. A division rival went to Vancouver and helped them get to the Stanley Cup final. We forget how good he was.
1: Yeah. That was an excellent breakdown of the history of the trade, by the way, Donnie. And you know what the problem was? The Memorial Cup was local,
2: yes.
1: Right? So the Canucks, it was in their backyard.
0: Anyway. That's what I mean.
1: The Canucks amateur scouting historically, right, is far-sighted. If it's in their backyard, they seem to miss it. Mm. Hey, sorry, Rick, I didn't mean to interrupt you.
3: No, go ahead.
0: I did too.
2: We're going to be polite on the crossover now? What's going on? When did this start?
3: That's a first.
0: Yeah.
3: That's a first.
2: Okay, well, now someone does have to talk. Now,
3: so
2: someone...
3: I have no idea what to say.
1: All good, buddy. What I was going to say, you made the point about free agency, and, you know, I hate to say this because we're doing our special coverage. I'm sure you guys are as well. I'd be shocked if it was anything but, you know, the type of guys you got to type into HockeyDB to confirm, like, who exactly is this dude. Like, that's what I'm expecting.
3: Yeah.
1: A lot of names below the radar because... One, they're, you know, how are you going to convince people to come here unless it is someone local or with a very clear tie? And two, they've just got so little space. There's so little obvious holes where you look at and say, oh, they definitely need to put somebody there. That's something they absolutely have to address on July 1st. If anything, I'd like to see them move a ton of people out, like, before I even start thinking about July 1st acquisitions.
2: Yeah,
1: move people out and then bring in cheap guys to replace them. I mean, that's the play. I think that's what I'd like to see from the Canucks over the course of the next 2 weeks anyway.
0: By the way, our special coverage on July 1st is the fact that it's July and we're actually working that day. Yeah. So you can look forward to that.
2: Yeah, it's very exciting. All right,
3: exactly.
2: Guys, this was a delight as always. We were so polite to each other. We'll see if it continues into next week. Thanks for doing it. We'll look forward to it.
1: Cheers, boys.
3: Adios. Guys.
2: That is... Don Taylor and Rick Dhaliwal from Donnie and Dhaliwal on Check TV. 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We're going to switch things up a little bit. We're going to do the whiteboard in the next segment. Jason Buchla at 1, and we're trying to lock down another interview for 1:30. So we'll do the crossover, we'll do the whiteboard next here on Canucks Talk Sportsnet 650.
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0: Welcome back to Canucks Talk Sportsnet 650. 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The future is now. Jason Buchla is going to join us at 1, and newly signed to an NHL deal, Abbotsford Canucks captain Captain Chase Waters is going to join us for a quick interview at 1:30. So really looking forward to chatting with Chase at 1:30 about his deal. And of course, he'll have great insight, having worked closely with Ryan Johnson and Manny Malhotra in Abbotsford well. So lots to chat with Chase about at 1:30. But all of that means right now, let's go to the whiteboard.
1: All right now, fellas. Hey, let's focus up, huh?
0: It is your daily deep dive into what's up with the Canucks and the rest of the NHL. And we'll start with the headlines. And again, we're in off-season mode now around.

0: on the NHL Drancer, and today, two coaching vacancies filled around the NHL. Which one do you want to start with?
1: So Jim Hiller.
0: So Ryan Craig gets promoted from the AHL team in Vegas to the Vegas Golden Knights, replacing John Tortorella. Jim Hiller, formerly of the LA Kings, hired out of nowhere, seemingly, to coach the Toronto Maple Leafs.
1: Yeah, I feel like the Golden Knights news was just moving on from Tortorella. And, you know, Ryan Craig,
0: it was pretty obvious it was going to be him.
1: Yeah. And, yeah. And I mean, you know how I feel about that profile, right? The good American League coach ready to take over a team. Those guys generally are pretty good. And that Henderson team has generally been pretty good. So I like that bet. That's, you know, a very Malhotra coded bet. I was thinking about it in the context of Malhotra a little bit today, where it's like, you know, when the Carolina Hurricanes traded for Keandre Miller, a lot of the reaction was, that's a big price to pay.
0: Mm-hmm.
1: And my reaction was, Keandre Miller is perfect for how they play. But I was able to make that conclusion or come to that analysis because I'm familiar with their game.
0: Yes. Right?
1: In the case of Manny Malhotra, right? It's like, the Canucks might make some moves and I'm not going to necessarily like it, or we're not going to necessarily like it, or the price is going to look off, or the value is going to look off, but it actually makes sense with how they're going to deploy, or how they're going to play. You know, they can plug in a one read defenseman and get one of those Nico Mikola, Keandre Miller type outcomes that another team wouldn't. Seth Jones in Florida would be another example,
0: mm-hmm.
1: right? We're not going to know some of that stuff. Like, I think Malhotra is a good bet. I think Ryan Craig's a good bet. But until I see, you know, in a second period that they're trailing by two, they come out of a TV timeout and put their fourth line on the ice in the offensive system for an offensive zone start. Like, until I see that and I'm like, oh boy, there's going to be a learning curve here, or see them use guys and have the right guys on the ice consistently, you know, you don't really know.
0: Mm-hmm.
1: Which brings us to Jim Hiller. I would say, I don't know. On my power ranking of NHL coaches the last few years, where would you rank Hiller for me?
0: Oh, for you? Very near the bottom.
1: Above Greg Cronin? Probably below Greg Cronin.
0: Yeah. So better than Greg Cronin.
1: Better than Greg Cronin.
0: Better than Adam Foote.
1: Yes.
0: I'm trying to think who else has drawn your ire.
1: Torts.
0: Sure. Lindy Ruff.
1: But I would never... Oh, God. No kidding. That's a good one. That's a good show.
0: Thank you.
1: Lindy Ruff, that's bad. Yeah, okay. So, but my point is, not a huge list.
0: No.
1: Anyway, I think Jim Hiller leaves a lot of money on the table. He had one of the historic, like, I thought no one would ever have a worse playoff series than Willie Desjardins had against the Calgary Flames in 2015,
0: mm-hmm.
1: until I saw Jim Hiller's work against the Edmonton Oilers in 2024.
0: Yep.
1: He gave away that series. It was shocking. You know, I look at the Kings have all those defensemen that I like to laugh about, like the redundancy of the Ken Holland blue line, where it's just like Dumoulin and CeCe and Gudbranson, and, you know, Gudbranson's not even on the team, but he spiritually is, and all those player types. And then you look at like the minutes deployed, and all of them played more than Brant Clark, right? And the Kings were just like hopeless, like had no chance of scoring a goal in the non-Clark minutes. I mean, imagine playing, not that Brant Clark's Quinn Hughes, but like, you know, one thing you got to give a guy like Travis Green credit for is Quinn Hughes came into his squad and he was like, oh boy.
0: Yeah, he recognized it immediately.
1: Let's play this guy like he's our number one defenseman, even though at that point, too, it should be noted, Quinn Hughes wasn't defensively what he's become now, right? Like, he wasn't constantly keeping it clean and in on guys' hands and getting out of his zone quickly. Like, there was a lot given up down low on the, you know, to Jacob Markstrom's left as opposed to the right, because he had Chris Tanev helping him out, right? Than there was later on by the time Quinn Hughes was, you know, executing talk at hockey. So my point is like, so many games you'd see against the Kings and they're trailing narrowly and it takes them too long to sort of break glass and start playing Fiala and Byfield and
0: Kempe,
1: like they're the top line, or playing them together. Remember that Canucks game that they won in LA where they didn't go to that line until the third period, and then they immediately took it over and like tied it up? It was like a 3-1 Canucks lead. Kings were just poorly deploying their lineup. Finally, they unite this first line. They just run roughshod over the Canucks for 20 minutes, tie the game, and then lose in overtime. It's just like, what are you doing, man? What are you doing? Like, Jim Hiller had just so much loose change left in the couch cushion game after game that I saw. And a lot of Toronto

0: numbers are going to point to like the Kings sparkling underline numbers during his tenure. But McClellan did better. Todd McClellan, who, by the way, I also don't really rate, got more out of that team from a two-way perspective. When they fired Jim Hiller and brought in DJ Smith, DJ Smith got as much from an underlying perspective as Jim Hiller. And I also don't rate DJ Smith. You know, like DJ Smith probably was probably an upgrade when the Senators hired Jacques Martin, much less Travis Green, who's like leveled that team up significantly in terms of their two-way form. So yeah, no, I don't get it. I thought John Chayko was on a pretty interesting run. Like I was like, oh, am I going to have to eat my words? Like I like getting that free third round pick and getting out of Justin Hull. I liked poaching Judd Brackett. Basically he cribbed my idea.
1: Right. Yes.
0: You know, so I loved that. I thought that was really sharp. But this one is baffling to me. I don't get it.
1: In some respects, and I might be stretching here a little bit, it feels a little Adam Foote coded to me. And the reason I say that, in some ways that's very unfair to Jim Hiller, because his resume as an NHL assistant, he's an NHL head coach, and whatever you think of his work, he did it for parts of three seasons.
0: Long-time Babcock assistant, long-time Trotz assistant.
1: Long-time WHL head coach, right? Yep. Like, unlike Adam Foote, who didn't last there. So it's actually unfair, but I just... He was an assistant on Babcock's staff in Toronto. And I wonder if there is some sort of really positive pre-existing relationship with Austin Matthews, right? Mm. Because so much of the Adam Foote hire was driven by Quinn Hughes really likes this guy. And the Leafs are going into that phase with Austin Matthews of the, will he stay? Will he ask for a trade? Are they going to have to move this guy? We all know where they finished in the standings this year. And I wonder how much of it is, we're up against it from a roster building standpoint here with all of our problems on the blue line. Now, we did get the first overall pick, and that's incredible, but there's only so much we can do to make this team competitive. Is the best we can do in our coaching hire to kind of throw a Hail Mary and bet on a personal relationship to keep this star?
0: Yeah.
1: I don't think it's going to work, but I do wonder if that plays into it at all, because otherwise it just seems so underwhelming.
0: It's a pretty fascinating dynamic we're seeing around the league as players begin to exercise more power over where they play. You know, and this is sort of the culmination. I know everyone's going to point their fingers at the U.S. Olympic team. But realistically, you know, whether it's Dubois, DeBrinket, you know, Kachuk, the elder, to give them the English statesman sort of honorific for no reason whatsoever, other than I'm sure it would excite them given that they were at the UFC event. I mean, I think as much as people are going to say that it's about them, it's more the continuation of an overall trend. And by the way, I don't think it's a continuation of a negative trend. I think players should be demanding more from organizations. I think if players are looking around and being like, man, you know, some of these markets, like some of these teams, Tampa Bay and Florida and Vegas, look how well they're run. Look how often they have a chance to win.
1: Yeah.
0: We want to be part of that. I think that's fair game.
1: I totally agree with demanding more and wanting to go to organizations where you have a chance to win. The problem then is when it's like the direct input, where it's like, you should make this move. I think teams are often better served building that firewall, right? The managers manage, coaches coach, players play firewall.
0: For sure.
1: You know, because sometimes the players are so in the weeds of their day-to-day life and their day, you know, like, oh, I trust this guy because I've been in the room with him. I know what he's all about, but they miss the bigger picture. And so that's the concern for me. And I think you look at a team like Vegas or Florida or whatever, and obviously they're going to talk to their top players about things and they're going to have a sense of what they want. But I think they do it by just players knowing.

0: know that those teams are really smart and competent, and they're going to be really aggressive about trying to win. And so you don't need to give all this specific input. That's where you need to get to. I mean, it's easier, a lot easier said than done, though. From a NHL team perspective, if you're not already at that point, I did also see, speaking of Jim Hiller in Toronto, I believe it was Nick Kyprios on Kipper and Bourne on our sister station on Toronto 590 saying he's heard Jim Hiller's going to have roster input as well with the Leafs. So throwing more duties. Here you go, Jim Hiller. Let's give you even more control over this situation.
1: Sure. I mean, to come back to it, though, I think one thing about the Kings, for example, right, is that they arguably, I mean, they very clearly messed up the accelerate out of the accumulation phase of this rebuilding process. One of the factors for why was man management and the ticking clock on Kopitar and
0: Doughty.
1: Drew Doughty.
0: Yeah.
1: And, you know, I would say that that showed up, too, in some of LA's deployment. Like, there's been a lot of that sort of veteran but pandering is, it's not quite pandering, but like a combination preference, right? Where you sort of, and we see this in like the National Hockey Federations a lot, too, right? One of the things that I thought made Canada the best on-form team at the Olympics was they were just like, Macklin Celebrini, let's go, right? And arguably, Canada would have been even better positioned if they'd done it, too, with Matthew Schaefer.
0: Right.
1: Right? But, like, when you promote young players through your organization, it holds for national federations, but also NHL teams. When you promote young players, when you really entrust them, when you load them up with minutes, when you make them sort of responsible, and how you balance that is, like, one of the hardest things to manage in the sport of hockey. And I would say the Kings didn't do a good enough job turning that team over to Byfield and Clark and company when it became clear that they were that team's best players. Like, it's still, you know, a 6-on-5 situation. You're still getting Kopitar over the ice, over the bench, even though he's not the best option in terms of you needing a goal, right? Doughty on the point in those situations. He's no longer the best option. You have Brant Clark, right? Like, I thought Jim Hiller did a really poor job, frankly, and I think the Kings organizationally did a at least at best mid job of managing those dynamics internally across the last few years. And so entrusting that guy to do it with Austin Matthews seems like a big bet on a guy that I don't know sort of covered himself in glory in managing those dynamics in his last stint.
0: Yeah.
1: You know, and by the way, the Canucks did the worst job of anybody, right? Because it wasn't just that they lost out on Quinn Hughes, but they committed themselves, you know, irresponsibly in some ways, to a variety of his pals to try and convince him to stay, and it had literally zero impact.
0: Did not work at all.
1: Like,
0: but those contracts are still in the
1: books. By November, it was over, right? So, I mean, you know, I'm not... There's lessons to be learned here, though, in terms of how you need to manage this, right? The changing relationships between players and their organizations. You know, and I don't think it's something you should be scared about or bemoan. I think it's just something you need to be really clear-eyed about managing and understanding that, like, what you need is to be able to make a compelling case to a player that, A, you can win here, right? You can win here. You're part of a process that will lead to us winning. You need to be able to convince players of that first and foremost. Secondly, you need to be able to convince them that any money they leave on the table will, unlike the money McDavid left on the table, be used not on Trent Frederick. Three, you need to convince them that your medical staff, your science team, your performance team, you're not just going to protect them, but you're going to be so cutting edge that you're going to utilize them in a way that actually extends their career and earns them more money. Right? And you know, this is something that I actually think Ryan Johnson, we'll ask Chase Waters about it a little bit more too. But, like, the Ryan Johnson message to his American League teams, players, unapologetically, like, you think you want to leave. Like, you think you're too good to be here, and we think you're too good to be here, and we all think we're too good to be here, and we all want to move on. We all want to move on to bigger and better things, so let's work together because that's the best way we can all accomplish that. Right? Like, that's exactly what I'm talking about, where it's just straight up appeals to a player's self-interest and situates their self-interest within the team context. I think that's kind of the secret sauce.
0: Yeah. Okay, I want to go to the broadsheet here. And first of all, I want to mention, we didn't really talk about this, but I guess it was a couple days ago now, Shang Peng, who is a longtime San Jose Sharks reporter, mentioned, I believe on a podcast, that he'd heard that Marcus Pettersson might be interested or want to trade out of Vancouver. And then

0: I know Rick Dhaliwal had the quote from Marcus Pedersen's agent saying basically no truth to it. 100% love being in Vancouver. Sheng Peng was on Canucks Central with Sat and Bick yesterday, and I really appreciated his response because it was basically, he's like, I covered a lot of losing San Jose Sharks teams. And you know what? Good veteran players, you know what they want to do in that situation? They want to go elsewhere. Doesn't mean they're necessarily going to come out and make a public trade request, but you hear things, and he's basically said that was the talk around the combine that Marcus Pedersen wanted out. But I just think, even divorcing it from the specifics of Marcus Pedersen, that baseline of good veteran players are going to be at the very least open to trades despite their no move clause should really be how we view things. And it obviously this comes up most with Filip Hronek, and you always hear this like, oh, no interest in playing anywhere other than Vancouver. It's like, are you sure about that?
1: Also,
0: you're telling me like Anaheim, zero media attention and a great young team in warm weather would hold zero appeal. Dallas, tax-free state, warm weather would hold zero appeal, chance to win. Like Vegas, if they decide they don't like Rasmus Anderson anymore and are in the market, you're telling me that would hold zero appeal? Nope, couldn't possibly. Like, come on. Yeah. No, come on.
1: But well, also, I'll tell you this. If that is true, if it truly does hold zero appeal, that's really concerning.
0: It's weird.
1: Then you need to be out on the player because they're not serious about winning in their career. I'm serious. Right? They're probably not all about winning.
0: Yeah.
1: In a way that would be very unusual for a guy who's as competitive in terms of how he carries himself on the ice as Filip Hronek.
0: Yeah. So my overall point here is, again, not, okay, Marcus Pedersen, the Sharks, or anything, but just in general, we can be a little bit savvier about how we talk about the no move clause thing, right?
1: Okay.
0: Like players and agents are going to guard their contractual rights in public.
1: Good point by you.
0: But we also don't have to pretend that if a good situation comes along that they're going to be like, no, like we just saw it with Tyler Myers, who we always said like, ooh, I don't know if he'd consider trading. Oh, I can go to Dallas? Okay.
1: Well, and then there's degrees of this too, right? Like, for example, one guy who has a no trade clause that I would totally view a little bit differently. And even then, I'd expect it to be at least somewhat malleable. But like a guy like Kevin Lankinen,
0: yes,
1: who we know missed games shortly after the birth of his child. He's been very private about what it was. But the point being that, like, clearly there's reasons to expect, just in the public record, why he might prefer to keep his family settled for as long as possible while he has control over the situation. It's like, okay, that might be a little bit different, right? Other guys who want to stay, like Jake DeBrusk probably is going to want to stay west.
0: Yeah.
1: Does that mean he won't expand his list if that's his best option? Not necessarily, but I think we can at least operate with a baseline expectation that a guy who really only was talking to Seattle and Vancouver when he was an unrestricted free agent just 2 summers ago still would prefer to be west. It, like, we should at least operate with that as sort of a parameter. But the idea that it's just no, I don't think makes sense. And finally, this all comes back to the vortex of ineptitude.
0: Yeah, exactly.
1: Concept.
0: Like, exactly.
1: The vortex of ineptitude sucks out all light. Like, light can't outrun the nor can players' individual desires. Like, even if you on the heels of one brutal losing Canucks season are like, I want to stay in Vancouver.
0: I made a commitment here. I believe in it. It's like, okay, let's check in March.
1: Just remember Kevin Bieksa, you know, if the ship's going down, it's going to go down with me, was traded within 18 months of giving that quote because losing sucks and guys get tired of it and time ticks on and they get older, right? And so, you know, things change quickly, but losing is going to have its own gravity. Rebuilding is going to have its own gravity, especially if the club hastens it by continuing to tear down this roster.
0: Just some other quick notes from the broadsheet, just to recap some of what Rick Dhaliwal said on our show and on his show. Quiet on pending UFA Teddy Bluger, which is no big surprise because there is so much else for the front office to do. Also says not hearing anything negative on Filip Hedl's health. Also not hearing that the Canucks have interest in Colton Sissons at the moment. But he does say lots of teams calling about Elias Pettersson. So that is going to be a storyline we're following going into the draft and into free agency again this year. All right, Jason Bukla is going to join us next. Always look forward to chatting with Books. We're just over a week away from the draft, so we'll get the latest insight from him. And Chase Waters, newly signed to an NHL deal, captain of the Abbotsford Canucks, will join us at 1:30. That's all coming up next year on Canucks Talk Sportsnet 650.
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0: 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What's going on, Books? Oh, we got Books muted.
1: Is that on our end or on Books' end?
0: It's on Books' end. No, he's saying no, Dom. He's saying He disagrees with producer Dom here. And I got to say, I'm probably going to side with Books on this one.
1: 100%, always. We never go against Books.
0: That we had a
1: unless he

0: a moment like for you where you've put your final list out there, but we're still waiting a little bit to get to the actual draft?
1: Well, since I'm on this side of the ledger with you guys and I published, now it's just 9 days of taking pot shots from everybody on the internet and around the world. So it's a fun process, right? Like this is it's a healthy debate when you publish your list and you go through your process. And of course, everybody sitting on their couch at home knows better than everybody, including you two, right? That's just part of the passion of it. So I appreciate the passion. I'm all for that stuff, but it's for me, I'm going to get to Buffalo next Tuesday, just do some extra legwork ahead of round one to see if I can get any more sort of a feel, you know, talk to some agents, talk to, mostly agents. I don't really think I'll talk to any teams, but, you know, just really get some extra opinions, some extra background, maybe on a few players that I could use, and look forward to night number one.
0: Have you heard anything as it relates to the Vancouver Canucks and what they might be planning to do, and especially at number three, or is it all signs still kind of pointing towards they really, really like Caleb Malhotra?
1: Nobody's told me any differently, so it seems like it's all signs point to them really liking Caleb Malhotra. But, you know, again, I'll say that, or I'll preface that by saying that I think it really just depends, what happens ahead of them. I mean, if the San Jose Sharks go off the board a little bit here, or just decide that they absolutely want to draft a defenseman, call it Chase Reed, Keaton Verhoeve, whatever, then that opens up a slot for somebody else to fall into the Canucks' lap. So, you know, I have to stick to my guns on who I think are at the top two players in the draft. And I, as you guys know, I've got that as Stenberg and McKenna. And then after that, we'll see what happens. But I'm led to believe, or nobody's told any differently on the Malhotra front. So until that day arrives, it's not like I got the hotline. I don't have the bat phone connected to Harv's house there in the Guelph region or anything like that.
2: How would you react if the Canucks were to take Malhotra ahead of Ivar Stenberg? Like, what would, in your mind, sort of the analytical consequence, right? Not the consequence, because at the end of the day, we can't know what these guys will be 5 years down the line with absolute certainty. We're not fortune tellers, no matter how invested and how experienced we are at breaking down players, Spooks. But with, you know, just how will you back of a napkin sort of explain the value left on the table and contextualize it for Vancouver fans at this stage of the rebuild, if that's how it were to go down?
1: Well, just the brass tacks of it, the reality of it, and that is that Stenberg has historically built momentum over several years, trending towards this opportunity to be selected ahead of somebody like Caleb Malhotra. And that's not discounting how much I love Malhotra. I mean, any guy that's in your top five in a National Hockey League draft list, they're a hell of a player. But the reality is that Stenberg has already proven it at the pro level. He's already proven it on the world championship stage. And, you know, he's done it at the world juniors. He's passed every test with flying colors at higher levels already. Now, does that mean that in 5-10 years, we're going to be looking at these two players and saying, well, what's the difference? I don't know. I don't have an answer to that. What I do know right now is it's a trajectory, and a consistent trajectory for a longer period of time already favors Stenberg. And for me today, as I sit here, based on player value, he's just flat out the best player today. And that's what I go by. And Malhotra plays the middle, and that's where the argument is going to lie. Fun fact for you guys, we did ask Stenberg at the combine, you know, because as everybody knows, he's a very smart player. He's killed penalties his whole career up until for London this year at the pro level. He envisions himself doing that at the NHL level, even as a penalty killer. He also says that he would have no problem playing center. He believes that he's got the hockey sense and the skill set to play the middle if he was asked to do that. So, and you know what? I believe him, Drancer. I really do.
2: He's got the size too, I think. Like, he's got the width and the bulk to do it too, I think.
1: 190 pounds now.
2: Yeah.
1: You know, like, I throw that out there on my player cards. I think we talked about this maybe, but I throw that out there on my evaluation cards, and people are blowing up on social media that I'm giving him a quarter of an inch and I'm giving him 9 pounds. No, I'm not. We go to the combine, and whatever central scouting registers him with in my scouting system that the rest of the NHL works, that's what he is. So that's what he is for sure.

0: exercise, because I think a lot of fans will react anytime a team gets like a good contributor, right? Whether the process is good, whether the pick is good, whether there's value on the board, as long as you get a good player, fans for the most part will defend the pick, right? And it takes, frankly, it takes fans like, it took 7 years in this market for a lot of people to admit that Jake Virtanen was a bad pick, right? It was clear to most people within a year, but that's how fans are and fandom is. And I think one thing people struggle with is this idea that like every time you let value fall at the draft, a process that's more shaped by the you know, 31 other actors involved than simply by what you think, right? You're effectively positioning teams like around you to get more than you got, right? Like that you have to be so value-minded or you're effectively helping your competitors. And that's my big fear with Stenberg. Like, don't interrupt the Chicago Blackhawks when they're in the process of making a mistake, man.
1: I hear what you're saying. There's a consequence to every decision that you make on the draft floor, one way or the other. It's going to, you don't want to be the guy right in the middle. You want to keep moving forward. And yeah, the Chicago Blackhawks, again, the Chicago Blackhawks, they missed on Ivan Demidov.
0: Badly.
1: Okay, Levchinov's a hell of a player, or he's got an opportunity to be a real good player. Maybe he's going to be a second pairing guy, right shot defenseman for whatever. But Demidov's going to be a top line scorer. You see what he is. They missed. Okay, yeah. He landed on Montreal's lap. If they get a chance to draft Stenberg because the teams in front of them don't draft Stenberg, then that's exactly what you're talking about here. That's exactly what you're talking about. Essentially, they have Ivan Demidov fall on their lap a couple of years later after making a mistake or underrating somebody at that point in time. So, that's a fascinating part of the draft and how it rolls out.
2: Don't give him a do-over. I think that's our stance,
0: but just
2: right?
0: Don't leave. Every time value falls to you, it's a gift, you know? And to pass up on those gifts because of need to let another team get the benefit of everyone else's mistake. Like every time everyone makes a mistake, you need to grab the value that's fallen to you. Otherwise you're giving it to your opponents. Like I really struggle with this. I think that people are way too obsessed over some of the stuff that doesn't matter. Need, positional value. Will he play? And it's like, just take the value, take whoever has the best shot of being the sort of guy that 5 years down the line, if a GM calls and tries to trade one for one for that player, you laugh and hang up. Like that's it. That's all that matters.
1: Yeah, no, I don't disagree with you. And that's not discounting how great Kale Malhotra is going to be. It's just that what we're doing, what everybody has been doing, especially when they talk to me because I've had Stenberg number one for so long, they're doing everything in their power to tear this kid apart. Like they called him a checker. They've called him, you know, they've said he's not this big. They're saying he can't do this, he can't do that. Well, prove to me that he can't. Like, put it in context for me, because the build-up to next Friday, tell me what this kid has done in the last 3 years as a draft evaluator to make people think that. How do you actually think that? That's factually wrong to do that. The analytics community, they have to be staring at that and saying, wow, your scouts have got to be salivating. Your teammates, by the way, down the road are going to be sitting there going, there's an NHL player that played on Team Sweden, okay? And I'm not going to reveal his name, but there's an NHL player, a long-winded veteran. I mean, a guy who's been in the league forever. You know what his takeaway was? His takeaway was that those two players, Viggo Bjorken and Ivar Stenberg, at the beginning of the tournament, he was like, Stenberg is behind Bjork. He says, I think Bjork could be the better player. And then by the end of it, he's like, oh, okay, you know, I think Stenberg's actually better than Bjork, but Bjork's really, really good. The moral of the story was this. This guy who's played, I'm talking over 12 years in the league, said, these guys could have played in the NHL last year as 17-year-olds. That's how good they were. Like, he was astonished how good these guys were. And so let's take that and bottle it and just the reality. Malhotra's going to get there. Okay, he's going to get there. I hope he gets there. But what do you know today? I know today that this guy is the best player. That's what I know, okay? And I'm comfortable with that. Don't overthink that. It's fine. It's okay.
0: Yeah, and the thing is there's a point at the draft, and it's not far after three, where passing on Caleb Malhotra becomes that terrible mistake, right, that lets another team off the schneid, or that that gives away value.

0: just, I don't know that it's at three, and I know for sure it's not at three if Ivar Stenberg is still on the board. Books, I was telling Jamie this the other day. I was breaking it down based off of wingspan versus listed height. So comparing a player's listed height to their wingspan to try and come up with, you know, effectively a measurement of how long some guys are. Just trying to contextualize height, which you know I hate, a little bit better. The 12th best ratio in the draft class, Viggo Bjork, he's got those gorilla arms. He's got one of the largest wingspans relative to his size, 12th largest in this draft class. That's why he's not small when you watch him play. That's why he looks like he's 5'11", 6", when you watch him play against NHL pros.
1: Well, the other reason that he looks like he's bigger than he is because he's a dog on a bone. He's in the fight. You know, like little small players that wait for things to happen are a lot different than smaller players that make things happen. Viggo Bjork is a player that makes things happen. And, you know, there's a guy, so there, as you know, I'm splitting hairs between Malhotra and Viggo Bjork. Like, I'm right there with that argument as well, that discussion. The one thing I do want to point out, though, to listeners and just people in general is that the game has changed in relation to winger-centerman over the years. When the red line came out, especially, everybody is much more freewheeling now than they ever have been. It's always in motion. It switches from one side to the other. It's F1 on the back check. If you're the winger, you're the first one down low to help out. You know, like dinosaurs would think that, oh, the centerman's got to track all 200 feet. He's got to be first up, first back. And that's not the way the game's played anymore. Like exits, zone exits for wingers anymore, they use the entire width of the ice. So everything has changed. That's why as well, when you start to talk about who's the best player in relation to everything, sort of an argument can still be made that, yeah, centerman and right shot defenseman. But I would say that it's probably less important, except for when the game stops from a standstill, than it ever has been.
2: Looking farther down your list, which, of course, you can still go read at sportsnet.ca. And, of course, we're trying to figure out. And one thing I've been thinking of is where are those big upside swings the Canucks can take with 24, 33, and potentially 41 as well. A name that caught my eye on your list, Books, that I don't think we've talked about, you had him at number 29, was Adam Valentini from the University of Michigan. Now, he's only 5'9", but one thing we talked a lot about through the Stanley Cup playoffs is, look, Logan Stankoven, he plays a huge role for the Carolina Hurricanes at 5'8" as they win the Stanley Cup. Does that change how teams view?
0: Scare quotes. You forgot the 5'8".
2: Yes.
0: You need the 5'8" scare quotes.
2: Listed at 5'8".
0: Yeah.
2: And of course, you know, we talked about it with Benson, with Valentini, with Blake, and what do they all have? Or sorry, with Stankoven and Blake, what do they all have in common? That dog on the bone factor, right? They've got that. Does Valentini fit that mold, or would you have more concerns about his size given the rest of his profile?
1: No, I don't have any concerns. I have a history with Adam Valentini going back to his Toronto Marley days in Ontario here when he's playing minor hockey before he went to the Chicago Steel and then obviously on the University of Michigan. Look at his statistical analysis. I'll give you that. Like at Michigan, which was loaded this year, he had to fight for every minute. And his statistics are outstanding for what he was given at Michigan. Yep. He's going to be a top six play driver there. This is a guy as well who can play center and the wing already. He's already done that. He can play center and the wing. And he's built a lot like Stankoven. He's heavier than Stankoven. He's 181 pounds, whatever Valentini is. Net front around the net on the power play. He sets up shop right around the crease, guys. And he's a hard out. He protects pucks really well. He's got an active stick coming off the wall. He drives to the paint off the half wall. So there's a lot to like there as well. For sure, that's a name later on that I'm not the least bit shy about. That's why I have him where I have him. And he's been a polarizing prospect for a lot of people. I don't know what their reasons are. All I know is this. He drives play. The puck ends up in the back of the net. He's super competitive, and he's involved all over the ice. Those are really good qualities for me.
2: Sounds good to me. Yeah, sign me up. I'm into it.
1: Let's not overthink this. If we're going to talk about the McKennas and the Bearhoffs and all these guys that went to play college hockey in their draft year, what about the Valentinis with that profile? Pretty good, guys. Pretty good. You know, and it's not because he was on a wagon. It was a little bit. But the fact is, there's only one puck. And you know how many guys want the puck at the University of Michigan? They all do because there's

0: skilled team. They got a lot of high-end guys, like the Michael Hayes of the world. He had to fight for ice time there, and he earned the coach's trust.
1: Yeah, and that's what, kind of one of my key questions is, especially as we get into those other three top 40 picks that the Canucks have, is, you know, I'll be going through your list or somebody else's list and looking at the profiles and think, okay, that's interesting. And then my number one question is, what's the competitiveness, right? How, what's that compete level? Do they have that extra bit of jam to their game? If the Canucks were really prioritizing that throughout this draft, like, I would be very, very happy. They talk about the culture reset, all of those things. I don't care about the size. I just want them to find those workers, the guys that have that dog in them, so to speak. And if Valentini fits that mold, I'm into it. But really, like, to me, that should be a priority right up there with skill and scoring profile and all of those things.
0: Well, listen, you don't score in this league. Listen, more days than not, with the exception of being, call it 10 or 12 guys in this league. There's 10 or 12. There were seven skaters in the National Hockey League this year, seven, I believe, that over 100 points. Seven, okay? So, I mean, the fact of the matter is you don't have the puck more than you actually have the puck. What are you doing? You know, what are you doing on the days that you don't produce offense? Like, what are you providing to our group? How competitive are you? The Carolina Hurricanes, and I know it's a copycat league, but it's not like the Carolina Hurricanes snuck up on anybody. They just stuck true to their beliefs every year. They kept rolling it out until they finally got over the hump by wearing people down with the way that they play the game. It wasn't that they're exceptionally talented. It's not like they got a bunch of 100-point guys. They're not top-heavy. They're relentless guys. Play fast, think the game, be competitive. And if anybody wants to go on the internet to take a look at some of Rob Brindamore's discussions, whether it be with scouting staffs or at development camps, the very first thing that comes out of his mouth when he's addressing everybody in Carolina is, we have to be the most competitive team in the league, period. We have to have the character to work every night, every night. It's not a part-time job here. It's an every night thing. And it's exceptionally important when you're resetting the franchise, Jay.
2: The San Jose Sharks, Books, I'm going to put you on the spot. The San Jose Sharks have executed a trade, as you've been speaking, with the Buffalo Sabres involving some first-round picks. So it's a trade down by the San Jose Sharks. They go from 20 to 27 in the first-round draft order, Books, and they pick up Michael Kesselring. And that's the entire trade. So they move back seven spots to gamble on the Michael Kesselring bounce back. I love this move for San Jose. Like, I love this move for San Jose. And I'm a little at a loss for the Buffalo Sabres. I know they'll move up a tier. 27 to 20 is not insignificant, given sort of how clean, I think there's about 23 really clean profiles in this class that I'd place above some of the rest. But man, Kesselring's as obvious a bounce back bet to gain value over the course of this season as I can remember seeing in years. He's also a good buy low opportunity if the San Jose Sharks want to actually bet on him with term, given the season that he just endured in Buffalo. What's your reaction to the trade I just let you in on?
0: Well, for seven spots on my list, I absolutely take that risk. There's no question I'd do that. Kesselring, if you go back a couple of years ago when he was coming through Arizona, Utah, whatever, you know, you go back, this is a guy who can play a significant amount of minutes and he can complement people in your lineup. So absolutely. The San Jose Sharks, guys, they have over $40 million in cap space right now, but they only have four NHL defensemen signed, and a couple of them aren't really there. Like, they're on paper, but they're not. You know what I mean? So they've got four UFAs that they've got to sign there with veteran presence like Ferraro. So yeah, I absolutely do that. And I'll tell you something: between 20 and 27, I would strongly argue that you're going to be able to do some pretty, like, don't you, at 27, don't you see them stepping up and doing something like, well, I'll tell you right now. If William Hackenson fell to 27, if that happens, somebody better jump on that guy, because he's a Matthias Olin, left shot, big, huge, strong guy. Like, he's a really good player. But the guy with momentum, I think, defenseman-wise, later on that first round, is a kid out of London Knights, that Maxim Sokolovsky kid, 6'7", 240
2: pounds. He's not going to be there at 27, Books.
0: No, you think he's Gonzo already?
2: Maybe at 20, but he's gone by 27, in my opinion.

0: opinion.
1: 6'7"? Well, you think your former colleagues are letting that guy fall to 27? That guy's an early 20s pick for sure. It's one of the reasons I think Canucks fans should be excited about 24. Because, like, Sokolovsky's the sort of name you're not seeing mocked there very often. But lock it in. He's going in the top 23, in my opinion.
2: Yeah, so a bit of a project to start the year. But by the end of the year, major, major minutes for the London Knights. And you talk about wingspan and length. Mm. And he skates exceptionally well. He's outletting pucks on time. He dropped the gloves a few different times. We met him at the Combine. Oh, my goodness, man. I felt like I was staring up at an NBA player. Like, he felt bigger than 6'7 somehow. And anytime you can get a huge human who can skate. I mean, Keandre Miller. When I think of him, I start to think about the Keandre Miller type of thing, you know. And Keandre Miller, just so people understand, when he was coming through the program and early in his career, he was like a great skater, big body, whatever, boards and glass, you know, boards and glass. And even in New York, it was an uneven sort of trajectory with his puck management until it wasn't in Carolina this year. So that's the type of thing you would allow time to a player like Sokolovsky to just kind of evolve, I guess, is the best way to put it.
1: Books, we got to run because we got an interview in the next segment. But next week, if you're into it, we'd love to have you on. We always say, oh, we could do a whole hour of this. Draft preview for a whole hour? What do you think next week, if you can fit it in?
2: I'm in. I'll be in Buff.
1: Hell yeah. All right.
2: You're rocking and rolling. Are you going, Drance, or what are you doing?
1: I'm not. I've decided not to go. It was a hard decision, but I think the Canucks management will be here. I'll be here, especially now that the Canucks are actually like holding availabilities there, right? I mean, it's not like Harv's going to do his availability in Buffalo, right? It's just different than it used to be, Books.
2: No, you're absolutely right. And we don't get the access to the kids that we used to get. So, let's do it next Wednesday. Let's tee it up, boys. And,
1: absolutely.
2: Let's just keep debating right till the end.
1: Can't wait.
0: Sounds fun, bud. Thanks for doing this, Books.
1: That is Jason Bukala from Sportsnet, former director of amateur scouting with the Florida Panthers. All right, up next, Chase Waters, newly signed to an NHL deal. He's the captain of the Abbotsford Canucks. He joins us here on Canucks Talk, Sportsnet 650.
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0: Welcome back to Canucks Talk here on Sportsnet 650. Jamie Dodd, Thomas Drantz. 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And now joining us on the Able Auctions hotline, we're very pleased to chat with the captain of the Abbotsford Canucks. And just today he signed an NHL deal with the Vancouver Canucks. He is Chase Waters. Chase, first of all, thanks very much for doing this today. And congratulations on the NHL deal.
1: Yeah, thank you. It's been a pretty special day, so I appreciate reaching out and everything. So, yeah, thanks.
0: Yeah, it's absolutely our pleasure. And again, thank you for making time for us. As you said, it's a special day. So, I mean, how does it feel? You've put in the work in Abbotsford, of course, been the captain of that team for many years, won a Calder Cup there. How does it feel now to see a lot of that work pay off and earn the NHL deal?
1: Yeah, so like you said there, I've been with Abbotsford for 5 years now. So, two seasons ago, being able to win was special. All the work feels like it's, kind of paid off now getting this contract, and I'm excited to obviously get to work and to excited to be a part of the Canucks organization and

0: and everything over the past 5 years has been great, and I'm looking forward to the future.
1: Chase, when you first turned professional, it was on an American League deal. It took you about 12 months to become the captain of this team. You know, for fans, you know, people that follow professional hockey but don't necessarily understand your business, right? What does today and the journey that you've been through individually, because I know you're a team first guy, so I'm trying to, you know, get at the individual accomplishment and what today means in context. What does today mean and the ability to sign, you know, the first NHL SPC of your career?
0: Yeah, it's, you know, like you guys said, I've always been a team first guy, and it's just a super special feeling. It's, you know, something I'm very proud of, and, you know, kind of, like you said, that I've been the captain in Abbotsford for 4 seasons now, and, you know, just to seen a lot of players and a lot of coaches and staff that have helped me throughout that time, and, you know, to be able to, like you said, sign my first NHL deal, you know, everyone's journey is a little different to get to that point, and, you know, just at the end of the day, it's about hard work and perseverance, and I believe that's been a big part of what's got me to this point in my career, and I'm just super, super grateful and excited for what's ahead. So,
2: moving from Abbotsford and earning a shot with Vancouver, kind of a theme around the Canucks these days, of course, with Ryan Johnson and Manny Malhotra. You could even throw the Sedins in there as well. And I want to start with Ryan Johnson, who's been the GM of the Abbotsford Canucks for your entire tenure there. What did you learn about Ryan Johnson watching him run the team and dealing with him over the course of your 5 seasons with the Abbotsford Canucks?
0: Yeah, I mean, I have nothing but great things to say about Ryan. And, you know, he's really helped me get to the point that I'm at right now and believed in me, and has shown, you know, that trust in my game and trust in, you know, what we do in Abbotsford. And, you know, something he always touches on is being a good teammate, being a good person around the rink, and that's something that, you know, I feel like I've been able to learn from him, and because at the end of the day, he's the guy showing up every day and, you know, talking to everyone, making everyone feel welcome, and, you know, he's an amazing guy, and it's hard to put into words what he's, you know, done for me in my career, and I'm just very excited to get to keep working alongside him and, you know, and Manny and all the staff I've had throughout my time in Abbotsford, you know, training staff, equipment staff, and even, you know, coaches prior to Manny too. It's been special. And kind of like I said, Ryan's obviously been at the spirit of all that. And, you know, just, yeah, obviously really appreciate everything he's done for me. And I'm just excited to get to keep working alongside them.
1: Yeah, and Chase, as we've reached the character references portion of the interview, I'll now ask you about Malhotra. You've been coached by him for 2 years. You won a championship with him. What can you tell Canucks fans about his leadership style, and especially your relationship with him as a captain? Because, of course, the captain and the coach have, you know, an extra amount of dialogue between themselves. So what insight can you give us into how Malhotra operates as a head coach?
0: Yeah, Manny is a great coach. Kind of like I said about Ryan, I got nothing but good things to say about Manny. He, you know, he's very assertive and very, you know, firm in what he believes, and he gets a lot out of his players, which is, you know, what all you can ask for in a coach. He wants the best for every single guy in the room. You know, whether you play a bunch or you play a little bit, he's doing stuff in the best interest for the guy beside him, not for himself. And, you know, I think that's obviously a big part of his leadership, and shows the character that he brings to a room. And, you know, he's fun to be around. He's, you know, he's very open door. He's always willing to have a conversation. And, you know, I'm excited to get to work with him. And I'm sure all the guys in Vancouver are as well, because, you know, he's a great coach. And it's exciting.
1: Chase, just given your experience in professional hockey, you know, the NHL draft will be in 10 days or so. And obviously there's going to be hundreds of super talented players playing in the Dub or playing in the USHL or playing in Europe that don't hear their names selected. as

0: the seven rounds of the draft sort of snake along. What would your advice be to those kids whose names who aren't picked at the draft next week?
1: Yeah, you know, I think I remember going through that process myself, and obviously not being drafted is what's the word I'm looking for? It's disappointing a little bit on the day because you're looking forward to it and you're excited for what's ahead, and then obviously to have that little setback, a little adversity. But I mean, not even myself included, but there's a ton of examples of players that have, you know, excelled beyond being drafted. And there's, you know, like I kind of said earlier when we were talking, that everyone's path to get to the NHL is different. And, you know, there's a ton of examples and great players out there that were never drafted that, you know, have moved on, had great professional careers, whether that's American League or playing the NHL, winning the Stanley Cup. There's numerous players that have done it, and you know, it's just kind of that extra motivation that can, you know, maybe put you ahead and give you a little bit more motivation to move forward, because you know, the draft is obviously special for everyone that gets drafted, but if you aren't drafted at the end of the day, it's not definitely not the end of your road or the end of your path. So
2: yeah, and even just with your Abbotsford teammates over the last number of years, you know, there's a lot of examples of different paths and guys ending up eventually making it to the NHL, and whether it's, you know, an undrafted player like Archdeep Baines or someone who was drafted but then spent a lot of time in Europe like Linus Karlsson. I even look at, you know, he's with the Colorado organization now, but Tristan Nielsen followed a similar path to you, signing an AHL deal and then eventually signing an NHL deal and getting an NHL game or NHL games in with Colorado this year. What's it been like to kind of go through the process with a lot of those players who, like you said, are kind of all figuring out their own journey in Abbotsford?
1: Yeah, I mean, kind of nailed it there a little bit. You know, there's a number of us that kind of came in together, you know, with Tristan and, you know, Alex and then Archdeep the year later, but kind of all came in undrafted, and, you know, it's just all hard work that goes into it, and you know, sticking to the process and, you know, just that, I guess, that belief. And, yeah, I mean, all of us are still playing, and there's definitely, like I said, a lot of examples out there that are that have went through the same path that we've went through, that, you know, it's important to obviously work hard and persevere through the ups and downs. So it's, yeah, it's exciting. And obviously those guys are still playing, and yeah, super, super happy for them too.
2: In conversation for a couple more minutes here with Chase Waters, Abbotsford Canucks captain and now signed to an NHL deal today by the Vancouver Canucks. And Chase, one of the things that Ryan Johnson mentioned in his press release announcing the deal, went out of his way to shout out your work in the community. You've played with Abbotsford for five seasons. Four of those years, you've won the club's Man of the Year award, recognizing your contributions to the local community and charitable organizations. Where does that commitment come from? Why is that such an important part of, or has it been such an important part of your time with Abbotsford?
1: It's obviously super important. We, you know, the community does a lot for us, especially in a town like Abbotsford. They, you know, they've always rallied around the team, and so every chance we're able to give back or show an appearance anywhere in the city is amazing. It's, you know, it's a huge part of, and you know, it's fun. I enjoy getting out there and doing different things, meeting new people. It's, you know, it's a little bit, it's an enjoyment. And I know a lot of my teammates at Abbotsford feel that same way. And, you know, we're, obviously with, you know, with the way Ryan and Daniel and Henrik are, there'll be a lot of that in Vancouver too. And I'm, you know, looking forward to that, and I'm sure the guys there are as well. It's, yeah, it's definitely a huge impact on the community, and you know, they're always there for us, so everything we can to give back always helps.
0: And Chase, I know these things sometimes get signed and then announced later. Did you actually sign the deal today?
1: Yeah, I did. I don't know the rules around all that, but yeah. You know, the deal was finalized today, so I'm, obviously looking forward to it, so.
0: Yeah, the agreed to terms is what gets announced. Agreed to terms is what they announced, which means it's just like, yeah, it's getting done. That's the, getting done announcement. So, do you have any plans? How will you and your family celebrate tonight or at some point this week?
1: Yeah, we're actually,

0: living out in Abbotsford now. So we're going to head home. Me and my girlfriend are going to head home in July and celebrate with some family then. And obviously be really excited to see them and get back together with them and, celebrate with my parents and my sister. And obviously it's pretty special, and everyone, all my friends and family are super proud and excited for what's ahead. So.
1: Chase, congratulations again.
2: Congrats, buddy. Thank you.
1: As you said, obviously a very special day for you and your family, and well-deserved. And thank you so much for spending some time with us today.
0: Yeah, no problem. Thanks again for reaching out, and appreciate all the support. So.
1: Absolutely. It's our pleasure. That is Chase Waters. He is the captain of the Abbotsford Canucks, longtime captain of the Abbotsford Canucks, and signed to an NHL deal today. And I thought, I hate to say it, but I do think Rick Dhaliwal made a great point on the crossover. 22-year-old captain.
2: Yeah,
1: which is very rare at the AHL level, and obviously zero regrets about making that decision for Ryan Johnson.
2: Speaks to a level of seriousness, right?
1: Yes.
2: And that's brought him to where he is. And, I mean, man, like, it would be a huge deal. It's a huge deal for these guys. Like, you know, American League salaries aren't generally publicized, but NHL ones are. Mm-hmm. And, you know, Puckpedia already has the details of his contract. It's $425,000 in the minors. I'd imagine that's double an American League only salary.
1: Yep.
2: And also, it's an $850,000 cap hit at the NHL. So every day he spends on an NHL roster, you're earning NHL level per diem on the road, which goes a long way, and you're paid that amount prorated for the amount of days you spent. Like, you know, you get, especially for a rebuilding team, like down the stretch of a season, You get into 2-3 weeks of games. Yeah. Like, that's a huge deal. Somebody,
1: a couple people shut down for injury, right? And we need to call some people up for long term here at the end of the season. Absolutely.
2: Yeah. Or injuries hit and you end up spending, and you play well and you end up spending 2 months and maybe more. Maybe you get into a lineup and you get to make your case.
1: Mm-hmm.
2: The point is he's an option to play NHL games. The financial rewards of getting into that are massive. And, you know, for a guy he's been the captain for 4 years, he's been pro for five, right? Like, you get to the NHL, I mean, that puts you in the, you know, top 0.001% of all hockey players. It's an undrafted guy who worked his way here and might have a shot over the course of the next year to make his NHL debut. And if he plays well, right, maybe even build that into an opportunity. Would be an incredible story, even just to earn an NHL contract at this point. Like, I really think it's important. Like, reaching out and getting Chase on the show is honestly, these are the sorts of stories that I'm always just fascinated by.
1: I agree.
2: These are like the workers.
1: Well, and
2: you know, these are the workers that actually power professional hockey. And I feel like we spend a lot of time, spend a lot of time focused on the stars and the glitz and the glamour. But these stories, man, this is what makes hockey great.
1: Well, and I always think, and I want to, before I go any farther here, like, I'll put my hand up. I am absolutely guilty of this as well. But the way we talk about sometimes players at the lower end of NHL rosters, right? And it's like, this guy can't play, or he can't do this, he's bad. And it's like, no, no, no. Everyone who's playing in the NHL is phenomenally talented and worked so hard. And I do think we need to, or that guy's just an AHL player and it's said so dismissively. And again, I've been guilty of it as well. I'm not trying to throw stones, right? Like, we fall into those patterns sometimes. But it is sometimes worth taking a step back and realizing just like the insane level that all of these guys are at. And not only that, it's like, do you have any idea how cool it is to be on a two-way deal? Like, to get that deal?
2: Oh.
1: Like, you know how hard you had to work to do that and how good you had to be at hockey?
2: Yep.
1: And how much that money could mean. So again, like, I'm guilty of it too, but I do think it's good to remember to put it in that context when we're having those discussions sometimes.
2: I've told this story before, but the amount of time I spent like producing Snapchats because we didn't travel a social person with the Florida Panthers was like a radicalizing moment for me, right? I spent a lot of time on an NHL bench during practice and during warm-up skates filming with my face like several feet away from where passes were being completed in the neutral zone. And at no point was I ever worried about an NHL player bobbling a pass or missing a pass, or like the level of control that these guys have, especially when you see them day to day in practice environments, the technical skill of their puck handling is so outrageous. Even your like Juho Lamikos, who you then see play,
1: yes,
2: and it's like, he's not a skilled guy. he's a skilled guy.

0: just not a skilled guy relative to his NHL peers, because some of them are true and enormous freakazoids. And honestly, that experience still radicalizing for me, because it really does impress upon you that, like, when you watch lower levels of hockey, when you watch Major Junior, when you watch the American League, when you watch tape of Alexander Command in the J20 in preparation for the NHL draft, right? The only guys that are really going to make it and then be like really, really impactful, right? Look like Josh Allen looks on an NFL field.
1: Right.
0: Like they look like Marvel superhero scenes.
1: Yeah.
0: Yeah. They're just the absolute best of the best, because it's a funnel, right? It's a funnel, and you know, only a very narrow strip makes it through. And yeah, it's and that's the thing about a guy like Waters, right? Who, you know, plays until he's 21, 22 in Major Junior, right? Like, it's really hard at that point in your junior career, at that point in your development as an undrafted guy who's, you know, maybe getting a couple development camp invites, but isn't really on any NHL team's radar and doesn't have the same NHL resources and hasn't pocketed a $92,500 signing bonus at any point, right? Like, you know, it's really easy to fall off of NHL radars and to get to the point where you get an American League contract and then be made a captain in the American League and then win a championship in the American League and then earn an NHL deal. Like, you know, he's already overcome absurd odds.
1: Yeah.
0: Like the odds of getting to this point in your career with where he was at 18, 19, 20, 21 is 1% of 1%. Right. And so, you know, at this point too, it's like, keep pressing your luck, man.
1: Absolutely, keep
0: overcoming, because you know the chances that he gets an NHL game at this point, it's not zero, but it's still probably 10, 15, 20%. The chance that he gets an NHL game and impresses enough to get 10 is still 5, 10, 15%. But like, if you're Waters, you know, part of what today represents is like, well, I've overcome longer odds than that.
1: Yeah, seriously. Yeah. Like, yeah, of course. It's always long odds for me. I do want to just touch really quickly again on in the final few minutes here on the San Jose Buffalo trade. Really interesting deal here. So San Jose trades down from 20. They get 27 back, and right-handed defenseman Michael Kesselring, who's what, like 6'5", listed at 6'5", your favorite thing, listed height. Right-handed defenseman Michael Kesselring back from Buffalo. Now, Kesselring's an RFA, so they'll have to sign him to a deal. He has arb rights. I wonder if that plays into it from Buffalo's perspective. But on the face of things, trading down 7 picks at that stage of the first round and picking up a right shot defenseman who's only 26, who a couple of years ago looked really impressive, and you consider what else they have on that blue line, which is not much, that strikes me as a really good bit of business for the San Jose Sharks. And I liked this text from Tim, who says, if San Jose now flipped 27 for Marcus Pettersson, that would be insane value for them. A second pair of Pettersson and Kesselring for only one first rounder. That would be unreal. And I guess that's the other angle here, right? Is we knew, or we expected, that San Jose would be very keen to be aggressive about upgrading their blue line. And I wonder if some Canucks fans saw the Kesselring deal and thought, oh, they won't be in on Hronek now, or they won't be in on this guy. But there's still plenty of work to be done for the San Jose blue line. And I wonder, like, hey, okay, we got 27. We still have an asset. Now we can go out to make even more additions to our blue line if they're interested.
0: Yeah. Kessel, I wrote a list of trade targets today, and Michael Kesselring was on my list.
1: There you go.
0: I love this for San Jose, man.
1: It seems like a really good deal.
0: It's as like Kesselring needed a change. And maybe Buffalo is like trying to do well by him too. But I mean, we're talking about a guy. I think the interesting thing now, like, Kesselring had such a nightmare year last year and such a breakout year the year before. And he's 1 year away from unrestricted free agency. And this, I think, presents the San Jose Sharks with a really interesting opportunity. I like this deal, even if Kesselring's just going to get a show me year, because I think if you, like, you'd have to be, the value you've paid is, what, 20 cents, right? I mean, you've paid 20 cents. And I think the probability that he fails so badly that you're not able to recoup that 20%, the 20 cents, given that he's a 6'4" right-handed blue liner with real offensive pop and physical play, is like very low. Like, very easy for San Jose to recoup this level of value

0: all else fails.
1: The question is, do you have the stones as a rebuilding team to take advantage of his bad season and lock him up for like five years?
2: Yes.
1: The question is,
2: really take that swing.
1: Right. Because like right now he's probably, you know, his value is obviously low. We see it in the trade return. Would he do 4.5 times 5?
2: I bet he would. Or 5 times 5?
1: I mean, I think those would be a huge win, because if he regains the form that he had in Utah in 2024-25, I think you're looking at him hitting the open market at 27, by the way, or 28.
2: Like, yep.
1: And I think you're looking at him getting 6 times 8. Like, honestly, he's going to be the piece no one can get. So I don't know, man. I think I love this deal for Greer if he signs a 1-year deal. Because I think the opportunity to add value is very straightforward. But I think if you went long here, I think if you used Kesselring's down year to get a big picture win at the start of your rebuild, like that's where I think they're, especially for a team like San Jose, like I wouldn't have wanted Vancouver to do that. Mm-hmm. I would have wanted them to sign him to a 1-year deal and flip him. And I think that would have been worth doing. But if you're able to turn this into a multi-year fixture, efficient top four defenseman with a really rare profile for San Jose, and I think the opportunity to do that's pretty straightforward. I think that's how you turn a nice single today into, you know, an inside the park home run.
2: 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We will be back on Monday. It will be draft week. It's very exciting. Have a great weekend, extended weekend, and we'll talk to you on Monday here on Canucks Talk Sportsnet 650.
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9: Think things are slowing down in the National Hockey League? Think again. Yes, the Stanley Cup has been awarded to the Carolina Hurricanes, but that is not stopping the news around the National Hockey League as we get towards the draft and free agency. 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
9: This hour of Real Kipper and Bourne brought to you by Bet365, Nick Kiprios, Justin Bourne, Sammy McKee, Derek Brandeo, Jake the Snake Schultz, and Chris Gallagher. The Toronto Maple Leafs have named Jim Hiller their 41st head coach in franchise history. I've lost count of how many coaches were interviewed, but Manny? Jim stands the tallest today, JB.
10: Yeah. I'm glad to get the news. That's kind of cool. I would say that surprising is a name only because we hadn't heard that name. It wasn't one of the ones that came up in the 55 Burgers, 55 Fries collection of people that they had in. However, you know, we knew that they were looking for someone in this vein. They had apparently tried to hire Peter Laviolette somewhere along the way. This is someone with experience, someone who checks a lot of the boxes of what John Chyka would be looking for. So I think it's great.
11: I just go to the sportsnet.ca website. I see the top story by our Justin Bourne, initial thoughts. I see Sportsnet's draft rankings with a picture of Gavin McKenna. I see why the Leafs traded Joseph Woll for Emile. We're back.

0: Toronto Maple Leafs. You know, there were some thoughts that you're still going to go out there and replace Berube with a Cassidy, Patrick Waugh when he came available, like a big, shiny name to fit the platform, right, of the Toronto Maple Leafs. That's not the case here.
1: No. No, it's not the case necessarily. You know, I think it's important that they did get someone with NHL head coaching experience, you know, limited resume in Los Angeles, but he's been in the league since 2014. You know, I think the thing that stands out is his analytics background. He is someone who had an analytics company.
0: Big time.
1: Yeah, you know, that's something that I'm sure in the interviews with Chaika and Pelly stood out as, okay, not only does this guy have experience, but he's someone who cares about the data. And I think there was a lot. One thing John Chaika said in the past was that he believes this roster has latent upside, I believe was this phrase, which means like basically just do normal things and you can get back. You should improve with no improvement.
0: Yeah, you could say that with 32 teams in the National Hockey League. If you get a coach in there, that there's upside on all of it. If you just listen to me more.
1: I think the point is that he thinks they underachieve based on what they have. Yeah. And I do think that if, you know, with Craig Berube out, if you just have a guy who will look at the data and say, oh, this line, when we run Cowan with Nylander and Matthews, we get 64% expected goals. Let's keep them together. I think you're already a step ahead.
0: Your thoughts, Sammy?
2: Well, you mentioned the word underwhelming, okay? And I thought the same thing. When I woke up this morning and, you know, I was texting you guys what the hell we were going to do today. I'm like, oh, okay, now I know what we're going to do today.
1: Yeah.
2: But I think the name, like you said, Jim Hiller, was not in the conversation at all. None of us mentioned Jim Hiller. I didn't see it reported once. It was not mentioned. Like, do you think that the front office potentially did Jim Hiller a disservice with going out there and being like, we have scoured the world for all the finest candidates, and then they just get a guy that nobody had talked about? Like, I think if there's a world where he is part of one of, like, in the conversation and people have kind of prepared themselves, like, I feel like it's underwhelming because they kind of...
1: Under-promise,
2: over-deliver. I don't know, other way around. Yeah. It just, it's, you know, the way it was talked about is weird.
0: I get his name, and maybe this is credit to those guys for keeping that name under wraps, but this isn't a late addition. This was weeks and weeks with Jim Hiller, too.
1: Yeah.
0: So he was right in the mix of things.
1: I wonder if, you know, credit to Hiller, he knew that they didn't want names out there and didn't want this talked about, and he kept quiet, too, it sounds like, so...
2: Yeah,
1: I think it says something good about the front office that there's not a ton of leaks. The Joseph Woll trade happened without anyone mentioning anything out there. So they're doing their business, handling it like Lou Lamoriello style.
0: He is considered a very progressive coach, like you said. The balance with the analytics, the fact that he's been here before, the fact that he knows Willie Nylander and all the warts defensively. Mm-hmm. And... my understanding, too, is that he will have more of a say, too. It's just not him coming in here and just taking the job, and I'll do whatever you guys say. He wants to be a part of it. He wants to use those analytics. He wants to help shape and mold the team through his eyes.
1: Input on roster?
0: Yes, input on roster. Absolutely.
1: Wow.
0: Absolutely. This, at the end of the day, he knows he's the coach.
1: Yeah.
0: But... with his background, as you mentioned, he wants to be able to participate in what the team will eventually look like when we feel like it can compete.
1: Well, and to be honest, I like hearing that because Chaika, for whatever you think of him, he hasn't been hands-on day-to-day in the NHL over the past few years.
2: It's a great point.
1: And so you have someone who's seen it all up close. And, you know, I think that when he was in Los Angeles, I don't know if you had heard this as well, but, you know, they used this 1-3-1 system, a pretty defensive style that he felt they needed to because they didn't have the offensive talent. It sounds like he didn't want to play that way. That's just how he felt the roster would be optimized. So here, I understand him being like, I want to play a different way. Get me some guys that play a different way.
2: And you saw the clip that's floating around of, was it Fiala or Campbell, one of them, talking like at length about how little fun they had playing in that system or whatever.
1: Yeah.
2: So I think a lot of Leaf fans are kind of getting bent out of shape about just what they're going to be watching. I think it's impossible to know with a coach the day he's hired about what it's going to look like, but...
1: well, they're not going to go east-west less.
2: Yeah. To your point, Kip, I think it's fair for some Leaf fans to feel underwhelmed.
0: Yeah.
2: Like, I'm not totally in that camp, but I don't think it's...
0: the shiniest name out there.
1: If that's your feeling today... a big name.
0: He spent 10 years as an assistant coach, the last three in L.A. He really needs to have a good year to start jumping into the, I'm a really...

0: I'm an NHL
1: head coach. Yeah,
0: recycled
1: because him. If he doesn't, he's back in on countless other names of NHL assistant coaches who tried to be head coaches who are just a better fit for an assistant coach.
0: You know, I got to tell you, last few years, we've, you know, our show has seen people come and go. We've seen an introductory press conference for Brad Treliving, introductory press conference for Craig Berube. Mm-hmm. Those settings, the guys looked very nervous, and maybe it's because it's in person versus Zoom or whatever. I thought Hiller came off well today, gave good answers, was thoughtful. Kippers Clippers, come on, boys. It's going to be better.
2: I got to tell you, listening to the entire thing today, the only word I can use was impressed. I mean, it's a different scenario when you're sitting in a hotel room in front of a computer instead of in front of all the bright. And maybe that's why they're doing it this way, where you get the initial sort of conversation, then you do the big bright light one, so you're a little bit prepared. But he was good today.
1: Yeah. We're going to go to a few clips. Did you get the clip of his comment about his wife?
2: Yes, Kipper.
1: Let's play that one.
2: Okay, the
0: most important clip of the day.
1: I loved it.
2: All right, clip 7, please, Derek, if we can do that.
3: And finally, when John called me quite a while ago, I got off the phone and my wife said, "Who was that?" I said, "It's John Chykas, the general manager of the Toronto Maple Leafs." And she went, "Oh no, the media." And I said to her, "No, I know those people. I've been there. Those are all really nice people." Oh, so buddy. With that, I will open it up for questions.
1: Oh, there you go.
2: Butter off.
1: And really, he's really talking about you, Sammy.
0: Yeah. No, that was Kipper. His wife was, "Oh no, Kipper."
2: Oh no, Kipper.
1: Oh no.
2: Kipper.
0: No one's afraid of me.
1: And I will say this about him. I don't know if you guys remember last year. He kind of snapped on a reporter. I think it was game 3 or game 4 in L.A.
2: What was it again?
1: A demeanor or something, and you know, your body language and something, and he didn't like it at all. Mm-hmm. My whole point in all of this is that, like, he will stand up for himself, mm-hmm. and if he feels like someone's overstepping, he's not scared to give it back.
0: And I gotta tell you, do you think our media, our general media, whom we all love and care about individually, are the bravest souls, or do you think most of them will just go, okay? You know, my point is, I don't think Hiller has anything to fear.
2: I think there's a couple that might.
0: Unless Rosie and Steve are in there.
2: There might be a little spat here and there.
0: I think he's going to be okay.
2: He'll be fine.
1: Right? He'll be fine. Right? And the other thing that I heard.
2: Hopefully comes real, on the show
1: real,
2: often.
1: Real quick was great. That 34 loves him.
2: Yeah. Really?
1: Yep. Yeah.
0: Well, I Austin. Think in general, power play.
1: Austin's guys, a big fan.
0: Yeah. But he ran the power play Austin's rookie year. Austin, when he would come up out of the zone on a strong side, take passes going downhill. And I know that this guy has a history of the power play players like him. And that's something the Leafs could definitely use a little boost on. I think DJ Smith might come in eventually and help with the penalty kill, if I had to guess.
2: So is that a big reason they hired him?
1: Is that
2: the main reason they hired him?
1: You know how I stand about like top dogs on each team and how influential they can be. I'm not telling you for one second he's the reason why they're hiring him.
2: Okay.
1: I'm saying
2: it helped.
1: It really helps.
0: I don't know. We didn't talk to Sam about which clips we should get. But one of the things he did say that I thought was interesting was they asked him about if he had talked. I think Luke Fox asked if he had
2: said,
0: talked.
2: They said he didn't because they hadn't talked.
0: Well, Hiller said that he didn't.
2: Yeah.
0: But Chyka said that he talked to everyone. So he said, we talked to massage therapists. We talked to athletic trainers. We talked to everyone before making decisions, which means he talked to Willie and Austin as well. They talked to everyone who had come across this guy. So, yes, they had input. I think they want to make it look like these guys didn't choose him, but they had input.
1: Where do you want to start? You want to start with Hiller, his philosophy on coaching? You want to talk about Chyka and the message to the players? I'll let you guys
0: choose. Take it from the top.
2: Do you want to do, I mean, Chyka, he was Chykaing very hard in this press conference, but we can do the first one. Let's listen to the first one. Clip 1, Chyka.
4: Talk to our players. This decision was made with you in mind. We didn't hire to satisfy a narrative or check a box. We hired based on what we believed would be best to support your growth, both individually and collectively. We hired someone who can create an environment where people are challenged, where accountability and trust can coexist, and where players have the opportunity to maximize their ability.

0: series.
1: Yeah. Massive. Tour players is interesting. You don't hear that much.
2: Narrative or check a box? What would have been the narrative hire? Or to check a box hire?
1: Someone that Austin Willie likes.
2: Bruce Cassidy?
3: I've got my buzz coming out. I don't even know if it's out yet.
2: The buzz?
3: I do write that today Vegas spoke. I think Kelly McCrimmon spoke.
1: Yep. They hired Ryan Craig.
3: Gave permission to one team to speak to Bruce Cassidy.
1: We're going to talk to one team and one team only.
3: Yeah, and they were your Toronto Maple Leafs. And clearly it didn't go anywhere.
1: No.
3: But they had that option and chose Hiller.
1: Why don't we listen to John Chaika talk about on if he talked to Bruce Cassidy?
2: It's a very pointed question, so clip three.
4: John, I was just wondering if you spoke to or attempted to speak to Bruce Cassidy during this process?
5: I would say I don't want to comment on every candidate, but certainly we were exhaustive in pursuing everybody. Through that process, as I said, it became very clear that Jim, through his preparation, through his planning,
1: that's the Uncle. Politics thing. Answer the question you want to answer, not the one you've been asked.
3: Yeah.
1: Did you talk to Bruce Cassidy? Jim was just the best.
2: Jim.
3: You guys okay with that? Because he was probably the
1: you didn't want him for
3: the flavor. I didn't probably think, like I said, I like Cassidy in a team that can win now. Mm-hmm. And I just think probably Hiller's a guy that can probably help the process. The Leafs to me, much like LA, where Hiller's coming from, they're not the worst teams in the league, but they're not a top 10 team.
1: Now, they finished 28. They're pretty close to it.
3: Okay.
2: They stopped.
3: But they're mid teams.
1: Yes. Yeah,
3: they're mid teams.
1: Absolutely.
3: And I don't think Cassidy would do well with a mid team.
1: That was like Torts, right? Torts, when he had the Flyers, he was like, I don't think I'm cut out to coach this team. Remember that? And the next day we came in and said, they should fire him. And then they fired him.
2: Then they did. Then they did.
1: Yeah, that makes sense to me, Kip. I get that. I think Hiller is in a great spot where he needs to, like you mentioned, grow his career and his resume. Lots of coaches in their second stint when they've had some learning, mm-hmm. have success. I just think it's a great fit.
2: Can I just follow up with you, Kip? So you think that Hiller would be a more long-term sort of solution as opposed to Cassidy would be? Like he'd be less of a short burn type of guy.
3: Again, you got to see how this thing plays out.
2: Yeah, fair.
3: And sometimes it's not the results all the time, but it's what it looks like to you. Mm-hmm. Is it possible that the team could take one step back with Hiller and then take two steps forward at some point, either at the end of the season or the beginning of next season? I don't know. Does it spiral and get worse?
2: Hope not.
1: Well, if it gets worse, then Chaika is going to be a busy man, right? Yeah. That's when his job would really ramp up.
2: Let's do clip one from Hiller on his philosophy on coaching, please, Derek.
6: And where I believe the biggest impact the coach can have is guiding the spirit of the team. I think it's the most important, the foundation of any team is how the spirit strengthens and grows during a season. And to me, everybody who's involved and can touch the team in certain ways has some input and some influence on how that grows. The players, of course, have the greatest influence, but we outside that have to support that and understand that as that grows, the team grows. And so that's where a lot of our emphasis will be in just recreating, reigniting, and growing and strengthening the spirit of the hockey team. And I think that when that you leave the dressing room with that, that translates directly onto the ice.
1: I think by far my least favorite answer of the day.
2: Spirit?
1: Yeah.
2: Guiding the spirit of a hockey team?
1: You know, I think Rod Brind'Amour just won the Stanley Cup, and there's a lot of people being like, that's what you need. You need a guy who does, that sort of stuff.
2: Interesting.
1: But I think for me, it's as a philosophy of coaching, I like, do you want to play up tempo? Do you like East West? Do you like it defensive? Do you like hard checking?
2: How about clip six on his tactical approach? Would you like to hear that?
1: Yes.
2: All right, clip six, please, Derek.
6: Well, I think, there are, I would call them relatively subtle, different,

0: tactics or systems throughout the league, but they're mostly pretty subtle. I think there's a pretty standard template across the league that all coaches play with, and I don't believe in the end that necessarily that one is better than the other. I think really, and I'll draw it right back to the spirit of the team and the commitment. Anybody does everything together and feels good about it, I think there's room to play different styles within that. That's not the job one. Job one is to be able to get the team to play and thrive and to be excited about playing whatever style and system there is.
1: It's just winning.
0: I've done a bunch of different things. I've coached with coaches who've tried things just a little bit differently, and we'll experiment with all that. But I don't think I could tell you exactly, what this system we're going to play and this system at this point. We're early. We're going to have lots of discussions. We'll have a style of play, I think, that the players will be excited to play, and I think that's the most important.
2: His top priority as a coach tactically is to get the puck out of his own zone.
3: Hell yes.
2: Okay.
3: Yes.
2: That's it.
3: Oh, I love that.
2: That's it.
4: 100%.
3: Break it out.
2: I don't care about anything else. Get the little black disc out of your own zone.
3: Yeah.
2: That's, if he can improve that by 20%, 30%.
3: So much better. All your forwards get 10 more points because they're not stuck in the D zone. You win more games. Everyone's happier. Get guys who go back on the puck, retrieve it well, make a good first touch.
4: Yeah. I can't help but think that how they improve this year, like, he's walking in. It's not like you're Gerard Mayo following Bill Belichick here. It's the opposite.
3: Yeah.
4: Where last year, I don't know. Like, I mean, Craig Berube, it's not all on him. It was a whole organizational disaster.
3: Everything that could go wrong did.
4: But it was as bad as I've watched a team play in my life that was trying to be decent. Like, they were horrible.
3: Yeah.
4: So if they just make incremental improvements and look, like, he doesn't really have a ton to work off from last year. Last year was just so bad that it could look a lot better without having to do that much.
3: Right? I agree. That's the upside to me. I do think the Atlantic's really tough, and so that's a tough spot to walk into. And I do think that the pressure is really on Chyka. I'm looking at the bottom six of the Leafs right now as Joshua, Grew, Robertson, Pizzetta, Quillen, Lorenz. It's like,
4: so they're all playing in the Calder Cup final.
3: Yeah, it's like
4: that's the top six.
3: Yeah, it's like that's no bueno.
4: Yeah.
3: You're going to need some bodies, but... obviously McKenna coming in would change that, but yeah, there's work to be done with the roster for Hiller.
2: He also talked about having fun. Did he not?
3: Well,
4: did he just say it there?
3: Did
2: he mention, is that the spirit?
3: Yeah, I think so.
2: I mean, when you talk about spirit or having fun, I think it's a nice thing to say if you're running a clinic for minor hockey coaches.
3: Totally.
2: But you got to be careful on selling that we can all have fun for 20 guys or 22 on the roster.
3: It's not going to be fun for everyone.
2: It ain't realistic.
3: No.
2: It's just not.
3: Some guys are going to hit more ice time, and that's because others get
2: If
3: less.
2: He had that philosophy in L.A., it didn't happen with Philip Deneau. Right? Philip Deneau hit a wall, and I don't know if it was with Jim Hiller or because of Jim or the circumstances, but he went in there and said, I'm done, and... they told him, okay, we'll get you out. Just be patient. No, I'm done now. Mm-hmm. I'm not going back in that room. So that's when he ended up in Montreal, like really quick.
3: Yeah, I didn't know that was tied to it.
2: So just, it's okay to talk about fun and having great spirit, but everybody's in there ultimately looking after their best interests. We've seen it already at many examples over the last few years of certain players looking after, their own selves.
3: Yeah.
2: And it's really tricky. It's really tricky, but I get it. And it's okay to say it in a certain way, but you got to be realistic about it too.
3: Nylander's the one I worry about.
2: Managing egos, managing expectations of certain individuals. He's got a lot of work, and that includes Chyka and Matt Sundin with this particular group. Lots of work ahead of them.
3: Really hard to come in now and sit guys, or the Stars seem to have lots of license here, as they seem to have some input in the hiring of the guy. So that's going to be curious to watch. I do think we should...
4: That part of it, it's the third front office where we're like, how can we make them the happiest people?
3: Yeah.
4: It's like at some point...

0: mean, like a little, you know, heat on their feet.
1: Like someone say, we need more from those guys.
0: Yeah, and hire somebody that maybe would make them a little bit more uncomfortable as opposed to a guy that they all love.
1: Yeah.
0: So, I mean, I'm not going to take away from it that much, but that part of it does rub me a little bit the wrong way.
1: I will say, I'll take whatever Austin was feeling the first 8 years versus the last two.
0: Totally.
1: So if that's happy, fair. Great, totally let's do fair. It. I think we should listen to clip 5, which is on culture and buy-in.
0: It's a longer clip. So I think it's like a minute 30 or so. So if we want to dump out of it, we can, but we can start it.
2: You know, it's what the job is in my mind. You know, there's many facets to it. So, you know, how do you get that accomplished? It doesn't just happen. Well, I shouldn't say that. There'll be a certain spirit. Every year there's a certain level of spirit. But how do you try to grow it? Those are, you know, the coaching tools that you have. It's the communication. It's the relationships. It's defining very clearly for everybody what the standards are. It's when people reach milestones in their game, whether it's offensively or defensively within a game, it's celebrating those milestones. There's a whole bunch that goes into it. There's not one, two, or three, or four things, but really it's making sure that that is very clear, and it's also celebrated. It has to be celebrated. The game has to be fun. And I think when you do start to do things, you stack them on top of each other. And once you start feeling the success, when everybody's doing it together in certain ways, whether that's out of your comfort zone from what you're used to a little bit or not, I just start to think the spirit just naturally starts to grow. And everybody feels it. Everybody who's been on a winning team, everybody who's had maybe more success than teams.
0: So a big part of it. So a lot of spirit.
1: A lot of spirit.
0: Now that we're listening back to it, didn't realize how many times it's spirit. Did you want to hear his thoughts on last, I guess maybe clip will play, but the analytics thing, clearly a big part of this. Mm-hmm. Kevin McGran asked him about that. Also asked him about the assistant coaches. He hadn't had that set in stone yet. But the analytics answer is probably an important one considering who hired him. So let's play that clip there, please, Derek. Clip, what number is that? Data, 3. Clip 3.
2: As far as using data, information, analytics, I don't know what the right word for any of that is. I am very open to it. I've long thought that as difficult of a game that we play to try and measure and try to understand a little bit better than maybe we have in the past is a challenge, but a worthy challenge. So I'm always looking and open to trying to find ways that we can find more information to just to really inform us and to test and back test and think about and maybe just create a better discussion in the coaches' room or the coaches in the management room, you know, ultimately to just to make a better bet on how, whether it's play style or player acquisition, whatever it might be, those really help to inform. And my experiences, they just help you have better discussions mm-hmm. and point you in better directions. And I look forward to that because I believe that's also a strength of mine because I've had such an interest and I know that John has with his background also. And I think that's something that's really easier for us to communicate about.
0: I should really like that answer.
3: I think most coaches feel that way though, right? And we've had Doug McClain on Fridays and he's reiterated the same thing. It's a wonderful tool. And I like the way he articulated that it opens up deeper discussions.
0: Drives better conversations.
3: Right?
0: Yeah.
3: But at the end of the day, you still got to make a gut hockey decision.
1: Well, that was my ultimate takeaway spending 2 years with the Maple Leafs, was that they had the biggest analytics department in the league at the time, and you'd see all the info, and you'd make all the... At the end of the day, you're going, I don't know, what do you think? You know, like it's
0: somebody has to be like, okay, that.
1: Well, he told you, because you can be like, hey, this line is best when they're together, but this line is best when they're together, and that guy, if you have all this information. At the end of the day, you just have to go, I like that choice.
0: Yeah.
1: You still got to, there's no computer making the choices as much as people joke about that. So I did think it was interesting. One of the Mike Babcock comments during his time with Hiller, why he had hired Hiller, is that he said he's got ideas out the wazoo, I think. He said, and even though I wouldn't agree with him, he had a lot of ideas and it would create conversation for us. So
3: didn't end well, though, between the two of them.
1: No, he did like the thinker part. I'm just saying he is, you know, for the Leafs perspective, he's a thinker. But I do think that's interesting that they're not pals, maybe.
3: Well, I think Babcock got him fired. No.
1: Yeah,
0: you know what? Like
3: at the end of it,
0: an enemy of Babcock may not be the worst guy.
1: I think that they started like this.

0: it, things turned, and I think it ended in, yeah, Jim got fired. Babs related, but yeah. The enemy of my enemy is my friend.
1: Yeah, yeah.
2: What do you got for us? Because we're going to take a break, and we're going to get into a ton.
1: A ton. Well, a little tease. What kind of things are you talking
0: about? We got all...
2: Well, we got Babcock.
0: Ooh.
2: We got...
0: Craig.
2: We got Hellebuck.
0: John Carlson.
1: Hellebuck.
2: We got Matthew Nyes.
1: Oh, okay. I'll get
2: Bobrovsky.
1: Oh, my God. This is so exciting. All right. Game time. It's game time presented by Bet365.
2: Get us a break.
1: Yeah, oh, my God. It's game time presented by Bet365, an official partner of the NHL. 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Please play responsibly. I don't know if you guys saw last night, but the Toronto Blue Jays, they beat that juggernaut Boston Red Sox. Needed a big win. Davis Schneider hits his third home run of the year, tying him with Vladimir Guerrero Jr. I think 130 less plate appearances, if I'm not mistaken. Anyways, back in Boston tonight with Max Scherzer on the bump for the Toronto Blue Jays. Catch the fever. So they're dogs. They're underdogs. Plus 110 on the money line. I think that's fair with Max Scherzer out there. I will say the Red Sox stink, and that's not bad value for the Toronto Blue Jays. He probably won't be in there too long.
0: Four and a third.
1: Give me the Toronto Blue Jays tonight, plus 110 at Fenway Park. Seems like a lot of their hitters like hitting there. Used to say that about Vladdy, and he doesn't seem to do very well there anymore.
0: Vladdy's back tonight. Book it.
1: And looking ahead to this weekend at Shinnecock Hills, the U.S. Open, getting underway.
0: Brutal.
1: Looks really hard.
0: Those look so hard.
1: It looks so hard. I was texting with our boy Adam Stanley from SportsCenter, and he's like, the winning score will be plus. He's like, I'm walking this course.
2: Plus three.
1: He's like, I don't know how anyone's going to make a birdie. It's insane.
0: Fairway,
2: how can you
0: cut,
2: find a ball weak. Sometimes?
1: Yeah.
2: How do you swing? What are you swinging at?
0: People who find it for you and then hope you're Bryson DeChambeau.
1: Yeah, you just hit it into a gallery and maybe it bonks somebody in the shin and then you find your ball.
0: Bonk it
1: up. Anyways, betting favorite this weekend, as you would imagine, is Scottie Scheffler, plus 650. If he wins, he'll have the career grand slam, which is pretty crazy. Rory McIlroy plus 1,200, and then John Rahm rounds at the top three at plus 1,400. 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
1: Woo-hoo-hoo.
2: I will also give Sammy 2 minutes. Sammy, read it this time. Don't just look at the pictures, okay?
1: I have been known to just look at the pictures.
2: And we will discuss some big names and who and what we're hearing about them when we return to Real Kipper. And
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13: 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Drive like you mean it. I mentioned Max Scherzer starting for the Jays tonight. That is not the case. 15-day DL, back spasms, other general olds.
14: That's just being my age. It's probably just hurt at times.
13: Probably time to just not do it anymore.
14: It's okay to be a host, but as a professional athlete, much harder.
15: Are you younger than him?
14: Oh, maybe. No, I'm 43.
15: He's not 43.
14: No.
13: I think he's close.
15: Is he?
13: Yeah. Let me look. You guys talk amongst yourselves.
14: I don't think this is a relevant conversation. Let's talk about hockey.
15: How's your back?
14: You know what? It's bad. 41. Thank you for asking.
15: 41. Okay, all right.
14: He's got
15: 2 years away.
13: I'm 37. My back barks every day.
14: I'm wearing a heating pad making kids' lunches in the morning. Anyway.
13: All right, hockey.
14: Hockey.
13: I read the first two paragraphs. I'm not a good reader, so I read the first two paragraphs.
15: Yeah. Okay, so.
14: You're sounding it out. I heard you.
15: Sounding like they want to put this investigation to bed pretty quick here.
13: With on Babs?
15: On Babs.
13: Yep.
15: And it's nice that you can sit there and talk to a few players, but. Outside of that, there's nothing to suggest that there is anything that will hold anyone back.
14: Right.
15: You know, and there are some players, as Elliot reported earlier this week, that you know, some players might be reluctant, including some ex-players. But it's not because they have something really like jarring to say.
14: Just don't like them.
13: Just don't like them.
15: No, they also don't like the fact that this is 3 years late, that

0: If it was that important to everybody, they would have investigated 3 years ago.
1: Of course.
0: Not now.
2: Right. Yeah, fair.
1: So it feels like a weird going through the motions to appease the EPA or
0: and it's like, no, you guys do it. It's water under the bridge now. I'm moving on.
1: Yeah.
0: And that's the gist of maybe some of the guys not wanting to get involved. It's not like anything, but guys, you're too late to the party here.
1: It is surprising that there's still not been a specific incident. There was some vague stuff about Patrick Laine. Didn't like a comment that was made to him. I'm not going to get into the details of that because I don't understand them. But it doesn't feel like there's anything here that should prevent this. So I'm sure the league is like, all right, if you're going to hire him, just hire him. And to be honest, you know, the player turnover for Edmonton, probably not going to be all that drastic. I don't imagine they're going to head forward with the same two superstars. And I don't know how relevant the Babcock hire will be on their roster.
0: And you can appreciate the NHLPA trying to, I don't know, just stand up or protect the players. But like that's Connor McDavid, who is the NHLPA, right?
1: And like they're on board. They want this to happen.
0: Connor carries a big stick.
1: So Babs to Edmonton, quite likely.
0: Okay. Quite likely. Okay, so some of the names that I'm hearing, Sammy, and one of them on my buzz is Matthew Knies. That talk
1: that makes me mad
0: of trading him has not gone away because Brad Treliving's gone and now John Chyka's in. It's out there.
1: It doesn't make sense.
0: To some, it doesn't. Like you.
2: To some others.
1: Hello, I'm some.
0: It does make sense.
2: I'm some's brother.
1: Right? if you are doing this, then you're rebuilding. You're getting younger, right? Like unless you're just swapping him.
0: Not necessarily.
1: But they're going to trade him for current players that are his age?
0: Yeah.
1: That are an improvement on Matthew Knies?
0: Well, it depends on if you value one for one, then you can have an argument that you're not going to get better than Matthew Knies. But if you can turn Matthew Knies into three pieces.
1: Oh, I don't want your quarters for my dollar. I don't want them.
0: I don't think they're quarters.
1: So you think that someone's going to say, yeah, we'll give you our top pair D for Matthew Knies?
0: Possibly. And a first rounder.
1: Ooh.
0: And a secondary player.
1: I need to hear about this top pair D who's available.
0: Listen, I don't know what it is, but that's the type of conversation that they're having.
1: Now, listen, I am okay with having the conversations and seeing what teams want to do. Of course, that is your job as the GM to do that. But the fact that this guy's name has been out there as a way to improve this team has been shocking. Like to me, he's between these two cores that the Leafs seem to have right now.
0: Yeah.
1: And he's going to be a 32-goal, 75-point bruiser.
0: Here's what analytics or AI could tell them. That when you've got an asset like Matthew Knies, and others have assets like Matthew Knies, but one has no moves or limited no moves, and the other guy is completely free, you have the best chance to drive the best bargain or the best price out there for the guy who's completely free.
1: Yeah.
0: And that's Matthew Knies. You are inviting upwards of 20 teams to bid on him, and you're going to get someone that may overbid. And that's the value that the Leafs can get back.
1: This is the Family Guy joke.
2: Is he working on you? Is this working on you?
1: No, it's a Family Guy joke. It's the boat or the mystery box. The mystery box could be anything, even a boat.
2: You're kind of getting, he's getting
0: You're close-minded on your, the three pieces are going to be no good compared to him.
1: I don't think any time you make a trade of a 24-year-old prime age player and that's the best player in the deal, you never win the trade. There are, I'm sure, exceptions to every rule.
0: A quality player in return? A pick this draft that could be 10, 11, 12, and a third piece.
1: Okay. Yes. Bring me your top pair D so I can also draft.
0: That's how they're looking.
1: Smits, Carls.
0: That's how they're
1: looking. Reed, Verhoff, one of those.
2: What numbers did you say again?
1: Get out of here.
0: It would be, if they move him in the next few days, it's to get back into that draft outside of McKenna.
1: To me, though, Kip, if that happens, I'm almost.

0: like, then just trade
1: them all.
0: Willie.
1: Trade Matthews, trade them all.
0: Right. Like, I'm like, just move the whole core age back to that group.
2: Yeah,
0: and let's just get her going here. Load it up with top guys.
2: It might not be an 18 or 19 year old. You could get a 23 or 24 year old back for Matthew Nyes.
1: Okay. So he said 11, 12, 13. So it's either St. Louis, New Jersey, or the Islanders. Okay.
0: Got it.
2: Stop it.
0: Okay.
2: It could be the 15th pick. Oh, okay. I don't know.
1: But so
2: it's a good draft.
1: Yeah.
2: Okay. So we'll have to just keep an eye on
1: that. I'm at the Dragon's Den here, whatever it's called. I'm not totally out. I'm thinking about this. I'm talking to Kevin O'Leary about it, you know?
2: Okay. My job is to make you think, Sammy.
1: I'm thinking a little bit.
0: I'm not, you know, resistant enough if someone says, we'll give you way too much for that thing.
1: Yeah.
0: You got to do it. But I'm skeptical that happens.
1: Hellebuck.
0: And I would love to be wrong.
2: We will follow that closely.
0: All right.
1: Hellebuck.
2: Keep hearing that the noise out there that there may be a situation where he may want to move on.
0: Really?
2: Yeah.
0: We're there.
1: Huh? Let me guess. Florida, Vegas, Minnesota?
0: Go. Go to Washington, D.C.
2: Buffalo needs somebody possibly. Detroit needs somebody possibly.
0: What?
2: But whatever the case is between Hellebuck and Winnipeg, certainly if there is a kind of a Dylan Larkin situation, they're not making any noise outside of that little circle.
0: Yeah.
2: But everybody outside the circle, certain teams that I've talked to,
0: they
2: certainly have heard his name.
0: Really, Kip? Wow, that would be a real end of an era. God, he gave such a great interview with Sarah Orleski at some point this year and was, you know, he's been so good to that market and he re-signed undervalued contract. He would require some assets back, boy.
1: And I think that, like, to your point, I mean, he's been brutal in the playoffs for them at times, but like he's given them his whole career. Like he's been there a long time in a non-traditional market where like guys don't necessarily like going, like you said, he re-signed.
0: Today, he's a Hall of Famer.
1: He's given them plenty. Is that fair to say? Like, I don't know if Winnipeg people probably hate me for saying this, but like I understand that one more than Larkin is what I'm saying.
0: Yeah. Sorry, Sam. It's not that I don't have anything to add to that. I'm thinking about it. I don't know. You know, like they've been good to him too, by the same token. But what can you do? It just feels like that American hockey team, that Olympic thing.
1: Boy, they had a great time.
0: That group chat was crazy.
1: Yeah, they had a great
0: Every time. Single guy was like, let's all push south.
1: Yep.
2: To Sammy's point,
1: Florida.
2: There is linked to the Panthers because Bobrovsky's still out there. And everything I keep hearing is that they remain focused on trying to bring him back. Mm-hmm. Bobrovsky's a bit of a different beast when it comes to fitness and taking care of himself. And I don't think it's the feel that he's necessarily breaking down, but they certainly don't want to hear it demands upwards around $35-42 million.
1: They're too smart to do that. Like, I mean, Valley came on our show halfway through the year and was like, he's done. Remember that?
0: Yeah.
1: Like
0: there's all these great players as they get older. They're kind of ticking time bombs and teams are just passing them around and you don't want to be the one holding it when they're paid $11 million and not that good or $7 million or whatever number it would be. So
2: Now, if you move off of Bobrovsky, can you slide Hellebuck's 8.5 in there and work something around the 9th overall pick to Winnipeg?
0: Mm-hmm. Yeah, that makes sense. That all checks out. That's about what Bob was earning more than that, right? So
2: Bob's, I think, was 10.
0: So they save $1 million. And if you're Winnipeg, you're only doing it for a premier guy.
1: Yeah, it's not
0: to get premier guys to choose Winnipeg at times. So draft in the top 10 in a.
1: But it's not just the 9th pick.
2: Listen,
1: right?
2: You're getting the premier superstar Olympic champion here.
0: Right.
2: So
1: he's been the best boy in the league.
2: Winnipeg would sell
0: years
2: incredibly high here.
1: Yeah.
2: And it would.
1: What's
2: it would,
1: his number?
2: It would be. It would have to be a 9th overall pick plus, maybe plus.
0: Mm-hmm. Well, that's unfortunate for Winnipeg. But God, Kip, it sounds like there is a pile of player movement to happen here. It also sounds like everyone who has one of these big names who wants to move teams, all the teams holding them are like, "Well, I'm not moving them unless I get X, Y, Z." There has to be someone on the other end of these transactions willing.

0: to do that, and you don't hear about those teams as much.
1: So 20 seconds.
2: Not yet.
0: Yeah,
2: you're probably right. Not yet, and nobody really likes to go first. But there's some teams, you hate to use the word desperate.
0: Seattle's desperate.
2: They're really, yeah, that's a good word.
0: Seattle's desperate.
2: And is it simply just waiting for Alex Tuch and then throwing $10.5 million at him, $11 million?
0: You know, I can't think of anything more that's putting a piece of scotch tape over the hole in the boat, you know, than being like, we signed Alex Tuch. They're not that close. Seattle needs to do more, right? So I wonder if they'd be interested in big trades. There has to be people on the other end of these transactions. I know Utah is a team that gets mentioned sometimes.
2: Yeah.
0: Dallas always looking to upgrade.
2: Yeah.
0: Minnesota wants a center.
2: Would you think Larkin would be the first one out of the gate at the draft if Stevie Yzerman can get, again, more teams involved than the three that have been reported?
0: Yeah, and it sounds like there's a couple more now. Yeah, you know, I was looking at the list of available players through these potential trades that could happen. There's not a ton of guys you definitely want. You definitely want Larkin. Brady Tkachuk, you would definitely want. Obviously, Austin Matthews. It's a Robert Thomas. But outside of that, it's like Kyrou. You know, there's question marks there. Trocheck's getting older. A lot of the names come with more question marks. So
3: Briere was on the 97.5 The Fanatic today in Philly. He said, unfortunately, there's not a lot of players on July 1st regarding unrestricted free agency, but there's a lot of players that are talked about, star players that are talked about as possible trades. So we're staying on top of that. If there's a chance to strike that makes sense, we're going to jump on that.
0: Philly needs a top end guy.
3: I think Leafs, and maybe they're going to pick up the phone again.
2: He's got question marks on Owen Tippett.
0: Mm-hmm.
2: I like that player.
0: I do as well. Owen Tippett is 27, so he's not super old. 6.2 is very reasonable. He's under contract for quite a long time, till 2032. So that's six more seasons. That's okay. I'm okay with all those things I just said.
3: Yep. It's especially with the cap going up. Mentioned Doughty in your piece too. Last thing I was reading.
2: Yeah. He's in his last year at $11 million. Wow. And Kopitar's out. He wants to be the captain. You give him the captaincy at his age, or do you groom someone else, or do you pause for a year?
0: He's the captain of their team next year, whether you give it to him or not.
2: 100%. He's that type of guy.
0: Yeah.
2: But he also probably wants a 2 or 3 year deal, right? Mm. And if it's the case, how much is it? And where's your role? Do you still expect to be the number one defenseman? Are you playing top pair? Are you playing a minute and a half on the power play?
0: Drew could be a handful as he gets older here because he wants to play. He's a confident guy. He's a goer.
2: Yes, right?
0: He doesn't want to sit on the bench.
3: Yeah. He wants to play 30 minutes every
0: season. Yeah, he doesn't want to be secondary.
3: No.
2: He wants it, but is it achievable still in LA? And if it's not, it could be achievable with another team.
0: Yeah. And you know what? All these guys are like, oh, he wouldn't change teams. Doubt he would.
3: Like,
0: I totally think
3: you mean like at the end of his contract? Right? Not like via trade.
2: Listen, like, all bets are off, man. I mean, tomorrow, next week, Christmas, March 3 deadline, right? It all depends on how meetings go.
3: There's been no guy that I have loved more and wanted to be a Leaf more over his career, maybe than
0: yeah, you know, but you've seen Leafs. Yeah, you've seen guys come here at that time of their career.
3: Yeah, like Giordano and Spezza.
0: Eric Lindros.
3: Lindros was, listen. Lindros had a really good start as a Leaf. They got off.
0: I know.
3: I would love an 88 Leaf jersey. I'd rock the hell out of that.
2: Yeah, Doughty's very interesting to me.
0: He's an interesting character.
2: All right.
0: Ross Colton to the Avs. That happened. Predators.
2: Yeah.
0: I like Ross Colton. I'm a Colton believer.
3: First move that you make as the, whatever his role is there now, McFarlane, he just trades for a guy off his old team.
0: Well, you know that he doesn't fit in there, and he fits what you need. It's like, hey, let's just do that.
3: And that was the Precision Headlines, brought to you by the 2026 Acura MDX. Drive like you mean it. Marley's Minute?
0: Yeah, we got a few things to touch on.
3: Marley's Minute. Akimov, shutout. Cowan winning goal, 1-0.
0: And then Akimov pitches a shutout in 1-0. The league finals.
2: I told you I won a Calder Cup. I can't tell you.
3: The cup is in the building on Thursday.
2: What it did for me at age 22, 23.
3: Yep.
0: Confidence.
2: Okay. Everything. Yeah. Just lifting it up, feeling like a winner.
0: Yeah.
2: And,
0: highlights.
2: And going
0: Akimov
2: into
0: highlights.
2: Going into training camp the next day and then cracking an NHL

0: roster
1: yeah.
0: the following September.
2: He is right? not big.
1: Akimov?
2: He is not a big man in there. Look at him.
1: He's not little.
2: He's little.
1: 6'2"?
2: No, he's little.
0: Who's that you're talking about?
2: Akimov.
1: This is very...
0: You don't think he's 6'2"?
2: No, I don't think
1: he's absolutely.
0: 6'2". I don't know.
1: He's listed as 6'2".
2: Really?
1: Yeah.
0: Listen, he's got it going.
2: Good for him.
0: He's got it going.
1: Michelli's also listed at 5'11".
0: No real... Ryan Craig.
2: Oh, yeah, we mentioned quickly. It yesterday.
0: Yeah.
2: Yeah.
0: Was he announced yesterday or today?
2: Today. But you mentioned it yesterday.
0: Yeah, I did. Yeah. I did. That's kind of, again, Vegas, usually big names, right?
1: But he's heavy hitters. Part of their org, right?
0: And now he's the first guy they've groomed, right, this long.
1: Which is cool. You know, I think that's great. You know you like a guy. You know he's won for you.
0: I think there's some teams that they're kind of liking spending, you know, $1 million, $1 million, $2 million, $1 million, $5 million.
1: Not so into the $5 million
0: Not so much in the fives. I think there's a few teams that...
1: What do you think Hiller got?
0: Two. Really? Two and a half.
1: Really? Yeah.
0: Well, why would you spend more?
1: Yeah, there's 55 other guys who want the job.
2: 35 guys.
0: Right?
1: I can't stop at that.
0: I think he's doing fine, though. I don't think he was...
1: Yeah, no, financially, he's
0: I don't
1: stable.
0: Think it was a big negotiation.
1: Yeah.
0: The guy's a head coach of the Toronto Maple Leafs.
1: Yep, that is a pretty good jumping off point. John Carlson won't re-sign with the Ducks. He's out.
0: What'd you think of that trade?
1: I was the only dissenter. I got yelled at from everyone. This makes no sense.
2: They're a good young team on the up and up, and
1: they got 18th overall pick.
2: They got to the second round.
0: They got to the second round.
2: Right there with Vegas.
1: Yeah, would you rather lose in the first and have the first rounder this year?
0: Mid round pick.
2: Yeah, 18th.
0: 18th. Yeah. To give your boys an experience of beating Connor McDavid. Come on.
1: Yeah, you're selling me.
2: It worked.
0: It worked.
2: Yeah. All right.
0: Okay. Our thanks to no one.
2: Yeah, it was just us again.
0: Just us.
2: God, I'm bad at producing.
1: Oh, we're not here tomorrow.
2: Or the next day.
1: Ooh.
2: See you guys.
0: Blue Jays?
2: Yeah, Blue Jays double dip.
1: Okay.
0: Thanks for watching. Thanks for listening. Enjoy the rest of your week, everybody.
1: Go Canada.

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0: 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Lena, how are you?
1: I told you this morning. I am overwhelmed by the amount of sports content that is coming through today.
0: There's a lot going on around the world of sports.
1: The PWHL draft, FIFA World Cup, coaching hires,
0: trades in the NHL.
1: It is a messy day, but it is a glorious day.
0: It's a beautiful day.
1: We're blessed.
0: It is a beautiful day. And we will talk about the World Cup with Ben Steiner, who is covering the World Cup for Sports Illustrated. We'll get into Canada's match tomorrow against Qatar and just the World Cup in general. The vibes, as I think a lot of people are complimenting Vancouver. Vancouver's getting a lot of praise for...
1: Vancouver should be getting praise.
0: We're the best. We're the best.
1: We really are. You know what else we could use?
0: What's that?
1: An MLB team.
0: One day. You dream the dream I dream, Lena.
1: I do.
0: And that's...
1: I'm just hopping on that Josh bandwagon dream.
0: Wow, that's the dream.
1: I'm bandwagoning on your dreams.
0: Any bandwagon, you're like, I'll get on it. Yeah, that sounds fun.
1: Is it a fun story?

0: A potential generational pick, I think, is kind of what this is being labeled
1: 100%
0: as.
1: She is.
0: Yes.
1: She's incredibly well-decorated. I think I listed all of her accolades a while back, but most recently, we'll keep it to two. Most recently, she won MVP at the Olympics and the 2026 Patty Kazmaier Memorial Award, which is presented to the top player in the NCAA Division I women's hockey. She is incredible to watch. If you were watching the YouTube stream of the PWHL draft, in between every selection, they show highlights. And Caroline Harvey's highlights, if you haven't seen her play, and if you didn't most recently see her in the Olympics, she is just such a fun watch, such a complete player. And I'm super excited to see her, honestly, be alongside Sophie Jakes.
0: So she is a defenseman. That's probably where she's going to fit in immediately on the top pair with Sophie Jakes. And if you're just looking at points, again, she is a defenseman. She put up 64 points in 33 games with Wisconsin last season. She is, again, a generational prospect when it comes to the PWHL. So a huge, huge get for the Vancouver Golden Eyes and a huge get for the People Show, because next week she will join us in studio, we assume, we hope. We'll put the "we hope" on there. Just to
1: planning to wear matching tuxedos.
0: Oh, okay.
1: You and I.
0: I got to rent one.
1: Same.
0: Should I buy one for all my tuxedo needs?
2: Should we tell her where we thought KK came from, her nickname, Lena?
0: Well, where you thought KK came from.
2: Well, no, I thought it was a...
0: What did you think?
2: Thought it was an Animal Crossing reference?
1: He was so confident. He's like, oh, it's the Animal Crossing reference.
2: I thought it was KK Slide. And I was like, okay. Well, I just, you know, don't shoot a man for guessing. You know, just
1: I mean, it was a confident...
0: Threw a shot up.
2: Yeah, I threw a shot up and guess. It bricked pretty hard.
0: Bricked real hard.
2: I really should have guessed.
0: We call you the Victor Wembanyama of Sportsnet 650.
2: Okay. Elon just smiled.
1: Foiling there, under pressure.
2: Oh, no, but it turned out it was actually her sister not being able to pronounce, I believe, Caroline when she was younger. So just called her KK.
0: And it caught on. It caught on. Now she goes by KK Harvey. We will commit to the KK name for now. Unless she comes in, she's like, call me Caroline, then we're going to be really confused. But anyway, we expect her to join us at some point next week.
1: Yes. Also, her D partner, Layla Edwards, going to San Jose. San Jose now has acquired two defenders. Layla Edwards and in the NHL, Michael Kesselring.
0: Right. You're not wrong. So do we want to, well, we'll get to that.
1: Yeah. I just wanted like a cool segue.
0: It was a cool
1: just
0: segue.
1: Give me that segue.
0: We're not ready for the segue yet.
1: Okay. Let's rewind.
0: Because the Golden Eyes did do something else today.
1: Yes.
0: We talked about Abby Boreen going to Las Vegas, and you were a little broken up about it yesterday.
1: I was.
0: You're like, oh, she's a really clutch goal scorer. Mm-hmm. She came up big in a lot of moments for the Golden Eyes last season. They got her back.
1: Oh, yeah. Today, there was a draft day deal. Abby Boreen and the 17th overall selection head to Vancouver in exchange for the 13th and 49th overall pick. Listen, Vancouver is looking great. Abby Boreen reacquired and first overall. I think they'll be fine without those picks.
0: Yeah, and they still, like, they moved down four spots.
1: Yeah.
0: So it's going
1: to
0: be
1: It's also a stacked draft class, so, like, they really have nothing to worry about.
0: Mm-hmm. That's what's going on with Vancouver Golden Eyes. We will try to pass along any other news as the show goes on, because the draft is going on. Don't get me started on how the PWHL does their stuff. Feel like a 2 p.m. draft on the West Coast with the team on the West Coast having first overall. Maybe not the best move, but that's just my opinion.
1: You're just biased.
0: I am just biased. 650-650 is the Dunbar Lumber text line. So speaking of NHL news, here's your segue, Lena. What happened? What did San Jose do?
1: Oh, so not only is Layla Edwards going to be in the whatever division the PWHL is going to call the West Coast teams, but the San Jose Sharks of the National Hockey League also just gained a defender.
0: They did. They have traded 20th overall for Michael Kesselring. I said that weird. 20th overall.
1: I said it weird too.
0: We're just
2: 20th.
0: 20th overall. I've been watching too much English soccer. I've been saying get in way too much today. We'll get to the World Cup as the show goes on. Anyway, San Jose trades 20.

0: for San Jose. I'm a Kesselring guy. I like him. He kind of underperformed in Buffalo, but I think in Utah he was a pretty good piece. And I kind of don't know if this is enough value, I guess, for Buffalo, just in terms of only moving up seven spots and losing a right-handed defenseman.
1: Yeah, I had a, just simply put, why did they do it?
0: So
1: I was going to ask you this off the air, but you know what? I saved it.
0: We're doing it on air. I believe they have a right-handed defenseman prospect. His name is escaping my mind at the moment, but I think they're maybe making some room for him.
1: Okay.
0: And also, if we're talking about like tiers in the draft, I do believe, based on consensus, they may be moved up a tier.
1: Okay.
0: So as much as it is just seven picks in the draft, it might be a little bit more value in their mind. Regardless, I do... So this is the pick that I was thinking San Jose would be a little more active with. I know the talk about second overall has come up. I just don't see them moving it, or at the very least, like I just think it would take a lot, because we never see... Rarely do we see top five picks get moved in the NHL, but a top three pick getting moved, a top two pick getting moved?
1: Yeah.
0: That'd be crazy. And so...
1: Why are the chips falling so nicely for San Jose right now?
0: That's just how it goes. Sometimes a team just has everything going for them.
1: That's kind of taking me off.
0: One day, maybe the Canucks will have things go their way. But right now, it's going San Jose's way.
1: It's looking great for San Jose for their future. But anyways.
0: So I threw this out on Twitter. I'm still of the mind that if a trade with the Canucks were to happen between the Canucks and the San Jose Sharks, I don't think it would involve second overall. I think that's way too much. But who says no?
1: Okay.
0: The Vancouver Canucks trade Filip Peronik to the San Jose Sharks for 27th overall and next year's first round pick from San Jose. And you can throw protection on it. It could be top five, top 10 protected. They're probably going to be a playoff team in my mind. And so I think it's a late first rounder this year, obviously, with 27th overall, plus a mid to late first rounder next year. Who says no? Arash is shaking his head.
2: I think Vancouver says no.
0: Vancouver says no?
2: Well, yeah, just from a perspective of, like, I understand the benefit of hedging your bet and thinking, okay, if San Jose is going to next year, okay, you know, maybe they don't take the leap that they do. But I just don't know if, like, San Jose is that kind of team, because now you have to factor in, okay, now they have Filip Peronik, Michael Kesselring, whomever else they're going to go get. They're going to take a bit more of a leap next year. So for someone like Filip Peronik on that contract, I think you can expect more. Yeah.
0: Go ahead.
1: I wanted to pivot to something else, but I kind of just wanted to ask, because now that they have Michael Kesselring, and I know that there's a dire need for D-men over there, how does this shape up the upcoming draft? Like, I know that there's been a best position available chatter versus positional need for the San Jose Sharks, but now that they have
0: Kesselring, I don't think it impacts anything.
1: You don't think it would facilitate more of, like, I don't know, push them more towards best player available if,
0: like,
1: they
0: more
1: were thinking
0: towards Stenberg, yes, as opposed to Chase Reed?
1: Yes.
0: No, I don't think so. I think, like, you view Michael Kesselring at best as a second pairing defenseman. I mean, San Jose right now, they're so weak on defense that at the moment he's probably your first pairing defenseman. That's not a good thing if you're San Jose. And that's why I kind of talk about, like, if you were San Jose and you were to trade a couple picks for Filip Peronik or someone like Filip Peronik, let's say, like a clear top pairing defenseman, I think that impacts what you do at the draft way more than what this would. Like, if you're able to go out and you're able to get a Peronik type, then I think it makes it way easier to go, okay, you know what? We're going to take Stenberg. And then if we still need help on

0: overall.
1: Yeah, okay. It's just kind of like a nice addition.
0: Yeah, like they needed multiple pieces.
1: Yeah.
2: I know we always talk about San Jose taking the forward and then trading one of their forwards for another defenseman, but like, can you guys off the top of your head like list like a lot of the young names we hear? Jordan Spence, Owen Zellweger over in Anaheim. Like, I don't know if that kind of defenseman is exactly what a team like San Jose is looking for. Mm-hmm. Where someone like Filip Hronek, where, you know, he's just he's going to turn 30, but he's on this cost-controlled contract. They know what they're getting. He's plug and play on that roster. That's my one concern with San Jose, is that I don't think it's like going and grabbing William Eklund and then trading him for a D-man is... I don't know if there's like a young, you know, 25-year-old, 20. But again, I think they're looking for like an all situations person who can just play, you know, 20 minutes a night. They don't have to worry about it. With Simone Nemec, you're still kind of wondering, okay, what is he exactly?
0: Yeah, I mean, that's fair, but you're probably wondering that about Eklund or whoever as well. I'm sure if you're San Jose, you'd love a more proven defenseman. Like, we get a text, Rich in Cloverdale, Adam Fox, and that might be more of a trade. Like, hey, if you're actually open to moving second overall, that's the kind of name where it's, hey, that's a legitimate possibility. Outside of that, like, I just think it's going to be, it's a difficult thing to navigate for both San Jose when you're trying to figure out what the value is. And I think if we're talking about value for second overall, it's going to be really hard for a team to match that, as opposed to if you're the Sharks and you're like, hey, we got 27th overall plus another pick on the table for a defenseman, that's a lot easier to navigate. Lena's laughing at me coughing,
1: so
0: which then means... We can't move forward with the show.
1: I'm so sorry.
0: It's okay.
1: You know, it should be on me to pick up when you fall, but that voice crack.
0: Yeah, it was tough.
1: It really got me.
0: It was a tough one.
1: It really got me. I need to be more professional. Okay. Should we move on to some of the other NHL news?
0: I think you're right, Lena.
1: Okay.
0: We should.
1: All right. So Jim Hiller is the head coach of the Leafs. And, you know, I picked this one in particular as I laugh, because I am in disbelief that after all the candidates the Maple Leafs went through, John Chyka decided Jim Hiller is a guy that will get them over the hump, because he surely did a great job with the LA Kings.
0: Yeah, no, I'm confused about this. I don't even know, like, was his name coming up?
1: No.
0: In coaching, like, it just kind of came out of nowhere. I... Honestly, when I look at this, I think I'd rather Craig Berube than...
1: I would rather them have John Tortorella.
0: You're not wrong.
1: Than Jim Hiller. Like, I just mean the shock factor. If they were to hire John Tortorella, I would be less surprised than them going with Jim Hiller.
0: Yeah. I'm really interested. Like, the thing I do wonder is, hey, maybe he tries to sell, like, I learned so much from my experience in L.A.
1: I'm going to carry it over. Anything.
0: Yeah.
1: I will not challenge a thing. Don't you worry, guys.
0: We won't even make the playoffs. So you don't have to worry about any challenges in the playoffs. Don't worry about it.
2: I'd rather remember in Mighty Ducks 2 when Emilio Estevez he's not on the bench yet. He's gone. And they bring in Michelle and she doesn't know what like a line change is. She's like, switch it up. I would prefer her over Jim Hiller at this point. I don't get, you know what?
1: It's kind of hilarious that it's happening to Toronto, but what the heck?
2: This reeks of just trying to be smart for the sake of being smart.
1: But is
0: John
1: that being
0: Chyka move, you mean?
2: Yeah, it's just like, it's...
1: Is he like, I'm going to be so left field
2: yes.
1: that you guys will be like,
2: you guys don't
1: what?
2: Understand it.
1: Yeah.
2: But I do.
1: Yes.
2: Because I'm John Chyka.
1: Right.
2: You were me, you'd get it, but you're not because I'm John Chyka.
1: You know what? Good for him. Let's see how all these bets go for the Toronto Maple Leafs. I, on the other hand, just surely everyone else is on board with my disbelief.
0: I'm confused by it.
1: It is a weird move.
0: I agree. I completely agree. Okay. You had Connor Hellebuck in here.
1: I did.
0: As well. Did you want to talk about Connor Hellebuck?
1: So this has been ongoing now for, I don't know, a month, but things have been fueling in the direction of Hellebuck not being happy in Winnipeg and wanting to potentially leave. I know Florida

0: was kind of in the mix of where he could potentially go. Frank Saravalli this morning, though, kind of put it to bed. He did say that Connor Hellebuyck wasn't super happy with how the Winnipeg Jets handled his comeback from the gold medal win in the Olympics, and how he felt that he wasn't really given recognition for it. And he also mentioned that maybe he's questioning whether the team's core now has kind of come and gone. Mm-hmm. And the President's Trophy winning team is no longer, you know, in the mix for the future. And yeah. Honestly, valid point, but you were also part of the problem as to why they didn't advance.
1: Yeah,
0: that year.
1: I think I agree with if his thought is like, hey, I don't know if the team in Winnipeg is the right team. You know, if you think they're past it and you're in your prime, you're Connor Hellebuyck, you're one of, if not the best goalies in the NHL, you want to win a Stanley Cup, you want to go elsewhere. If that's your reasoning, fine. I am kind of getting a little annoyed by all the Americans on Canadian teams right now.
0: Yeah, because they're like, we want gold. I need to go back to America.
1: There's a lot of arrogance. There's a lot of self-righteousness. There's a lot of like, I deserve this. And I feel like we're going to see it with Brady Tkachuk, Austin Matthews, maybe to a lesser extent, Connor Hellebuyck in
0: Larkin.
1: Winnipeg, Dylan Larkin.
0: Quinn Hughes.
1: Yeah, Quinn Hughes, obviously. Matthew Tkachuk. It just feels like at least the Americans on Canadian teams specifically, it feels like maybe there's a dislike of playing in Canada at the moment.
0: And I did try to play devil's advocate when we had this conversation in the past. But now I'm just like, you know what?
1: It might be a thing.
0: It's definitely seeming like it's heading in that direction of being a thing.
1: And that's not to say, like, I think players like Brock Besser really enjoy playing in Vancouver. Like, I think there are Americans that still want to and enjoy playing in Canada. But I do wonder about the star players maybe being a little more hesitant. And honestly, I do wonder if it impacts how Canadian teams approach the draft. Because, I mean, if this becomes a trend of high-end American players not wanting to play in Canada,
0: you don't want to lose them in the next 3 to 5 years.
1: Yeah, you don't want to be left holding the bag and being like, man, we thought this was our guy long-term, and he just doesn't even want to play here. Okay, this is the People Show. Josh Elliott Wolf, Lena Stegen. We're going to talk to Ben Steiner about the World Cup on the other side. But before we go to break, it is time for the People's Mock.
2: You mock my pain.
3: Life is pain,
4: Highness. Why do you mock me, Lord?
5: Sacrilegious.
1: All right, the People's Mock. On the People's Show, we mock draft the first couple rounds as if we are the Vancouver Canucks using Will Scouch's draft simulator at scouchsim.com. And the first couple picks go as follows. Ivar Stenberg going number one to the Toronto Maple Leafs and the San Jose Sharks at number two, taking Gavin McKenna. What do we want to do today, team? Do we just want to go chalk Caleb Malhotra? Yeah. Yeah? Okay.
0: Yeah.
1: All right. We'll go Caleb Malhotra at third overall. Fast forwarding to 24th. And here are the players available. I'm going to let Arash pick. We got Ilya Morozov.
0: In his PBS shirt.
6: I have a PBS shirt on today. Everyone loves it.
1: Tommy Blyle. Liam Ruck. Marcus Ruck is still available, by the way. William Hawkinson, Mathis Preston, Seamus Ignatovicius, Gleb Pugachev.
6: Liam Ruck.
1: Liam Ruck.
0: I knew you were going to ruck
6: it. We got to get him one time.
1: So Marcus Ruck is available at 33. You want to take him? All right. Yep. We're rucking it up for Arash.
0: We rucked it up, folks.
1: We did. Okay. And then Jack Hextall, Ben McBeth, Ryder Cali, Ryan Rubik, Yegor Shelov available at 41st.
0: Okay,
1: overall.
0: So is it Macbeth or is it McBeath?
1: I'm going to say Macbeth.
6: I think
1: until
6: it's Macbeth.
1: We get to the draft.
6: I think it's Macbeth.
1: I think it's Macbeth too.
6: I think if Drance was going to make a Macbeth joke on air about him, he would know the pronunciation. I'm going to trust Drance.
1: I often listen to Canucks talk, and I'm like, that.
0: Drance doesn't pronunciate.
6: You know what blew my mind? I know we're in the mock draft portion of this show. When I brought up Shakespeare with Sat, and he

0: started running through all of the Bard's work the other week.
1: I'm an English major.
0: Yeah, and I was like, be still my heart. Oh my God.
1: What's your favorite?
2: What's your favorite Shakespeare play?
1: Yeah, there we go. I've been fighting a cough for a month now.
0: I know, dude. We're all so concerned for you.
2: We're all so aware. I think listeners are aware as well.
1: I would hope so.
0: My favorite comedy is Twelfth Night.
2: That is good.
0: Yeah.
1: So I do want to mention as well, Sam Cosentino's final draft rankings came out today. Should we use his draft rankings to inform what we do at 41st overall?
2: Sure.
1: All right. So I believe the best player remaining on the board, according to Sam Cosentino's draft rankings, would be Igor Shelov. He has him at 29th. And here's what he says about him. He has top 10 skill that should make him a much higher ranked player, but there is concern about his play away from the puck, defensive play overall, and a consistent compete level. What I will say, we drafted Kalen Malhotra. He's like a solid defensive center, or projecting to be a solid defensive center. If you use Shelov to complement Malhotra, you can not worry as much about the defensive side. I think we go Shelov.
0: Yeah, listen, we got Caleb. We got a dude who's going to be 200 feet. I want a guy out there who's going to dance. He's going to do some silly stuff.
1: I want Nikolai Gold. Oh, wait.
0: Oh, no.
1: Anyway, we took Shelov. Here's the mock draft for today. The People's Mock. Caleb Malhotra, Liam Rock, Marcus Rock, Igor Shelov.
2: Are you saving all of them?
1: No.
0: I want to get a doctor so we can save Josh.
1: Yeah.
0: Buddy.
1: Dude, I've been
0: I've been
1: trying to figure
2: it out.
1: Trying
2: to get on the next episode of The Pit.
1: Yeah. That's my goal.
2: Next season.
0: So what seems to be the problem here? How are we doing?
1: Whoa. You just had a, what's his name? Noah Weil impression.
0: Is it Weil or Wiley?
2: I think it's Wiley.
1: Yeah. Okay. Wiley.
0: Yeah.
1: Ben McBeath. Who knows? Okay. It is the People Show. Josh Elliott Wolf, Lena Sitagian. 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The future is now. It is the People Show. 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
4: In Port Coquitlam, still a stalled vehicle on the Maryhill Bypass eastbound at Shaughnessy. That has the left lane blocked. And there's a stalled vehicle in Surrey on Highway 1 eastbound at 160th Street. That has the right lane blocked. 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
0: All right, let's go to the Able Auctions hotline. Welcome in Ben Steiner, covering the World Cup for Sports Illustrated. Appreciate you taking the time, Ben. How are you?
2: Not too bad. Certainly exciting as we get ready for this first Canada game of the World Cup here in Vancouver.
0: Yeah. I saw your pictures of the geese in Vancouver. It's what have you thought of the vibes around the city as the World Cup has descended upon us?
2: It's been tremendous.

0: I was in Toronto for the start of the World Cup, and Toronto felt like a World Cup city as well. And we've seen some of the scenes from the Ghana versus Panama game that's just about to get started as well. And there was, of course, a great vibe ahead of the first Canada game and perfect summer day. But Vancouver, it's a bit smaller. It takes less stickers downtown to make it feel like a vibe. And I think that the way that they've done with Granville Street has really added to it. But it is easier to make a World Cup vibe in a city like Vancouver than it is, say, a city like Toronto, where it's so much bigger.
1: Yeah, and you just throw some soccer ball elements on Science World, and it all feels great. What do you think, before we look ahead to tomorrow's game, how Canada fared in the opener against Bosnia and Herzegovina?
0: It's unfortunate that they didn't come away with 3 points. They certainly had a couple chances where they probably should have finished. And if Jonathan David finishes that one early in the match when it's still level, the game probably has a little bit of a different look to it. He doesn't finish that. It's on his weak foot. He's out of form. And suddenly Bosnia go ahead on a bad defensive error from the Canadians against the tallest team in the tournament, I might add. Like, if they were going to score, it was probably going to come off a set piece, and it did. And then Canada showed well to get back into the match and be able to get a point out of that. They haven't come back from conceding first to win in the Jesse Marsh era, so a draw at that point seemed the most reasonable result. So I think they can be happy with that, but it really makes tomorrow's game absolutely critical, because if you can beat Qatar, then you have a chance of potentially clinching first place in the group against Switzerland on that final match day. And there's a little player named Alphonso Davies that's played a few games at BC Place that could probably be in that match as well.
2: Before we get to Alphonso Davies, you mentioned the match against Qatar tomorrow being critical. How do you want to see them adjust their play, and how could you see them approach this group?
0: I think there's two key concerns with this game tomorrow for Canada. The first is, how do you exploit Qatar's weaknesses? And Qatar plays in a 4-2-3-1, so they are very solid down the middle of the pitch. But because all but one of their players plays in the Qatar Stars League, they're not necessarily used to the pace and physicality that Canada is able to offer. So I think if Canada manages a way to put Tayshaun Buchanan, usually a right midfielder, onto the left side and have him cut in a little bit more, maybe the same can be said of Liam Miller or Ali Ahmed on that other wing, then it kind of brings some of that speed and tenacity that would otherwise be running in a straight line, running in diagonal lines against the fairly solid middle of the pitch. And that could exploit some spaces for Canada, potentially to slide the ball through to strikers where you want to build a little bit of confidence. And then there's also the concern when it comes to the yellow cards. Luc de Fougerolles and Alistair Johnston are both on yellow cards entering this match. And if they were to pick up one, they would miss that Switzerland game. Luc de Fougerolles, a priority, because there's not depth at the center back position. Alfie Jones, the potential depth there, actually missed training today and wasn't seen. And so there's a question of whether there really is options at center back. Might you go with Joel Waterman, who's from Vancouver, as an option at center back to make sure Luc de Fougerolles can play that last game? It's going to be some team selection gambles for Jesse Marsh, but the yellow cards do wipe after the final group stage game.
2: Okay, so you mentioned Alphonso Davies, and obviously it's been pretty mysterious as to when he will make a comeback. Do you have an update, and would you even want to have him get any minutes next game tomorrow if he's available, or would you want to hold off until they face Switzerland? Because obviously he hasn't seen playing time at all in a while.
0: I mean, you've got to love it at this point of Canada being a soccer country hosting the World Cup, that everybody is fixated on this one guy's hamstring and how it could influence this soccer dream this summer. I think if the match calls for it, he probably has what it takes. He was able to participate with his teammates a few days ago. There was no update on Alphonso Davies yesterday. I would read that as a positive sign, because up until now, he's been in return to play protocols, which is training on his own. So I would actually think that there's a chance that Davies could see the match if things aren't going well for Canada tomorrow. If Canada's up 2 or 3 nil, as they probably should be against a Qatar team that is not great defensively and will give up chances, there's no reason to put Alphonso Davies into the game. But if you need 20 minutes off the bench for him to open it up, I think that's certainly a possibility. And, you know, if they don't need that, then they can keep him for Switzerland, where he should be more healthy.
1: One of the other stars for Canada, Jonathan David, had a bit of an underwhelming opening to the tournament. Do you think there should be an adjustment in how Jesse Marsh deploys him, or should it just be like, hey, we'll give him another shot and

0: and just let him play his way out of whatever funk was happening in game one?
1: I think the thing with Qatar is roll them out there again and hope for better. I don't think there has to be necessarily any key adjustments, because he's a good striker that should be able to deliver against a much lower ranked team and a much less skilled team in basically every position like Qatar. If he's not able to deliver in 45 minutes, then make a change. And we saw Jesse Marsh be brave with his changes in that first game, and I don't think there will be any concern of him doing that again. If you're to drop Jonathan David from the starting 11, I think that's a hit to his confidence, and probably, you know, you don't have other strikers that are necessarily scoring at a better rate than he is, even though he has struggled to score. So if he can get a little bit of confidence for him in this game, then ride that, because if Canada's to make a run in this tournament, it probably has him playing a pretty key role. But if he's not able to deliver and he has a bit of another nothingness of a first half, then a change can definitely be possible at halftime.
0: So there was a lot of upset Swiss people after their opening match against Qatar with the draw. What does that result mean for Canada's chances in this group to move forward?
1: Disaster for Switzerland. In terms of their hopes of winning the group, but everybody coming out of that first match day with a 1-1 draw, and it effectively means that Canada has the worst ranked opponent and the best ranked opponent in terms of controlling their World Cup destiny. I think that means for Canada, and this is more of a gut feeling than a mathematical, you know, look at things. I think this means this is going to be more difficult to advance from the group, because you might not. There's a possibility of all teams tying on 4 points and somebody missing based on goal differential, and this is a Canadian team that struggles to score. But it opens the door for Canada to win the group, and that's kind of the gamble within, where if you want to make a run at this World Cup, staying on home soil, limiting your travel, and getting to play, you know, more games in Vancouver is a massive advantage that all comes with winning the group. So there's a higher chance, I think, Canada has to win the group now that everyone's level entering match day two. And we'll have a good picture of it, because that other game in the group happens before the Canada game tomorrow.
0: It is the People Show. Josh Elliott-Wolf, Lena Sategian, joined by Ben Steiner from Sports Illustrated. So the World Cup first match day almost completely wrapped up for every team. What have been the biggest surprises in your eyes so far in this tournament?
1: I think it's the fact that the 48-team tournament hasn't really stood out with many blowouts. Like, sure, you can say Germany blew out Curaçao 7-1, but I think Curaçao, if you ask anybody there, is going to be pretty jazzed that they scored one goal and was tied for 17 minutes against Germany. And then otherwise, we've seen, you know, good games kind of across the board. Spain not able to get past Cabo Verde, their goalkeeper, you know, getting up to, I think it's probably around 10 million Instagram followers at this point after making 7 saves against tournament favorite Spain just this morning. Portugal not being able to pick up a win either. So there's certainly sort of excitement with this 48-team tournament, but we're still waiting to see kind of that standout game. Maybe it is that England 4-2 game that we just saw, but it still feels like we've yet to see that kind of remarkable, memorable World Cup game.
2: Are you mentioned Portugal and Congo drawing, and then Cabo Verde as well with Spain. What was it about, you know, how Congo played and how Cabo Verde played that allowed them to draw against these European giants?
1: I think when you look at Spain, it was down to really poor finishing. And this tournament through the first few days of the World Cup was defined by poor finishing. We saw it with Canada. We definitely saw it with Switzerland against Qatar. And we saw that in the Spain matchup. When it came to Portugal this morning, the game just didn't really have much going for it. I think Ronaldo takes up a lot of space and noise for Portugal and just is unable to deliver in the same way he could have when he was younger and, you know, 10 years ago leading the team to a very defensively sound Euro 2016 title. But when you look at the expected goals, it was 0.65 to 0.87. It was pretty spot on and a very kind of tightly contested game from DR Congo, who has good players. It's not a small player pool that they come through. It's just a small, you know, population that they have to draw on.
2: So yesterday's matches were pretty fantastic with a star-studded lineup and Mbappe scoring 2 goals, Erling Haaland with his debut scoring 2 goals, then Messi's hat trick. And I thought to myself, oh, Ronaldo's going to show up today, especially after yesterday's performance. It's going to motivate him. He definitely was visibly frustrated, missing a couple of the shots in the 68th and 73rd minute. How do you think he responds going forward.

0: now, because obviously he sees how all of these stars are showing up?
1: I don't know if he can respond at this point, right? Like, he's 41 years old. He's been mediocre in Saudi Arabia, even though Al Nassr claimed the title this year. I don't know if he has what it takes to compete with these other stars anymore. And we, like, Kylian Mbappe is probably eventually going to beat Messi's record for the most goals in a World Cup. Then Messi, of course, tied last night, but Messi himself is 39 compared to 41 years old for Cristiano Ronaldo, and plays in a much less demanding way than Ronaldo has kind of made his career. So I think Ronaldo is going to have a World Cup of frustration. And I think for Portugal, a contender without Ronaldo, they're going to have to make the difficult decision of whether they want Ronaldo to be a part of this project, or is he a guy that can maybe play 10, 20 minutes and be that emotional leader off the bench?
2: Hey, Ben, really appreciate you taking the time, and enjoy the match tomorrow.
1: Certainly going to be exciting. I think the city will be buzzing early tomorrow. In Toronto, it started buzzing for a 3 o'clock game. Around 10 o'clock, you were seeing people downtown at the bars. So I think it'll be pretty similar tomorrow.
2: All right. I'm looking forward to it. Thank you.
1: Cheers.
2: There is Ben Steiner covering the World Cup for Sports Illustrated. And yeah, I'm excited just to see the vibe ahead of a Canada match.
0: So what time is that game?
2: 3 o'clock. So we'll be on the air.
0: So you and I will be at the bar at 7 a.m.
2: What?
0: Till 2:35 p.m.
2: And then we'll run over here?
0: Then we'll run over here.
2: That's scary.
0: We're going to go to the FIFA Fan Fest.
2: Yeah. Actually, sitting there all upset and then leave before the game starts.
3: All you guys can do, drink water.
2: Okay.
0: Don't bring a bag.
3: Don't bring a bag. Don't be too enthusiastic.
2: All right. Okay. I'll keep that in mind.
3: Be modest, okay?
0: Enjoy yourself.
3: I'm not saying don't enjoy yourself. I'm just saying don't come into the studio all overhyped. Okay.
2: So what I will say is tomorrow we're going to have to navigate things very carefully because there are broadcast rules. You know, you can't do play by play, can't do anything like that. So
0: big soccer tournament.
2: I say the big soccer tournament,
3: the big game.
2: Often. Well, we can say the World Cup. We could say I just said it.
0: We just can't say the F word?
2: We could say FIFA.
0: Oh, okay, because I've been saying it.
2: We can say all of that. We just can't, like, narrate the play as it's happening.
0: Oh, man.
2: So we're going to have to be careful. I'm going to try to give, like, spoiler alerts, because we'll tell you when a goal happens or, like, when a big thing happens.
0: We're going to need a drop for the spoiler alert.
2: Yes. We'll figure it out by tomorrow. Arash, that's your homework.
3: You got it, Cap.
2: He's already rolling his eyes. I also, like, we're going to have to talk about other stuff. That's going to be the difficult part, is people are going to be tuning in. They're going to be like, I want to hear about what's happening right now in the World Cup. And we're going to be talking about Maddox Dagenais, you know?
3: Yeah, prepare yourselves.
0: Like, they're going to be like, let's tune in and see what Sportsnet's talking about. And we're like, let's ruck it up.
2: Yeah.
0: Should we trade down from third? No. You guys, you know our brand.
3: What's the deal with rights? You know, why can't everything just be a free-for-all?
2: Yeah.
3: Well, let's do it like that.
2: We work for... Sportsnet has a lot of rights. Maybe we shouldn't get into this territory.
3: Oh, yeah.
2: How did we get here?
3: Yeah, how did we get here?
2: Anyway, this is the People Show. Josh Elliott Wolf, Lena Sitagian.
0: Excited for that big soccer tournament tomorrow.
2: And Canada playing guitar at 3 o'clock. Adjust accordingly. Not a primetime game, as Grant texts in. I guess it is out east, but here it's not. It's a 3 o'clock game. Vancouver's going to be bumping. I think it's going to be electric. I want to see what the march is like for Canada, like the game march that we saw. I mean, we saw it for Australia and
0: Turkey.
2: I'm
0: going to make up chants.
2: Okay. Are you going to be part of the march?
0: Yeah.
2: Okay.
0: We are going to be part of the march.
2: I just feel like we're going to have a really hard time getting to work on time.
0: We are gonna paint our bodies red.
2: We're getting a text in for what we could talk about tomorrow. Like this one, Vincent East Van. Favorite sandwiches? I mean, sure, yeah. We could break that down for 20 minutes tomorrow. I'm not going to give any spoilers right now, but boy, am I going to have some hot takes.
3: That'd be really funny if you guys made me, like, chase a really good sandwich maker and just have him on as a guest. Like, what makes a good sandwich?
2: Let's break it down.
3: Let's break it down.
2: Anyway, we have to cut the sandwich guy off. Canada scored. Some results today. England, as we mentioned, they won their opening.

0: game. Harry Kane.
1: Harry.
0: He scored a, I believe they call it.
1: You're a wizard, Harry.
0: Do they call it a brace? When you score twice?
1: Yes.
0: Yeah. He scored a brace.
1: Good work.
0: He scored a brace. Harry Kane did, and England won 4-2 today. I know we got a lot of English soccer fans at the station, really, but also just in general. Yeah. There's too many of them. I feel like England is just always in the worst spot going into a World Cup or like an international tournament because they're never the best team, but they're always expected to win, you know? So it's kind of a like a lose-lose situation. You win and it's like, well, yeah, you were supposed to.
1: Yeah, that's so true.
0: You lose and you just get crapped on. Portugal and Congo, you mentioned it, 1-1 draw. And last night it was Argentina, a messy hat trick against Algeria.
1: Oh my goodness.
0: In Kansas City.
1: It is exciting to watch him play.
0: Yeah.
1: That's about it. That's all I got.
0: It's crazy. He's really good. We mentioned it yesterday as well. Erling Haaland. He scored a brace. 4-1. And Norway won. Also, Austria beat Jordan. 3-1. Couple more games on the schedule today. Ghana and Panama. That one gets going at 4. And then it is Uzbekistan and Colombia at 7 o'clock. Okay, 650-650 is the Dunbar Lumber text line. Andrew and Victoria, nobody is tuning in for World Cup talk. Breakdowns of future Abbey Canucks, third and fourth liners will always outdraw any soccer talk. We'll see. We'll see what happens tomorrow. I feel like people are going to be very upset. But I'm prepared for it.
1: Upset if we talk about it or don't talk about
0: it? If we're talking about not the World Cup while the World Cup is happening.
1: Yeah, I mean, the soccer tournament, you mean?
0: Yeah, the soccer tournament. The big soccer tournament.
1: The big soccer tournament.
0: Justin and East Van Texan. We could call it the Global Chalice.
1: I love that.
0: I've called it the Earth Chalice on the daily soccer rundowns a couple times.
1: I like Global.
0: Global is probably better. I agree. You're not wrong, Lena. You're not wrong.
1: The Worldwide Chalice.
0: Can we say Worldwide? Mr. Worldwide. Mr. 305. Okay, it is the People Show. Josh Elliott Wolf. Lena's tagging. Before we go, some Canucks reports from earlier today from Rick Dhaliwal. Teddy Bluger, he's still a member of the Vancouver Canucks.
1: He sure is.
0: But he is scheduled to become an unrestricted free agent. Dhaliwal saying it is quiet on that front in terms of negotiations with Teddy Bluger. The old regime liked him. Jim Rutherford, Patrick Galvin, they knew him from Pittsburgh. The Pittsburgh connection.
1: But he did not get dealt at the deadline either.
0: No.
1: Which was kind of there was questions there.
0: And some of the thought was like, hey, is he going to get re-signed in Vancouver?
1: Yeah.
0: And we'll see. Does that change with Ryan Johnson at the helm? Is he maybe looking for a different type of player in the bottom six? Dhaliwal brought up like a bigger Michael McCarron obviously got signed, but someone like that where it's just a big dude to play in your bottom six because the top six centers for the Canucks, Elias Pettersson, Marco Rossi, they're not too big. They're kind of small dudes.
1: They're small.
0: Yeah. So are you maybe looking for size in the bottom six? We'll see. He also mentioned another center not hearing anything negative about Filip Hedl's health.
1: Okay. That's great news for Filip Hedl. I am still scared for Filip Hedl.
0: Yeah. I think my approach with Hedl is just if he plays, great. But I don't factor him into any roster planning or anything.
1: I think that's
0: like that.
1: Safe to do.
0: Yeah. It's just like, hey, if you're there, that's awesome. If you're not, no worries, buddy. Don't worry about it. Take care of yourself.
1: What else?
0: Finally, lots of chatter that teams are calling about Elias Pettersson.
1: EP40?
0: Yeah. And Dhaliwal adds, Rutherford wanted a center in return. Not sure that Ryan Johnson is looking for the same.
1: So he's like, I'll take anything.
0: So maybe the approach with Elias Pettersson has changed and maybe that opens up more avenues for a potential trade. He did downplay the oft-mentioned Carolina connection for Elias Pettersson, which I think makes sense.
1: You want a repeat Stanley Cup champion?
0: Go get Elias Pettersson. So, yeah, I think that because they won the Stanley Cup doing what the Carolina Hurricanes do, where it's a team effort. They don't really have a standout guy. Nobody's getting paid too much. I don't think it will make a lot of sense to bring in Elias Pettersson. You're not trying to get over the hump anymore. You're just trying to sustain
1: that hump.
0: Yes. You want the hump to sustain as long as possible.
1: You want to maintain the hump.

0: You do. And so we'll see if they're able to. But anyway, that'll be
1: also
0: interesting.
1: Also, no Curtis Douglas updates.
0: No Douglas updates. It'll be interesting to keep an eye on with Elias Pettersson, because I'll kind of just believe it when I see it, when it comes to a trade. I just feel like he'll be on the Vancouver Canucks.
1: I also feel that way. But yeah, man, would I be surprised if he does move.
0: As would I. It is the People's Show. Appreciate everyone texting in 650-650. Everyone listening as well. Thank you to Arash, Elon, and intern Nico producing the show. Thank you to my co-host, Lena Satagian. I've been Josh Elliott Wolf. This has been the People's Show on Sportsnet 650.
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3: 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He struck him out. 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
5: In Surrey, watch for a crash on 64th Avenue at 188th Street. That has delays in all directions. And at the Alex Fraser Bridge, watch for a crash northbound at the south end, blocking the left lane. This is the final week. 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In the 1130 News Traffic Center, I'm Gavin Lopez-Smith.
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1: It's time for another VRM and Yacht Draft Prospect Profile. Here's Joey Kenward.
2: Chase Reed is the top American-born prospect available in this year's draft. The 6'2" right-shot defenseman from Michigan is coming off two huge offensive seasons in the Ontario Hockey League in Sault Ste. Marie. As a point-per-game player for the Greyhounds, he was a league first-team All-Star. Plus, he led all blue liners in scoring when representing Team USA at the recent World Junior Championships on home ice. NHL Central Scouting has him ranked the top defenseman in North America. Now the only question remaining, how long will it take before Chase Reed has his name called out when the 2026 draft gets underway in Buffalo?
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0: 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It's Satyar Shah with Bick Nizar. A fun Wednesday show coming up for you today. We're going to be chatting with our good friend, Kevin Woodley. He's coming up a bit later in the show. And it's Wednesday, so that means overrated, underrated. And we always want to hear from you on every day, but especially this show. 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
1: Let's go. Halfway through the week, a little bit closer to the draft.
0: Getting closer to the draft. And you know what's been great at killing time?
1: Watching footy?
0: Oh, it's been spectacular. Absolutely spectacular. I've been enjoying it very much. Waking up in the morning, get a quick workout in and just watch soccer all the way until I get to work. Go home and then watch some more soccer before you go to bed.
1: Can't take my eyes off it, man. Like, the goals are just so nice. They're just hooping.
0: The golazos, man.
1: Yeah.
0: Golazos.
1: It's unbelievable.
0: Josh, do you have a thought?
2: Soccer's fun, man. I might be a soccer guy now.
0: Now you're a soccer stan?
2: I'm all in. And then I'm going to try to watch soccer after, and I'm going to be like, why is it on so early?
0: How come they're playing at 4 a.m.? Should be playing at like noon.
1: No, this is honestly like, in my lifetime, so far through a week, the funnest World Cup.
0: I think the only time I had more fun watching the World Cup was when I was 10 years old in 94, growing up in Sweden, and Sweden made that miracle run. And it was, when you're at that, you're at a young age as well, like everything's so magical. So to me, every match I was watching in 94, I was just enthralled. And this is the first World Cup since, and I've enjoyed every World Cup, but like I'm getting similar feelings. Like even watching the Austria-Algeria match last night, like I was so geeked up watching that whole thing. Like who would have thought Jordan versus Austria at 9 p.m. on a Tuesday was going to captivate my attention for 2 hours, and that's exactly what happened.
1: I do think part of it is the volume of matches, so you have no pause to consider, hey, what just happened? It's almost like binge-watching a season on Netflix or something like that. Like, the matches just keep rolling. You're like, all right, next match, let's go.
0: And
1: all these teams are like, it feels like they're trying to one-up each other, and there's fantastic goals in every match.
0: Yeah, no, unreal.
1: Like Congo today, unreal.
0: What a goal. I mean, it's been like these great headers as well, like these incredible crosses that are being finished off. So we'll have some fun with it as the show goes on a bit later on, but obviously

0: The big one's coming up tomorrow. Qatar against the host nation, Canada, at BC Place. We'll have some fun with that as well. Keep getting your thoughts into our Dunbar-Lumber text inbox, 650-650. So there's some people who are like, well, I'm not, you know, rocking and laying these things. I'm trying to get into soccer. Mm-hmm. I just can't. But happy for everybody that is into it. So, hey.
1: Every sport's not for everybody.
0: Yeah.
1: That's fine.
0: But hey, at the end of the day, if you're enjoying it, enjoy it. If not, well, find other things to do.
1: But it's nice, like, I don't say palate cleanser, but it's nice.

0: taking a while to get going, you know? That's where it's at.
1: Just getting greased up.
0: Grant says, 2006 World Cup, Italy.
1: Eh. Guy grows his hair out and he's like, grease lightning, baby.
0: Pretty much. Pretty much. More or less. It's what's happening, you know? Just, that's all. You know,
2: every time we mention Sat's hair, he touches his hair for like 10 seconds.
0: No, I know. It's just like I get all subconscious.
1: Yeah, me too.
0: Yeah. Vic's like... Vic's just rubbing his scalp.
2: Bro, if I had hair like Sat, I'd be just... doing just
0: well. You have a lot of hair too. What are you talking about?
1: Yeah, what are you talking about?
0: He's like, he's got a ponytail.
1: Just flexing.
0: He's like, you might have more hair than I do.
1: All right.
0: Let's get to the open, which is brought to you by FiberTech, your exclusive dealer of House of Rohl luxury plumbing fixtures. 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Another trade in the National Hockey League.
1: You too hyped?
0: I am. This is what we were talking about, kind of.
1: Yesterday you guys were just like going off about it. It's like, oh, the Sharks are trading down the spot to get a D-man. It's like, yeah, they had other options.
0: Yeah, but listen.
1: They can still do it.
0: Yeah. Well, I mean, here's the thing.
1: Yeah, they can still do it.
0: They can still. No, honestly, they can. It doesn't change anything. But the San Jose Sharks acquired Michael Kesselring, who's a right-shot defenseman with size. Had a tough year. He was acquired by the Buffalo Sabres in the J.J. Paterka trade alongside... Josh Doan this past offseason, and he was injured this year. His year didn't really go well in Buffalo. Has 1 year of control left. He's RFA, and then he's going to be UFA. So what happened was the San Jose Sharks acquired Michael Kesselring from the Buffalo Sabres in exchange for the 27th overall pick, and San Jose traded away the 20th overall pick. So essentially, San Jose went down seven spots in the first round and got a potential top four defenseman, at the very least a third pair defenseman, being a righty. It's a creative move for San Jose. And for all the talk that we've had about should San Jose use a second overall pick to get a defenseman, whether it's trading down from that spot or as people have proposed to us, Vic, can the Canucks acquire Philip? Can the Canucks send Philip Hronek to San Jose for the second overall pick? And the thing we've been talking about is they don't have to trade the second overall pick to address their blue line, or at least outright. And here's a creative way for them to get what they need and still maintain a first-round draft pick. And these are the types of deals that you want to see rebuilding teams do, especially when you don't live in a world where you can weaponize the cap like we talked about doing in the past. This is another creative way you can move up and down in a draft potentially and still address your needs. And that's something that I think the Canucks should be pursuing in different ways.
1: Yeah, and just to stick on San Jose for a second here, it's like they had already used some capital, obviously, on the Kiefer Sherwood trade. How would, if you put a price on Kesselring, what would it be? Like a late second, third kind of issue, right? Like somewhere in that range for Kesselring. So if they're looking at this, saying, hey, we still need more talent to come through, we don't want to deplete the picks, why not just move back in the draft and treat the acquisition as if we gave up a second round pick or a third late second, high third. And as you mentioned, it's a creative way to go about it. It's not a huge, like, punitive measure to go down seven spots to get something into your NHL roster. And I actually, like, until you arrived this season in Buffalo, you know, Kesselring was kind of one of those intriguing four or five tweener D-man. And hey, let's see what's going to grow for him. Didn't go too well in Buffalo, and their season was kind of up and down, and he may have been part of that as well, and having his conflict within that as well. So I like this, you know, proposition bet for San Jose. You get a functional player who can play minutes for you. You move down seven spots, which just, you know, pending how your tiers go, you should still be in a range that you might get someone you really like. And you didn't have to deplete any draft picks for it. You just moved down. Like this felt more like an NFL trade, to be honest.
0: And the benefit for Buffalo is you get a top 20 pick going up seven spots. And when you look at this year's draft, it's really fascinating when trying to craft your own tiers, and everyone has their own list. But you can come up with about 24 to 26 players, or 24 to 25. Now, everybody's list is somewhat different, that you would say are very within the top three tiers. So if you're Buffalo, for instance, by moving up those seven spots, you're ensuring that you're getting a top 20 player on your list, which is not insignificant, because Bo from Burnaby is asking, what is the motivation for Buffalo? Well, number one, it's to move off Kesselring, because it didn't work out. They have other needs on the back end. They have their own budgetary concerns. They got to pay Bowen Byram. Like, they're

0: things they have to figure out already.
1: He's in need of a contract, right? He's an RFA right now. Mm-hmm. And for a team that's kind of pressed up against it, not having to pay someone else on the 2026 books like matters for them.
0: And if you're a team like Buffalo and they've amassed so many draft picks and they have later round picks, they've had all these things, to get a higher quality pick would be more of a motivation for them to ensure they're getting a top 20 prospect. And if you're picking 20th, you're most likely getting a top 15 player on your list, because as we've talked about, every team has a different list. Right. And you're always going to see some guys jump and go down and whatnot. So what that ultimately ends up doing is creating a situation where you're getting a player you have more highly ranked available for you at that spot. And that's why you always hear teams when they draft somebody, and some of this is lip service, they're like, we had this guy in the top 15. A lot of the time it's true, because not everybody's list is the same.
1: Yeah, I'm just treating Kastelring as like a draft pick right now, right? So if you are Buffalo, it's like, hey, how do we move up seven spots? Oh, it costs us a third round pick. It's that reality. Just think of him as a draft pick, and how would you move up from 27 to 20?
0: Yeah.
1: Right? So essentially, that's the way to go about it.
0: Yeah, and to me, that's a smart way of doing it. Like, I'd rather go up the seven spots if I'm Buffalo than, say, getting a late second round pick or a third even or something along those lines. Like, to me, that's a better way of going about it.
1: Not for Vancouver, though.
0: Well, this is where it gets interesting, because there is a report by Aaron Portsline in The Athletic, who is very plugged in when it comes to the Columbus Blue Jackets, and he put together a list of potential trade targets for the Blue Jackets, and lo and behold, the Canuck is on the list. Brock Besser. It's Jake DeBrusk. I was going to say Jake, but I'm like, it's not Brock Besser. It's Jake DeBrusk.
1: So, man, you had me there in the first half.
2: You should do that every time you talk about a player.
0: Yeah.
2: Elias Pettersson was not traded.
0: Well, on Elias Pettersson, we'll get to him in a moment. we'll get to it in a moment. Jake DeBrusk is on the list. And the thing that made everybody kind of raise their eyebrows was Portsline saying, Columbus has the 14th overall pick. That could be something that Vancouver would be okay with. I'd say they would be more than okay with getting the 14th overall pick for Jake DeBrusk. Mm-hmm. And as much as, and I'm not questioning anything Portsline saying, and I'm not saying he was reporting they would trade the 14th overall pick. It's just one of the things he kind of mentioned. It's like, hey, this could be the price range potentially. I would still be shocked, Bic, but in a good way, if the Canucks get a top 15 pick straight up for Jake DeBrusk.
1: If we use the same logic that applied to San Jose and Buffalo, is there a way to say, again, there was not like, oh, 14th straight up. Is there a combination of things we can piece together to say, okay, that actually like does make sense? And again, it would be the creative way of doing it, not just the thing we've talked about is DeBrusk's value, a second and a third kind of deal.
0: Mm-hmm.
1: Well, if you took 24, second and a third, could that get you to 14? That's kind of the range, to be honest. Do you use that as a template to say, hey, we'll just move up in the draft?
0: Well, there are three options for Vancouver here. In theory, 24 and DeBrusk for 14, which to me probably feels more realistic. Yeah, you're going up 10 spots, which is, again, for Vancouver, like I'd be okay with that. Mm-hmm. Ideally, though, you move one of your second round picks. They have two. Would you do, say, 33 for 14? Or the best case scenario 41. Would be 41 and Jake DeBrusk for 14.
1: That feels like, I just imagine a team's gonna be like, no, we're good. Like, you have three other picks sitting there. Like, come on, be serious. The easiest one is just 24. And like that to me is like, yeah, if you're trying to go 10 spots, again, it would be larger than what we're talking about today. And okay, DeBrusk probably has more value than Kesselring. Should have more value than Kesselring. So it would cost more to get to 14.
0: 14 is also, once you get into the early teens.
1: Now you're talking about like top 10, you're 15, like
0: yeah, exactly. Yeah. So like the 14, the early teens, and that's where 14 kind of falls in, is significantly more valuable than 20. Mm-hmm. It's six spots, but in terms of like the actual draft grade on it, it is significantly more valuable. And that to me would be more realistic, and I would be all for it. If the Canucks traded 24 and DeBrusk 14, I'd applaud them.
1: I'm just like, when I saw that today, it's what, 14th overall? Because that's now you're in the DeBrincat style trade, right? Like, that was a high pick, and DeBrincat's upside is 40 goals, whereas DeBrusk is 30. And that really stands out.
0: I have a hard time seeing it. But again, like, I'd be pleasantly surprised and absolutely

0: ecstatic if the Canucks were able to get the 14th overall pick straight up. I think it would include moving some pick in the other to go the other way. Would you be against 24 in DeBrusk?
1: No,
0: that's 10 spots.
1: Yeah. I think that makes all sense in the world. And same thing for what we were chatting earlier. It's like you would maintain your draft pick surplus, right? It'd be one thing to try to move up from 24 to using 41 and all that. But if you just kind of swap out the picks for Jake DeBrusk, like that makes sense. And you retain having the four picks in the first 41.
2: So would you rather do that or get a second and a third for DeBrusk?
0: I'd rather
1: do that.
0: 14.
2: Yeah. Okay, me too.
1: Yeah.
2: But like if those are the options, I feel like that is the more intriguing option for the Canucks.
0: Yeah, because I think if you're looking at getting a 14th pick, there's a chance you get a top two tier player. Now, it depends on how you view that tier. Like for me, like the way I view this draft is the first two tiers, it's McKenna, Stenberg, Reed, Carls, Verhoeff, Smits, Malhotra, and Bjork. That's eight players. I don't think any of those eight will be there at 14.
1: No, there's usually like a customary, like this is the tier that, and you see where the break is.
0: Now, given how this draft doesn't have a ton of consensus, I wonder if some teams even have a guy like Command in that second tier. I know you like Ryan Lynn a lot.
1: Yeah.
0: And we've heard a lot about the two big Swedish defensemen, Håkansson and Gustafsson. Are they going to be higher on the list? Some teams love Oscar Hemming, for instance. Does he kind of be viewed as a guy that's in that tier two? Even Ethan Belkits is a guy who's been kind of mentioned as potentially a tier two player. So there's a chance that some team, whether I don't know if the Canucks are here, but that second top two tier extends to 12 or 13 players. And if that's what you're looking at, you might be getting that player at 14. So I'd much rather get the 14th overall pick as opposed to getting second and third round picks.
1: Yeah, it goes to the same, you know, I've mentioned this philosophy before, but, you know, I'll take the loony over the quarters, right? You can give me four quarters, but I'm going to hang on to the loony. So if you're telling me you can get a second and a third, or you can have a 14th overall pick, like I want the best asset in a trade every single time.
0: Mm-hmm.
1: Because, A, you present yourself with more options. If you wanted to, if there's a situation where Columbus really wants DeBrusk, and this is how you solve it. Well, having the asset of 14th overall to say, hey, we'll just trade back from 14 to 20, and maybe we'll get some pieces in the future. Like you give yourself more options with more currency.
0: Yeah.
1: So having the best asset, even if you want to sit there, and maybe it's a Cullen, maybe it's a Morozov, and you can pick them, or he's like, hey, like, okay, now we own 14th pick, and now we can play around with this idea. When you have the player, and especially a player on a term deal, you're pigeonholed a little bit with what your options are because you need someone interested with it. But when you have 14th overall, it's a lot easier to kind of move around the board and continue to amass value.
0: Yeah, I mean, Andrew texts in and says that Kesselring has more value than Jake DeBrusk. I mean, we can sit here and debate semantics and debate what you think who has more value or not. I don't think it's too dissimilar regardless, because if you're looking at going from 27 to 20, what's the valuation on that? A second round pick? Generally, to go up seven spots, maybe a third even. Mm-hmm. And what have we put Jake DeBrusk's value at? Or along the lines of what Garland got at the high end, second and another pick. So it's whatever. Right? If it's Kesselring being slightly more valuable, maybe slightly more, maybe DeBrusk is slightly more. I don't think it's too dissimilar, but it does still apply for the same concept of could you potentially use another pick with a party that's interested? Because the Canucks do have a late first. They have a couple high second round draft picks. And could you use DeBrusk or another player to move up the draft and instead of getting another asset back in return? And I think ultimately, those are the avenues that the Canucks should be exploring if they can't get a pure, nice draft pick straight up from one of these players.
1: Yeah, it's the creative way of going about things. You know, that's what was so fun about today's trade. It's okay, now we're exploring different ideas across the league.
0: Mm-hmm.
1: And hopefully it serves as a template for teams moving forward.
0: Exactly. And I mean, and the big question with guys who have no trade clauses are, what would they be willing to do? Because somebody was texting in and saying, how about trading Hronek for Byram in the 20th overall pick? That's big lunch. I don't know if Hronek would go to Buffalo, for instance. That's part of the question. And Jake DeBrusk, somebody's asking is, would he go to Columbus?
1: Maybe.
0: Maybe not. Yeah. Like maybe you want to stay out west. But it just applies to hypothetically speaking about these concepts and based on a report from Aaron Portsline. And the other thing that came out today, and I know Dhaliwal spoke about it, and it was discussed by Drance and Dodd as well on the crossover, that Elias Pettersson's name has been out there a bit more in the trade market. I'm not disputing it because I'm sure teams are asking. Every time I've

0: checked in on this, and I did recently as well. And I'm not saying the Canucks don't want to trade him or they're not open to doing it. The thing I keep hearing is it doesn't seem realistic because I'm not sure teams have actually stepped up and said, hey, we're willing to take on the whole contract and give you something of even relative value to make this deal. It's kind of been, how can we get this guy for a song? Or how can we get you to retain or, you know, take on loads of bad money? Not just one contract, multiple bad contracts. And I'm not against those concepts, depending on what you get back in return. But as of the last few days, maybe things have changed today. The sense is in Vancouver that he's probably not getting traded unless somebody gets serious. So I'm sure teams are calling, but I'll be looking for teams that are actually willing to make a true trade. Because so far, the sense has been every team that's asked the Canucks about Pettersson, EP40, hasn't been willing to actually make a decent offer for him. It's kind of been, hey, we're willing to take this guy off your hands. And
1: if you're willing to do something.
0: Exactly. Yeah. So maybe that's changing over the past 24, 48 hours. And I hope it is, because that creates, you know, more intrigue. But that's been the thing I've always heard going back for a full year now on the Pettersson file, is that as much as teams call in, it's not about them earnestly trying to make a deal that works for both sides. It's them trying to essentially scoop the player for next to nothing or get something out of it.
1: We have talked about the financial leverage points, but just to detail it again, I know everyone knows it's 11.6 for six more years, but the leverage points here, it's $11 million of actual money this year with no signing bonus. So maybe that opens up a slight window to say, hey, we don't have to pay out this big signing bonus, but still $11 million is a lot of money. It's $14 million next season, and it's 12.25 the following year. And then it's 3 years of 8.7. And we've talked about, it's like, hey, you might have to go through 3 years of this and just kind of grit your teeth and go through it. Then you get the cap over cash equation here of 8.7 for three more years. And maybe a team at that stage, and I know you're talking about a 30-year-old player at that stage, but maybe a team talks themselves in a different scenario because you're saving actual real dollars, even though it's 11.6 on the cap. But in that scenario, I think it opens up a different reality. Now, that also means it's like, okay, three more years. Are you like emotionally prepared for three more years, but it allows the opportunity. It's like, hey, does he improve over that stretch of time?
0: To me, that's the long-term worst case, that you have to wait that long. But if he actually has a bounce-back season,
1: mm-hmm.
0: the equation does change all
1: the
0: of
1: dynamic,
0: a sudden.
1: Yeah.
0: And that's why I'm all for moving EP40. And there's a good question coming up for overrated, underrated. Overrated, underrated, Pettersson even fitting in with this core if he bounces back. And we'll hit that coming up a bit later in overrated, underrated. But the whole idea of, I don't want to take a loss, a huge loss on the Pettersson trade now when there's still time to let it play out. Like, the whole concept here is for the Canucks to get value. It's to move off contracts, mm-hmm. but they're not trying to spend a lot of money anyways. It's about moving guys out and getting value for it. The value part for me is more important than moving the contract with expedience.
1: Especially, if you go back a couple of years when they were trying to push it forwards to go win, the Ekman-Larsson buyout made sense as far as how it impacts the dollars and how you can facilitate new money in and get guys in, because you need to win. There's not that pressure right now. Why do you want to take a loss right now when wins and losses aren't as important? Just try to find the moment where you can get a win right now. And if something happens positively for Elias Pettersson, okay, again, we'll go back to options. If he's playing better, you have more options. So why make a decision when you are restricted?
0: The thing that could change everything is just the overall ambition a lot of teams have and how few options there are on the center market. So it is going to be fascinating to see if that equation changes in the Canucks' favor in terms of teams maybe being willing to give something to Vancouver of even relative value for them to make that deal. And I think that's why it's still something to really keep a close eye on over the next few weeks here, as the NHL draft is just here a week from now and free agency begins on July 1st. Now, before we get out, and we're going to talk to Kevin Woodley coming up as well, let's get to the third wheel. It's our draft simulator to find out who the Canucks are picking with a third overall selection. Bic has created a weighted wheel with eight names on it. Let's spin that wheel. Seven. Let's spin that wheel.
1: It's been a Chase Reed hot streak. As they say during the World Cup, he's on a brace right now. Back-to-back days with a goal.
0: Can it be three in a row for Chase Reed?
1: It is another D-man, but it is not Chase Reed.
0: Is it my boy?
1: Who's your boy?
0: Carson Carlson?
1: No, it is not. It is Keaton Vaihra.
0: All right.
1: Keaton Vairhoff today's winner.
0: You know, if you missed our conversation with Will Scout yesterday, make sure to check it out because we got in depth on a couple of players, one being Ty Lawrence and the other

0: being Keaton Vierhoff and really dug into his season and why there could still be a lot of potential there that may have been, I'd say, forgotten about because his finish to the season was not as strong as it was to start the year. But there's still a lot to like about Keaton Vierhoff. So make sure to check out the podcast if you missed our conversation with Will Scouch. And we'll be having more draft coverage as the week goes on. We're going to chat with our good friend Kevin Woodley. He's coming up next on Canuck Central.
1: We are your home of the Canucks.
2: 5 seconds left as play three near circle. Pedersen sends out for Besser. He scores! Just before time ran out, Brock Besser calls game.
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4: At the Lions Gate Bridge, watch for a police incident that has the middle lane blocked. That has things down to one lane both ways. We've got two things on the go with the Alex Fraser Bridge. A crash is there northbound at the south end, blocking the left and middle lanes. And a crash has just popped up southbound at the north end in the right lane. As well, out in Abbotsford, there's a crash on Highway 1, eastbound just after Whatcom in the left lane. 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In the 1130 News Traffic Center, I'm Gavin Lopez-Smith.
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0: 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Keep your thoughts coming into our Dunbar Lumber text inbox, 650-650. Overrated, underrated is coming up next segment, so get those topics in right now to our text inbox. We'll have some fun with it coming up in the next segment. Let's go to the Able Auctions hotline and bring in our guy, Kevin Woodley. What's happening, Woody? How you doing, man?
1: Good, boys. I'm good. I'm just on my way back from Abbotsford, where I did two things. One, I had a fantastic interview with local goaltender Josh Kotai, who was signed by the New York Islanders at the end of a second straight fantastic NCAA season. But I also got to see what is, like, I'm still smiling at it. His dad, for those who are unaware, has been the practice goalie, Alex Kotai, for the Vancouver Canucks last season. Has been an e-bug in Abbotsford and practiced with them for years. His younger brother, Nick's a goalie. He's got another brother, Riley, who's the one out skater shooter. He's playing NCAA as well. And it was just, I don't know, it was just like goalie geek heaven. Such a great kid who really thinks the game. But then to hear how he learned from his dad and all, like, there was so much there. I don't even know where to start. Like, just one of those days where you're happy to be in our industry and you get to see some really great people and some really great stories. So I can't wait to, we'll have him on the podcast at Ingle Radio and try and dive a little deeper into that story, maybe over at NHL.com as well in the next little while. Cause it's fantastic. And then I got to see my brother on the way home cause he lives out that way and he turned 50 today. So quick shout out, Selfish. Happy 50th to my younger brother. That's the part that sucks. Like, really, really sucks when your little brother turns 50.
0: Yeah.
1: But we're all old, you know, and neither one of us has taken the dirt nap yet. Just more naps in between trying to stay busy. So happy birthday to Jerk.
0: Yeah, comfy naps. That's what it is. And not dirt naps. And Woodley, as always, is a presentation of White Rock Hyundai. And going back to that, the story being able to talk to a couple of guys that are very smart and into the goalie position. Is there something you could share in terms of what he had learned being the practice goalie in Vancouver?
1: I didn't talk to Alex about that, to be honest with you, because I just felt like it was more about Josh was the focus. Why I went out there, just because he's just signed and he got a game with Bridgeport. And hey, what do you know? Like, his first experience, Corey Schneider was sort of dipping his toes into goalie coaching. And so a guy that he watched with the Canucks

0: growing up, becomes his first goalie coach, at least short term, with Bridgeport. That'll change when they move to Hamilton next year. And honestly, I talked to Alex a little bit, and just a fantastic guy, but didn't get into the practice goalie stuff. You know, Sad, it's one of those ones where it's like, I'd want to double check that it was okay. You know
1: right.
0: what I mean?
1: Yeah, I got you. I got you.
0: And make sure I'm not, not that he is, would ever tell stories out of school or anything like that. He's not that guy in any way, shape, or form. But there's a lot of uncertainty around that position right now, around the league, in terms of, as we know, it's going to be a full-time job next year. You will travel. And there's a lot of uncertainty around the league. Like, we had Parker Milner, who had been doing the job for 3 years for the Washington Capitals, and played some minor pro for about 5 or 6 years before that. And he got into an e-bug spot with the Caps this year. He's not even eligible because he played pro up until 3 years ago, whereas Alex would be eligible. And this guy's in incredible shape. Like, I watched him, like, this skate today. So, like, he's fully capable. He's as old as me. He's 53. So win one for the old guys today. I was watching him out at this 3-on-3, like this skate and then this little 3-on-3 tournament they play. And I've watched him at Canucks practice goalie. Like, he hangs, man. Like, he more than hangs. Gage Gonzalez for the Tampa Bay Lightning. He was out there skating today and Alex, like, stares him down. Like, it's pretty impressive to watch. So we didn't get into the job or what his future might be in the job. I think with all the uncertainty, I'd sort of rather wait and see before, and then just make sure that I'm in good stead on the Vancouver Canucks side of things in terms of having that interview.
2: Hey, it's okay. So that uncertainty you're talking about, what is the uncertain reality that teams and also these goalies are facing?
0: Well, like, uncertainty is, who do you look for that job?
2: Right, okay.
0: Right? Like, so the players want a goalie who challenges them. At the end of the day, if you're really going to use this as a practice goalie situation and give, especially if you've got a workhorse number one or a guy who just needs more rest, who's aging, and give them actual practices off, shooters want to shoot on an NHL caliber goalie. So it's got to be a high enough caliber goalie because otherwise shooters get upset. Dubnyk, when he went to Minnesota, played what, 50 some odd games in a row at one point. He was traded mid-season, was a Vezina finalist that year, and the only reason he was able to do that was because he got his work in with the goalie coach 20 minutes before skate. He stayed out for one or two sort of line rush drills to sort of make sure he had the feel for the pace of rush chances. Then he got off the ice, and the only reason he could do that is because they had Darcy Kemper and Nicholas Backstrom on the roster at the same time. So ideally you need a guy that you're not going to have shooters complaining, you know, when he's the one out there, when the number one takes a night off. There are guys around the league where you won't hear that complaint, but they have another job in the organization and they're doing it. Just won a cup. George Alves with the Carolina Hurricanes, he actually has been in his e-bug as well. But when he's in there, as hard as he battles, as hard as he works, you know, he's a smaller guy. He plays a different style. I watch Alex. He plays like a fully modern style at age 53. It's actually, like I said, really impressive to watch. So there's that part. I've talked to a number of goalie coaches around the league that feel like if they give it to somebody out of college who's like hasn't played pro, because you can't have played pro recently, and they might be in these practice drills and after a year or two be like, man, hey, like I'm holding my own here.
2: Right.
0: Maybe I should turn pro, and you're going to lose them. So there's a lot of different philosophies and theories on how this should look. Like I said, Parker Milner was the perfect guy for the Washington Capitals last year, and he's not eligible, even though almost all of his pro experience is at the ECHL level, and it was like 5-6 years removed. And he's, like he said to me, he's like, I'm 35. Like, I'm not the guy that's being stashed away on a roster, you know, so they can have an NHL caliber goalie, you know, should something happen to the other two in the e-bug role. But that's the fear. This is the way they've crafted the rules. And so a lot of guys that have done it in the past aren't eligible, and a lot of teams are, I wouldn't say struggling yet, but there is a fair amount of uncertainty about how they will fill the job. And will it become a turnstile where they're right, constantly looking for the next guy?
1: Well, and one thing that's really interesting for Vancouver is if they don't move either of their veteran goalies, Demko or Lankinen, and you have Nikita Tolopilo still in the fold as well, and it still takes up a roster spot, But could you?

0: have all three guys and almost use Tolopilo as a practice goalie and at the same time still get him some games. And I know when it comes to managing the expectations of the veteran players and the young goalie, the personal side might be difficult. But just in terms of logistically pulling that off, could you get away with having three actual NHL goalies on the roster and then having that be your third goalie?
1: Absolutely, you could. And obviously, you know, we know the commonality is three doesn't go into two.
0: Yeah.
1: Montreal's done it several times. Jake Allen hated it. Sam Montembeau loved it. Jakub Dobish didn't mind it one bit. Like, because especially for them, you know, the practice ring in Montreal is actually two sheets. So what they would do is rather than having three goalies on the same ice and rotating in and out, they would take one of the three and go over to the other sheet and just do goalie drills. And then they would rotate, they'd come over to the other rink and rotate into the practice, and the other guy would just go in and get his work with the goalie coach. And so they made it work that way. Buffalo made it work to the point where Lindy Ruff said after the season, like, as much as when Jarmo Kekalainen came in, he talked about getting rid of the three goalies, by the end of the season, Lindy Ruff was talking about not only did we make it work, but we made it work to our benefit, and I could see us rolling it out. So we don't have to have a practice goalie. And that kind of raised my eyebrow, like, because, hey, like, yes, here's an old school guy saying it works and we're considering doing it again. But two, the idea that, well, we don't need that E-Bug practice goalie if we literally have a third goalie on the roster. I'm not sure he's right in that, because what happens if one of those two gets hurt? Are you just going to go hire someone part-time off the street for a month? That's kind of what this is designed to avoid. But it was interesting that they're at least considering and that they believe, at least when he spoke to the media at the end of the season, that he thought it might be an alternative to that plan. I mean, Seattle did it last year. They had Matt Murray, Joey DeCourt, and Philip Grubauer. They made it work. They did things like Montreal had done in the past, where when they had back-to-backs on the road, the goalie that was starting the second night of the back-to-back, not only did he not dress for the first half, he flew ahead of the team and stayed, got into bed at a decent hour in the hotel so that he wasn't arriving with everyone else at, you know, 3-4 in the morning, depending on the travel. So they actually used the three goalie rotation to their advantage. But that's a case where if you do that and you don't have the E-Bug, something happens in that game and your guy's flown ahead, now you've violated the rule. So there are still a lot of questions about, even if you carry three goalies, maybe you still have to hire someone. There are a lot of questions about what this salary will look like for these goalies. I've actually had, oh, I should be careful here. I'm not going to name teams, but I've had a couple teams indicate that the pay rate on this will be higher than what I know other teams are paying their American Hockey League goalie coach.
2: Right. Okay.
1: So yeah, so like everything else, there's haves and have nots, and yeah, people will treat it differently.
2: Okay. So just kind of digesting everything you said there. I kind of want to see a team adopt we'll do the tandem in the playoffs before we get to a stage of three goalies on the roster as common practice. Like, I agree with everything you said there, but it almost feels like that's like we need it to like work before teams start doing it.
1: Well, I mean, from the, you mean the tandem part or the three goalie? Because like I said,
2: well, both. But like, I like the idea of it, but you know, how conventional do we see teams again? You brought up a couple of examples
1: Teams are up against the cap that can't even think about it, right?
2: Yeah.
1: Like literally, when we talk about the Edmonton Oilers as an example of a team that was so far up against the cap last year that they could not have a look at the best goalie in their system, Connor Ingram, without sending down Calvin Pickard. And they wouldn't send down Calvin Pickard because their vets didn't want it to happen. So they made a trade, switched up their goaltending, without having ever seen the best guy they have play a game for them, because they didn't have the cap space to have three and the vets didn't want them to send down Calvin Pickard. So like, this is for sure not going to work for everyone. There's a great example. I would argue part of the reason I pointed that out is an example of how not to for other reasons.
2: Mm-hmm.
1: But yeah, it's, you know, like, this is not going to be for everyone. In terms of tandems, maybe this is the shift. You know, maybe Carolina doing it, even though it was created by an injury. Brandon Bussey saved 5.29 goals above expected in 3.75 games. He was third in the NHL playoffs, third in goals saved above expected in just those less than four.

0: four games. I can make the argument, as much as I've seen a lot of really, I would say, bad takes since the Stanley Cup was handed out about, like, you know, Carolina being this easy team to play behind and friendly on the goalies, and he just did his job. 5.29 in three games is more than just doing your job, and I'd make an argument they don't win if he doesn't go in there. And doing it after sitting for 2 months makes it even more remarkable. But the fact he played so well, the fact he threw such a monkey wrench in Vegas's pre-scout, where they seem to have a really good book on Anderson and struggled to sort of figure out how to beat Bussy, maybe you're right, Vic. Maybe that is the tipping point for, you know, Colorado not waiting to an elimination game in the last round before they switch back from Wedgwood to Blackwood. More teams being willing to play their number two earlier in series, or their tandem earlier in a series.
1: Is the biggest obstacle to do the tandem and switch goalies in the playoffs just the idea of not losing the top guy, not losing your 1A, or your number one goaltender? Because that seems to always be some of the reasoning you hear from coaches and goalie coaches. They say, well, you know, you want to make sure that guy doesn't lose confidence or doesn't lose interest or doesn't fall to the wayside. And I think that's kind of the hard part to, I guess, navigate when it comes to players. But the actual utilitarian approach of doing so certainly has a lot of value. And I just wonder if the biggest obstacle is just trying to manage the personalities in that situation.
0: Well, I mean, I think you have to handle, like, every goalie differently, right? And there are some that would bristle at it. But as more and more teams get closer to a tandem in the regular season anyways, is it such a big deal? I mean, is it going to be, like, if you're taking out Sergei Bobrovsky, and, I mean, interestingly enough, the first cup run or the first Stanley Cup final run started with Alex Lyon in net. But if you're taking out a Sergei Bobrovsky or you're taking out an Andrei Vasilevsky, absolutely. He doesn't even want to come out even when he's given up five and it's the second period. Like, he never wants to come out. I think there are so few of those guys that, you know, there's so much more sharing amongst the rest that I just don't think it's as big a deal. I think it's more of a courage thing from a coaching standpoint. It's a pretty tough thing to do. If you're up in a series and you change goalies, you know, does it become bulletin board material? Like, there's a lot, I understand there's a lot of different reasons not to do it. Ultimately Carolina did it only because of an injury to Anderson. But I think when you see those results, when you see how good Mackenzie Blackwood played, even though it was in a loss that ultimately got them eliminated, you know, you scratch your head and maybe more coaches think, man, maybe I do that sooner if I'm the Avalanche next time. And I can see that Wedgwood, as good as he's been, as deserving as he's been of being the number one in the playoffs, because he was practically should have been a Vezina finalist. He was so good during the regular season. Like, I'm not seeing that guy anymore. Maybe it's because he hasn't played this much all year and all of a sudden has to. Like, I just think I believe we will get there. We may not be there yet, but we will get there. And results like what we saw in the Cup final will help nudge more people towards it.
2: There's goalie trades, and I actually do want to get to that stuff, but you kind of got my mind going now off the three goalie thing, and also just the evolution of how teams, like, do the practicality of all this. I wonder if, like, the most logical thing to do is actually separate skaters and goalies as far as who takes up roster space, and you do, like, a 21 skater limit and three goalie limit, and that way you can kind of have it both ways.
0: Yeah, but not, well, yeah, I guess as long as you're under the cap.
2: Yeah, like the cap still exists, but
0: yeah.
2: If you went up to 24 players, they would kind of screw around with it. Some teams would have 22 and 2, but if you wanted to do the 21 and 3, like, yeah, you could separate it like that.
0: Yeah, I mean, you could. I was trying to think of who's going to complain, right?
2: Yeah.
0: As long as you're under the cap, there's no, like, yeah, some teams will want to spend the extra salary. I don't know, that's their prerogative. But the PA is not going to complain. Like, believe me, practice goalies, you know, getting to where we are in terms of hiring one, I don't know that was necessarily an easy sign off for the league to get, or how hard that was. I know it wouldn't have been a snap the fingers, no problem by us thing, because I know in the past when it had been addressed, and some teams that wanted to do it, there was a pushback from the PA about, hey, this is a job for an NHL goalie, not for your video coach in his spare time, for example. So the having

0: in that extra roster spot, they're not going to complain about more guys making top dollar, for sure. And if you're the third goalie and you're a young goalie, yeah, ideally, 100%, you want to play more. But if you've got a great goalie coach and you've got portions of practice where you can get some game-like situations and you're making like seven times the money and traveling first class, I don't know how many, I don't know if it's great for their development, but I don't know how many of them are going to complain about it.
1: Mm-hmm. Yeah, no, I hear you about that. I mean, ultimately, you get paid. That's not a bad spot to be in.
2: More jobs for more goalies.
1: Yeah.
0: What do they call it? I'm big goalie.
1: Right. You are big goalie. Exactly. On the trade Bick was alluding to, we saw the Toronto Maple Leafs move Joseph Woll to the Philadelphia Flyers for Sam Ersson, Emil Andre, and also there's a third round pick involved. On that goalie swap, I saw some Leafs fans be upset because they felt Joseph Woll was their best goalie. Do you think there is some upside there for Joseph Woll and that tandem of Vladar Vol? Could that give the Philadelphia Flyers a real solid backing in their net?
0: Yeah, I mean, it does. Okay, first off, we saw the breakout that Vladar had. We've seen what goalies tend to do in Rick Tocchet systems. So assuming that Tocchet can get the same type of buy-in from his team, because that gets harder over time, defensive buy-in, like it's work rate and attention to detail, and it's not always easy to get as the same voice asked for it year in, year out. But if they get similar levels of defensive structure in front of their goalies, Joseph Woll, particularly his style and the way it's evolved over the past couple of years, in an effort to be healthier, because injuries were a major concern for him earlier in his career, he is playing a little more structured, a little more. He's changed his posture, his stance. At times, it looks a little. The first year he did it, it looked a little more mechanical. I thought last year it loosened up a little bit and looked a little bit more of a blend towards what he was two seasons ago. But when he was constantly getting hurt, now he's not constantly getting hurt. You add that into Tocchet, you know, the one half of the net and the way they defend, I think he has the potential to follow in Vladar's footsteps in terms of a guy who is coming off basically a league average season by adjusted save percentage and have a breakout like Dan Vladar did. So the upside there, especially given how poor the goaltending was in Philadelphia when it wasn't Vladar. And Sam Ersson is a guy who I always thought had a high floor. I was never sure where the ceiling was, like just really good technically, positionally. I actually thought he'd be a decent fit behind Tocchet's system. But I always wonder whether they had another layer of dynamic and reactivity and sort of take away the corners of the net hands and things like that. I just was never sure. It wasn't there last year. And I know if you look at his raw numbers, he got on a bit of a heater post-Olympics. But even when I look at that, that was basically an expected save percentage boost. Like, his environment was tougher than Vladar's on the whole by almost 10 points on the season. He got some tough starts early, but it was 10 points higher than Vladar after the Olympics. So most of what you saw in terms of a bump was environment and as much as it was Sam Ersson playing really well. And a lot of people were like, well, he played so good after the Olympics, maybe they keep him. He finished 82nd out of 98 goalies in adjusted save percentage this year. So Joseph Woll's worst seasons are his last two around league average. 3 years ago, he was a top 15 goalie in the NHL. No matter how you cut it, that's, you know, short of him getting hurt again, that's going to be an improvement for the Philadelphia Flyers. Now they're not leaning so heavily on Vladar. On the flip side, if you're the Leafs, I think this is a bet on the future. You know, you mentioned Tolopilo and three goalies, and what do they do? Like, the Leafs had the same problem. And I can tell you, Dennis Hildeby is a guy that was not getting through waivers. You know, his adjusted save percentage in a admittedly small sample last year was the exact same as Dan Vladar's. And so there were a lot of teams that were looking at Dennis Hildeby to be their Brandon Bussey. Good size, good athleticism, good structured game. He for sure would have got lost on waivers, so they had to move a guy. I thought it might be Stolarz, but if you look at the way the young Russians playing in the American Hockey League, they're up 3-0 in the Calder Cup final. They could win a championship this year. Stolarz is a guy, if he plays as well as he did up every year up till last year, and even last year he was above expected in his worst season in the last five, you can make the argument he either becomes an asset or you just keep him as long as he stays healthy. and you want to make sure you leave a win.

0: window open for the next guy up, because he's actually as good as Hildeby is, and as much as he's not clearing waivers, the other guy doesn't need to. That young Russian looks like he could be in the NHL within a couple of years too. So this is just, you know, this is prudent, not locking yourself into anything long term if you're the Maple Leafs, because you've got two really good young goaltenders coming. To me, the biggest question for the Leafs is, do they lose their goalie coach in the American Hockey League, Hannu Toivonen, whose name I've heard associated with some of the searches out there? I'm guessing he can't talk to anyone because they're still in the Calder Cup final. But if they complete this sweep, I wouldn't be surprised if teams are talking to him real quick.
1: Woodley, listen, man, fantastic as always. Lot for us to chew on. Always locked in. I can't wait to read your latest and listen to your podcast. Some good interviews coming up.
0: Yeah, I appreciate it, guys. Thank you very much. It's like I said, it's one of those fun days. So, yeah. And I also forgot, like, hey, I don't get to go to Abbotsford to make all these trips if not for my friends over at White Rock Hyundai making it affordable for me. So shout out to them too. I'm just shouting out to everyone today.
1: I love it. Hey, Sunshine, your brother's birthday, good vibes.
0: Good vibes all around. All around. So we didn't even talk about the tunnel and the delays, but we should hang up before I get angry again.
1: Yeah, we'll leave on a good note. Take care, man.
0: Take care, guys.
1: That's Kevin Woodley on Sportsnet 650, brought to you by White Rock Hyundai. Visit the showroom in King George in White Rock or whiterockhyundai.com. And yeah, and happy birthday to Woodley's younger brother turning 50, the big 5-0. 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Now, before we get out, we have overrated, underrated coming up. So get those submissions in to our text inbox, 650, 650. Let's take a look at the one to watch presented by Limitless AV. And the one to watch, very clearly, Canada, Qatar, tomorrow, 3 p.m. kickoff. From BC Place here in Vancouver. And I don't know if it's a must win, but it's kind of like you got to have it.
2: No, that's a must win.
1: They beat Qatar.
2: Again,
1: I mean,
2: mathematically,
1: you could draw against Qatar and then beat Switzerland, and you're there at 5 points and you can still advance. Like that's still in play.
2: But why do today's work tomorrow?
1: I don't disagree.
3: Feeling really not nicey. If they lose tomorrow, or draw.
1: It's not nicey. Yeah. I'm feeling nicey. Yeah. Oh, you see the BC Lions, by the way, send them. That was fantastic. But anyways, we'll talk about Gruden a different time. Canada, Qatar. My biggest question is the starting lineup. Like we discussed, I would imagine they'll give Jonathan David another start, but he looked off of it, and Canada was more dynamic once they made the subs in the second half, and we saw them come together. Now, to your point, when we were discussing this the other day, you can sometimes read too much into somebody coming on fresh late in a match and then having the juice and all of a sudden changing the game versus starting that player when everybody's at full energy and not having the same impact. But that's my biggest question is, what does... Is Kyle Lehren starting?
2: Yeah.
1: Is he starting with David or is it not with David?
2: Yeah, the one to watch is Lehren David.
1: Yeah.
2: Who's out there?
1: Yeah.
2: Again, I would probably keep it the same, as frustrating as that is. But I like

0: the impact that Laren brought in that role.
1: Well, he has the experience too. Mm-hmm. And I think you bring him on. It's not that he's the most dynamic player, but to bring him on fresh, it can bring in. And I like what Oluwaseyi did as well, like just the athleticism he has and how he gets into the box. I just want to see David be quicker and just make faster decisions.
0: 100%.
1: That's what I want to see from Jonathan.
0: But here's
1: David.
0: The thing. It's like if it's so tough because he's going to play, right? Like even if he's not starting, you're bringing Jonathan David on. If you're in a spot of like low confidence and now you need a goal, you're like, oh, we're going to put Jonathan David. It's like you've taken him out of the lineup and now you need a goal. It's like, that's...
1: It's a tough one.
0: Yeah, it's very tough.
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5: At the Alex Fraser Bridge, still a crash southbound at the north end. That has the right lane blocked. And at the Golden Ears Bridge, still a stalled vehicle northbound at the south end with the left lane blocked. 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In the 1130 News Traffic Center, I'm Gavin Lopez-Smith.
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